0: A new digital passenger card system for incoming travellers in the next 2 years, Jefferson Shaw reports.
1: Millions of passengers could soon avoid filling
0: to roll out a new digital passenger card system for incoming travellers in the next 2 years, Jefferson Shaw reports.

0: passengers and allow for a rapid response to global risks and events, including for biosecurity.
1: Jefferson Shaw reporting. The Prime Minister will be among the guests at the state funeral for pioneering melanoma researcher Professor Richard Scollier at the Sydney Opera House. Professor Scollier died early last month at the age of 59 after a courageous battle with brain cancer. He'll be remembered for his extraordinary contribution to the medical field and his determination to improve outcomes for patients nationwide. The service will be broadcast live from 11 a.m. A Qantas A330 freighter will become the first cargo plane to land at Australia's newest airport. The landing will be the first test of Western Sydney Airport's cargo precinct. Further test flights are scheduled for Friday, Saturday and Sunday. The British government is set to include religious education in the new national curriculum after the content was previously decided at a local level. Key stakeholders reached a rare consensus on the issue, resulting in all schools having to teach the content of the curriculum while being free to expand on it. The government's intention is to improve social cohesion by ensuring all children are taught RE. The biggest challenge is to find sufficient qualified teachers. And the European Commission has criticised Pakistan for not protecting underage girls and religious minorities. The EU recently passed a resolution calling out Pakistan for failing to prevent abductions, forced conversions to Islam, and Muslim marriages of Christian girls. Courts have refused to listen to the underage girls and ordered them to stay with their Muslim husbands who abducted them. That's the latest news. Sport is next.
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1: The Manly Sea Eagles have slipped out of the NRL's top eight after suffering their third loss in four games. They blew an 8-point lead late in the second half to go down to the Cowboys 19-18 in Golden Point at Four Pines Park. Coach Kieran Foran says they need to be better at managing the game.
3: We should have managed the game better in the second half. It's one positive play, quickly followed up by one negative play.
1: Jannik Sinner continues to dominate men's tennis, winning back-to-back titles at Wimbledon. And cricket is back on Australia Day. The Big Bash final will be played on January 26, Cricket Australia conceding it's a culturally sensitive date. It claims the absence of an Australia Day match in the past 2 years was due to scheduling issues. That's the latest Vision National News. I'm Naomi Miller.
2: August 11 is Census Night, where we can all play a role in Australia's future. One of the most contentious questions in the census is around religion. Perhaps you don't even like the word religion. You prefer to use the word relationship or faith. We asked researcher Ruth Powell whether we should select no religion in these circumstances.
4: It's like the word religion has become a bit corrupted, and people want to say, I'm not religious, maybe. They want to say, I'm spiritual, or I'm a Christian. I don't want to tick any of these boxes because it's bigger and more important than that. What will happen is that you will end up in the no religion box, and people will go, aha, see, church doesn't matter anymore. People don't believe in God. See, they tick the no religion box.
2: We encourage you to express your faith on Census Night by selecting the box that best describes you. And remember, you can always select other and simply write Christian.
4: It's the only way that you can tell the government that faith is important in your life.
2: Authorised by Phil Edwards, Vision Christian Media, Brisbane.
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1: Time now for a look at the weather. A cold front is bringing strong winds, showers and small hail across South Australia, Tasmania, Victoria and New South Wales. Showers are falling as snow in the Alps and in the Tasmanian highlands. A high is clearing WA's far south while keeping elsewhere largely dry and mostly clear. To the capital cities, Sydney, 20 degrees and sunshine. 16 with late showers for Melbourne. Brisbane, 23 and sunny. 19 and sunshine for Perth. Adelaide 16 with showers, 10 degrees and possible showers for Canberra. Hobart 13 with possible storms and 32 and mostly sunny in Darwin. 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
5: In Luke 6:38 it says, "Give and it will be given to you. A good measure, pressed down, shaken together and running over, will be poured into your lap.

0: For with the measure you see, it will be measured to you. 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
1: This is 2020 with Neil Johnson, helping you make sense of life, culture and current events from a biblical perspective.
2: Hi, really good to be back with you. Welcome along another 2020. I must say, I've just been on a nice week's vacation break. Fairly low-key, little bit of travelling around by car. I must say a special thank you to Matt Prater, who sat in on 2020 while I was on my short break, and I'm feeling a little refreshed and looking forward to a great day ahead with some great conversations. You know, we often talk about the value of men gathering together for amazing events that are organised by the outfit called Mighty Men. You know, pitching a tent in the great outdoors, good mates, plenty of laughs, eating good foods. It's got a certain attraction for Aussie men, and sometimes as many as 400 men will converge on a rural community camping out on farmland for a weekend of straight-talking speakers, Bible teaching and worship. And there is a new dimension that's aimed at the next generation. Now there is a weekend camp that's coming up for young men in youth groups and in Christian schools. The age group being targeted here for attending this is 13 to 20 years. So we're talking teenagers who have a special opportunity coming up on the last weekend of this month, and it is free. So we're talking 31st of July through till Sunday, 2nd of August. Two well-known Christian ministries joining forces in anticipation of amazing things. Mighty Men and Youth for Christ are combining forces for the Scrubby Mountain Mighty Men event at Pittsworth in Queensland. So we'll be talking about this coming up around 25 minutes from now. Our special guest, Danny Everingham, who's a Christian speaker, he's a church leader. He's the driving force behind Mighty Men in Verrell, one of the ongoing successes in drawing men together and amazing weekend events. We're going to open our talkback lines as we talk about becoming the man God created you to be, and what that might even mean for the teenagers in your household. Get ready, we'll open our talkback lines on 1-800-316-316. You'll be able to send us a text. Don't have to wait for us to open our talkback lines. The text line 0447-488-316. That conversation is 25 minutes from now. Hey, before that, like we do on a Monday, checking in with the Australian Christian Lobby. They've been critical of the 2026 gambling reform bill from the federal government, and saying there are some positive things, but the bill does just not go far enough. Well, Michelle Pierce is back with us. She's CEO of the Australian Christian Lobby. Michelle, a special welcome back to 2020.
3: Thanks, Neil.
2: Hey, Michelle, let's talk gambling here. The federal government's Interactive Gambling Amendment Bill 2026, you're saying this has got some really good points, but maybe doesn't go far enough. Where do you want to start here? Perhaps along the lines of, you know, what's happening with gambling in Australia?
3: Yeah, I mean, this bill is particularly dealing with online gambling, which is the jurisdiction of the federal government. And then states have other laws when dealing with poker machines and the like in their states. But online gambling does warrant special attention. It's an extremely serious problem in Australia. What's interesting to note is that Australia has the highest rate of online gambling in the world. So that's why the government's taking action. We're 38% higher than in the UK, and losses from online gambling reached $8.4 billion in 23-24. So on the back of this, it's not just about the money wasted. There's incredible social harm that comes from gambling. We see an increase in the rate of suicide, domestic violence, family breakdown. Of course, it leads to poverty, and there's increasing crime as well. And so when you kind of tally it together, even though we, you know, we lost $8.4 billion in, or people lost $8.4 billion in gambling, but the socioeconomic cost of online gambling was nearly $27 billion in 2023, and the issue is it's continuing to grow, and that's because it's accessible on your phone 24 hours a day, every day of the week. Children and young men are particularly vulnerable to gambling advertising. That's a fact. It's been researched. And also the issue with advertising, and this is also under the federal jurisdiction, is TV advertising of gambling. And because it is so frequently advertised during sport, we see gambling companies sponsoring sport and so forth, it's just a normal part of sporting culture in Australia, and it just shouldn't be that because of the amount of harm that's involved.
2: Hey, Michelle, I mean, it's mind-boggling. As you say, those points that you made there, the highest level of online gambling per person in the world, that in itself would make us stand up and pay attention, maybe ring some alarm bells. The staggering amount of losses, $8 billion. Someone's going to say, somebody won that $8 billion. It'll be the gambling companies, online gambling companies. Children and men especially vulnerable. And, you know, whenever you've got sport being screened on television, you know, you might always just have that little bit of a cringe factor when the gambling ads come on. And the government's making some inroads here into taking some sort of control, but you're saying it doesn't go far enough. What's wrong with the current bill and where does it fall short?
3: Yeah, I mean, despite the fact that the government has indicated that a complete ban on advertising is warranted, and that was a key recommendation from the Murphy Report, which, if you know anything about kind of advocacy in this area of gambling harm, the 2023 Murphy Report is kind of the direction we all need to be heading in, and you know, we're advocating for a complete acceptance of every one of the Murphy Report recommendations. And but the government's proposed restrictions on advertising are actually quite narrow. They're restricting gambling advertising during daytime hours. It'll be banned, not banned during in complete daytime hours, but just banned during live sporting events, and banned 5 minutes before and after sporting events and during the breaks. But during nighttime hours, it's not banned during the breaks. It's only banned during the sports, the sport event itself. And so it means that, you know, if a rugby game is on at night, lots of kids stay up and watch the rugby game. And but then during the break time, or even, you know, more than 5 minutes before or after the game, they can still have gambling advertising. And then, you know, gambling advertising is also on radio. And so they've banned it between 8 and 9 and 3 to 4 p.m., like school drop-off and school pickup times, but still allowed to be advertised on the radio. So it's narrow. You know, the fact that the government's actually doing something warrants a, well, you know, well done for doing something. But considering the harm that gambling causes, it's not nearly enough. And the problem is once you pass a bill, it's hard to you know, amend that bill once it's already passed. So we need to get it right this time, and the government needs to go a lot further. You know, our polling has showed that most people support bans on gambling advertising. 70% of Christians support a ban. But you know, we're pushing for the bill. It must include that online gambling actually needs to be regulated. So it's currently a completely unregulated space. And so if we had a federal regulator that could actually see the harm, keep track of it, and then keep the gambling companies accountable. This is what's lacking. There's no accountability. Gambling industry, you know, continuously exploits loopholes in state and territory laws. We've seen it time and time again. So we're advocating for the bill to include a national regulator of gambling. We're advocating that advertising of online gambling should be completely banned during the entirety of live sporting events, including the pre and post programs, and especially during programs that target children. And also, this is another one that the bill doesn't deal with, but is huge in terms of increasing the capacity for addiction, is these things called financial inducements. So these are when the gambling industry kind of targets people that are already vulnerable. And, you know, you may have seen it in your own ads on your phone, you know, where it's like a shortcut way to win more money. And it's often with lots of lights and sounds. And you know, these advertisements are everywhere. They're inducements and they target vulnerable people. And we're saying those should be banned.
2: Well, I think almost everyone listening is going to realise that it's a very addictive thing getting into any sort of gambling. It doesn't have to be online gambling, but online gambling appears to be even more addictive than the other sorts of gambling. And, of course, as you say, young men and children are very, very susceptible to these things. And you've got the gambling companies that are accused of being involved in predatory tactics, like those financial inducements. Hey, so far as stories go, on your ACL website and the sorts of things you've been talking about, there are stories of young people around these issues. Have you got one in mind?
3: Yeah, I mean, and this is where, you know, it really gets to your heart that these aren't just statistics and money lost. There are real lives behind this, people whose families are torn apart, whose lives are torn apart by gambling addiction. And of course, as Christians, we come at this from a from grace, understanding we're all broken, we all get tempted in various ways. But we're really criticizing is the predatory nature of these gambling companies that do prey on people that are vulnerable to it. And so we recently sat down with a lady by the name of Kate Seselja, and she shared a story of when she was 18 years old. She started to gamble on poker machines, and that was the start of a 12-year addiction for her. You know, she went on and got married and had children. And during the time where she was raising her six children, she had this gambling addiction. She lost over $500,000 to the pokies. So this was back in 2012. She shares how that brought her to the brink of suicide, and she just hit rock bottom when she was pregnant with her sixth child, and you know, managed to get herself to a place where she could choose the path of recovery, just realizing how bad things had got. So we praise God that she did recover, but now she stands up as a advocate against gambling. She's a tireless campaigner. She's written a book about her experience. She's founded what's called the Hope Project, which helps those that are experiencing gambling harm. And we, you know, want her story and many stories to get out there, because that's what really speaks to hearts about this issue. So if you're listening and you have an experience of gambling harm, I just encourage you to send it in to us, and we'd love to collate these stories to help us in our advocacy to politicians as well. And that's what we're doing. We're going and visiting politicians and trying to get them to amend this bill. So you can send that to natoffice@acl.org.au, or just find it on our website. But also, if anybody's moved by this, please write to your Member of Parliament, and we have an online tool to help you to do that, to write to your member, tell them that this bill needs to go further, and we've got some helpful points to help you to construct that email.
2: Wow. You know, families are impacted. In fact, many families are destroyed by gambling addiction, and to know that kids are on the receiving end of predatory tactics that are going to raise a new generation of gamblers. You know, as Christians, Michelle, just to put you on the spot here, there's not a lot of detail that you can pick up so far as the ethics around gambling from the Bible. So we'll often talk about stewardship. Stewardship is really the key here, I suspect, when you're thinking about your own family and you're thinking about your own finances and you're thinking about the things that you thought were just an innocent pastime. In fact, it turns out to be a family destroyer. Being a Christian steward around this and looking out for the next generation is going to be an important move for listeners today.
3: Absolutely. I mean, this industry is really fueled by fear and greed. an insatiable appetite for more, and incredibly risky behaviour. So, as much as we want all gambling to stop and we advocate for nobody to ever start gambling, we've got to look at all the issues around this. How can we actually remove the temptation as much as possible? But the first step is actually acknowledging what a harmful industry it is.
2: Hey, let's cast a vision down to Tasmania. The voluntary assisted dying review that's on in Tasmania right now, you're saying when it's time for a review, this is a time to closely scrutinise what's already been implemented in the law and not to expand those laws. What are your thoughts around what's happening in Tasmania?
3: Yeah, I mean, as Christians, we need to be aware that there is a constant push to liberalise euthanasia laws. We've seen it in other countries where they allow euthanasia for mental health conditions. Those that are kind of philosophically supporters of euthanasia, they think that this should be available for anybody who wants to commit suicide. It's just an easy option for them to do that. In our era where truth is subjective, the phrase intolerable suffering could really mean anything. So with the reviews of euthanasia laws as they come up in the different states and territories, we work really hard to scrutinise the bill, look for where they're trying to liberalise, and provide really good arguments for why they shouldn't. Now, one of the areas which we're really pushing for, which didn't make it into the original Tasmanian bill, was we need institutional conscientious protection. What we saw, at Calvary Hospital in ACT, and we come back to it a lot, was a hospital with Catholic leadership. It was a Catholic hospital that refused to provide abortion and euthanasia services. And that was just too inconvenient for the ACT government to have a prominent hospital in the ACT that didn't provide what they saw as necessary services. And so the ACT government took it over. So since then, we've been seeing that we need institutional conscientious protection in law. And that should cover hospitals, aged care facilities, especially for euthanasia, that no medical staff should be required to participate or even recommend or, tell the patient where they could access the treatment. They should be free not to participate in it whatsoever. We saw Susan Carter, a Liberal member in New South Wales, attempt to amend the laws there to provide conscientious protection to aged care facilities, and sadly that was voted down. So it's a real vulnerability in our law at the moment, and I'm not sure if there's much chance of Tasmania actually doing it, but it's something we need to, keep pushing for.
2: Well, other things like doctors not being allowed to initiate VAD discussion with their patient. This all comes under, I guess, that conscientious protection idea that that people have a conscience. And some of them are going to be guided by their Christian ethics in their conscience, and they don't want to be forced to participate in things that are against what we would say is a solid Christian ethic of having a pro-life view on that issue of voluntary assisted dying. Hey, stay with Tassie for a few moments, because in Tassie they've released their draft conversion practices prohibition bill. What are your thoughts about what's been happening with that?
3: Yeah, I mean, it's really about time that we stop passing these laws, because we know they're redundant, they don't do anything. But still, there's this myth that these terrible conversion practices happen where people are taken into centres and given lobotomies or whatever to try to force them not to be gay or not to be trans. And but that's not what this law is aimed towards doing. That's the story they tell. But what this law aims at doing is restricting anybody from having a conversation with somebody who's struggling with their sexuality or gender identity to advise them to accept their gender. Or if it's a Christian conversation, to actually help someone to live a Christian sexual ethic, to live that out. So this affects medical practitioners. We saw Gillian Spencer and how she was treated up in Queensland when she refused to give puberty blockers to to a boy who wanted to transition up in Queensland. So this restricts medical practitioners, psychiatrists, psychologists, even GPs from being able to advise somebody against changing their gender. It restricts pastors from being able to pray for their congregants who might be struggling with homosexuality or gender issues. It affects counsellors. You know, naturally, even counsellors that don't hold our views in terms of gender and sexual ethic still might see that somebody who's wanting to change their gender is doing so because of reasons other than the fact that they were born in the wrong body. But even secular counsellors are restricted from having any conversation that alludes to discouraging somebody from changing their gender. And this includes friends and family as well. It's a huge affront to freedom of speech, freedom of conscience, freedom of religion. And I mean, the bottom line is we want to help people that want help. If somebody comes to your church or a friend comes to you seeking advice on how to live a Christian, according to a Christian sexual ethic, or they're confused about their gender, you want to be able to have that conversation to help them. That's a loving thing to do, to actually help them to accept the body that they were born in and to help them with temptations they may be sensing, help them to how to deal with those temptations. So this is seriously crossing the line. Unfortunately, with the numbers and with the moderate influence within the Liberal Party there, and Liberal and Greens share the government, it's likely to pass. So we're in the game just trying to amend the law, to water it down, to protect freedom of religion, to protect medical practitioners, so that we can see there has been some bills that have passed in other states that really do nothing. And so that's what we want this law to do. If it's going to pass, we'll make it, let's weaken it, let's make it a law that really does nothing, especially that doesn't affect religious freedom and freedom of speech.
2: Well, you know what, it's challenging, isn't it? And for Tasmanian listeners to be now aware that there is the likelihood that this could pass, you might still be in touch with your MPs let your voice be heard. I mean, the idea of criminalising Christians who pray for people with unwanted same-sex attraction, or the thought that parents might be criminalised because they want to have some influence on their children and the way they're developing into young adults, those sorts of things are at risk. You might be in touch with your MPs in Tasmania. Michelle Pearce is the CEO of the Australian Christian Lobby. You can connect with Michelle. You can find out detail about the sorts of things we're talking about today. There's a lot more that's going on around our nation than just these few things we get to talk about on a Monday. acl.org.au to get an update on things that are happening in your own backyard. acl.org.au. Michelle, thanks so much for another great update today on 2020.
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0: Hey, Ryan Stevenson and Matt Hammett, preach. You're on Vision. It's Neil with you on 2020. Hey, a conversation coming up over this next hour. You've got a little bit of opportunity to help direct where our conversation goes, because we want to talk about men, but we're going to talk about young men in the mix. And I'm going to open our talkback lines shortly once we've laid a bit of a foundation for our conversation. On 1-800-316-316, you don't have to wait. You can send us a text to be involved in our conversation on 0447-488-316. You know, we often talk about the value of men gathering together for amazing events that are organised by the outfit called Mighty Men. Pitching a tent in the great outdoors, good mates, plenty of laughs, eating good food. It's got a certain attraction for Aussie men. Well, sometimes as many as 400 men gathering in rural communities, camping out on farmland for a weekend of straight-talking speakers, biblical teaching and worship. And there's a new dimension that's aimed at the next generation. I think this is good news. If you are a parent of teenagers, look forward to a weekend camp coming up for young men in youth groups and Christian schools. The age group 13 to 20 years, there's a special opportunity coming up the last weekend of this month, and it is free. I said the last weekend of this month, Friday, July 31st, through till Sunday, the 2nd of August, two well-known Christian ministries joining forces in anticipation of amazing things. Mighty Men and Youth for Christ. They're combining forces for the Scrubby Mountain Mighty Men event at Pittsworth in Queensland. And our special privilege today to welcome Danny Everingham. Danny is a Christian speaker, a church leader. He's the driving force behind Mighty Men Inverell. He's joining us through this coming hour as we talk about men and getting that focus on young men. Danny, a special welcome along to 2020.
1: Thank you, Neil. It's great to be here.
0: Hey, Danny, Mighty Men and Youth for Christ. I mean, you know, sometimes people are going to be thinking, one of them reaches out to the youth of Australia, one of them reaches out to men. What a wonderful mix to get these two organisations together.
1: Yeah, well, look, we're all about Jesus' kingdom and seeing men brought into relationship with Jesus and then living equipped for him. And so I've become very good mates with PJ Bedwell, who's the CEO of Youth for Christ. And we just see how our ministries align, a lot of overlap. And we're really excited because God is doing a special thing amongst young men. So we really want to let people know that, one, Jesus, this is for all young men, because Jesus has come to save and set young men free. But also he wants to equip them and use them to win this nation back. So we want to give men a vision for what God wants to do.
0: Now, you and the teams from Youth for Christ have been going into schools over this past year. And talking to young people, has this been something that you've been, you know, you've been anticipating? There's going to be a Mighty Men event with Youth for Christ for young men, teenagers, 13 to 20. Is this something you've been talking about, planning for a while?
1: It's something we've been talking about for a while, but it's more that, you know, Jesus said, I do nothing of my own initiative. I only do what I see the Father doing and I join him. So we've been seeing God move in young people's hearts, particularly young men. And so we see this as a great opportunity for these guys to come along for a weekend and really be discipled and given foundations and equipped so they can go back into their lives to really be disciples.
0: Okay, different to the ordinary type of youth camp that we might be thinking of. You know, a lot of us might have been through youth camps in our teenage years. This is a little bit different, isn't it?
1: It is different. And I've grown up coming to camps all my life, but we want to specifically target young men because we need to be open and real with the challenges that they face. And also they need special equipping and encouragement for their position in life. And so this is only for young men. And it's we want to make it completely free. Everything we do at Mighty Men is free because we want everyone to come. But most of all, because God's grace to us is free, so we want to demonstrate that.
0: And, you know, right early in our conversation too, and we'll come back to this, because one of the attractions, I think, a lot of men thinking of going along and being part of a Mighty Men event is that, you know, you've got some farmers who've donated some steers and you slaughter them in advance and you know, it's not vegetable food that you're providing for the men. You're actually providing the real meat. And there's something very attractive about that. I mean, what have you noticed about men? And, you know, eating steak is something that's pretty special. And, you know, you guys have been doing this. What have you noticed about men's reaction to that?
1: Well, we just do it because we like steak and we like eating meat ourselves. And so I'm used to eating meat, you know, two or three times a day. And we own cattle, so it's just easy for us. But it's not so much about that. It's just about men being real and stripping back the mask, getting rid of the white noise, all the layers of anxiety and insecurity that so many men feel, just the distraction that men feel, and coming back and giving them time and space for a whole weekend to seek God with all of their heart. And there's something powerful about a whole lot of men doing that together, standing shoulder to shoulder, being real, being accountable. And that's not something that we can make happen. That's something we pray for months in advance. We've got teams of men who come and intercede. I've got a whole bunch of guys who meet on the hill on our property every Saturday morning at daybreak, even leading up to this young man's one. And we're asking the Holy Spirit to come and make this a reality so that his presence is so real that men just strip away all the stuff that's been holding them back.
0: We'll come back to teenagers, but you've been the driving force behind Mighty Men Inverell, and this is now quite some years, isn't it? You've been leading the camping out and bringing in speakers, hundreds of men all converging on your property, I think it is, isn't it, Danny? Or is it somewhere nearby?
1: Yeah, we hold it on our property.
0: It's on your property, yeah.
1: I'm just a very small part of a bigger machine. Yes. I've got a whole bunch of men that, ordinary guys, but exceptional men because they have hearts for the Lord. Agronomists, tradies, builders, lots of farmers, all sorts of guys, engineers. And it's the guys who pray that are the driving force.
0: Okay, confirm for me what I've been hearing, that literally men's lives are being transformed by what they're experiencing when they go to one of your weekends.
1: Well, yeah, again, it's nothing to do with our weekend, but this is the way God moves, and it's beautiful to see that it affects all men. So wherever they come from, so let me give you a few real-life stories. I had a guy, we also have one down in the Riverina at Wagga, and we've got one coming up at Inverell in only about 2 months' time. But at the last one down at Wagga, I had a guy come who, you know, one of the things that breaks my heart is that men no longer have one or two things that hold them back. Often they have generations of brokenness and stuff. And this guy had, I won't go into the details, but just as deep a brokenness as you can imagine for multiple generations. And God just remarkably set him free. Like it was just a total, it was like Paul on the road to Damascus. It was just the Holy Spirit come and revealing, this is who God the Father is. This is how much he loves you. And for the first time, this man had a glimpse into the heart of God, and it broke him, but it also set him free. And I had the great privilege of baptizing him on the Sunday morning. And, you know, we love discipleship. This is how the kingdom rolls. You know, people getting saved and set free and then discipled. So they grow in their faith, and so then they can start to disciple others. And so I know the men who are discipling him. I'm getting reports back constantly. This man's family is now going to church. You know, literally last week he stood up and shared his testimony in church. Like, this is just beautiful to see the way it unfolds. And then on the other end, I've got men who come who might have followed Jesus for 20 years, but they've been really looking for that spark or really knowing where they fit, what their role is in the kingdom. And to see them get a glimpse of the Spirit showing them how they can fulfill their role as leader of their home, as prophet, priest, and king, how they can live that out in their church and their community, and seeing them start to take that and go back and disciple men. So I've got a number of discipleship groups, but I've got one particular group on Thursday night, and all the men in that group have all been saved in the last couple of years, and all of them are leading their own groups of discipleship back in the church, and they're spread all over Australia. And so the vision that God has really given us is that seeing spot fires break out all over rural Australia and then link together as the wind of the Holy Spirit comes and sweeps them into a bushfire that sweeps this nation. And that's why we have a heart for young men, because they are so critical to the direction of this nation. And they're the ones particularly that God's moving amongst now.
0: You know, when you say generations of brokenness, sometimes we think of a man who comes to Christ, comes to faith, and we say there's a soul saved. But when we're talking about teenagers here, 13 to 20, you want teenagers to turn up at this event at the end of this month. We're talking about not just souls saved, but lives saved, and even families for generations to be on a different trajectory than what they've gone before. This is the significance, isn't it, of a soul getting saved?
1: Well, that's why there's so much pushback. That's why there's so much spiritual battle, is because, you know, often the kingdom of darkness has held whole families under their under its control for generations and is looking ahead for generations. And so, you know, when the Bible speaks of harvest, it's not talking about someone giving their life to the Lord. That's a misconception. I don't know where it's come from, that lots of people say, oh, harvest is someone giving their life to the Lord. A harvest is when someone gives their life to the Lord and then grows up to maturity and then produces a whole harvest of grain themselves, 30, 60, 100-fold. So the harvest that Jesus always referred to was people getting saved, set free, equipped, discipled, and then they start to disciple others. And so that's the harvest that we want to see in men's lives. And we want to see not just individuals saved and set free, but whole families and whole generations and the generations to come, because that's how the kingdom of God rolls.
0: You know, this is where our conversation's going this hour, but just to touch on some things we'll talk about and enlarge on. Young men today, Danny, the thought of feeling lost, feeling detached, having nothing to base their lives on, almost predatory behavior from things that want to distract them from reality of Christian faith. Young men today, where do you think they are at, and at it for such a time as this to be doing this new initiative?
1: Sure. Well, I mean, there's the whole spectrum of brokenness that's happened, but I just think immediately that comes to mind is the story of the prodigal son, or probably more accurately, the prodigal father. But this young man was lost, not when he lost his money, not when he lost his friends, but the moment he lost relationship with his father. That's when he was lost. And so young men are lost because our very source of identity and acceptance, all the things we truly need in life, we were created to get out of a relationship with our Heavenly Father. And so the fact that young men don't have that, they're searching for identity, they're searching for purpose. So many have a feeling of hopelessness. I've actually just come back from Eastern Africa and Uganda and South Sudan, different places. And one of the many things that amazes me is people are so similar, no matter what their context, but the contexts are very different. But, you know, South Sudan is the poorest nation in the world, and we're mainly ministering amongst refugees who have fled out of war in that country, and yet there's almost no suicide over there. Like, it's almost non-existent. And yet you come back to Australia, and going into high schools and speaking with young men, there's this deep, desperate sense of lostness, of hopelessness, of a lack of purpose. And God wants to address all of that.
0: Well, our special guest this hour is Danny Everingham. He's a church leader. He's a Christian speaker. He's the driving force behind Mighty Men Inverell. And there is an event that's coming up at the end of this month. You might like to make a connection. And even if you can't get your teenager to this event, no doubt there'll be some more of these happening into the future. You can get some detail at InverellMightyMen.com or at the Youth for Christ website, yfc.org.au. Now, the event we're talking about, Scrubby Mountain Mighty Men. It's Mighty Men and Youth for Christ hosting a camp for young men aged 13 to 20, Friday 31st of July through to Sunday 2nd of August at Bantry near Pittsworth in Queensland. And I'll ask you about the way of the worship and, because you have a band at these things. What's going to change if you're targeting teenagers? We'll come back and we'll talk some more in just a few moments. Danny Everingham's our guest. Our talkback line's open on 1-800-316-316. 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
1: It's Group One Crew, A Little Closer. 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You can send us a text on 0447-488-316. Our special guest is Danny Everingham. He's the driving force behind Mighty Men Inverell, and there's a twist. There's a new dimension. There's a way of connecting your teenagers to a men's organization that's going to influence their discipleship and potentially their generational change. A target of 13 to 20 year olds for this new upcoming Scrubby Mountain Mighty Men gathering, Mighty Men and Youth for Christ joining forces for the end of this month. Hey, Danny, when we're talking about men, you're normally talking to men who are mature, already in their manhood and dealing with their issues. Do you adapt what you would talk to men about when you're talking to a teenage audience? No holds barred here. What sort of things are you going to be talking about?
2: Well, just let me go back. One of the great things about even normal Mighty Men is we get men of all ages. So at a normal Mighty Men, like the last couple, we've had 450, 500 men, but there'll be a whole bunch of teenagers, especially fathers will bring sons. There's a whole lot of guys in their 20s. When do young men become men? See, that's one of the really important thing is that it doesn't just happen automatically. When a young guy starts to shave and drive, it doesn't make him a man. We need to actually teach young guys how to be men. And it's teaching them in the crucial ages of 13, 14, 15, right up to 20. This is how God wants you to be his man, working under his power, his authority. And so we want to talk about the real things, which actually isn't that much different to older guys. I think a lot of young guys think they struggle with different things. But, you know, dealing with porn and sexual temptation, that is a huge thing in men's lives. And so that's one of the because it bombards you from everywhere. It's one of the most aggressive temptations there is. It's coming from everywhere. And so we need to have really practical skills on how we prepare our hearts and our minds to deal with this. Because it's not when, like if you get tempted, it's when you get tempted and how do you deal with it. And we don't want men to be constantly struggling, just trying to survive. We want to actually overcome this stuff and actually turn it into a strength that we can use for God's kingdom. We need to talk about purpose. Like where do you actually get your identity from? Like lots of people will talk, they'll give rote answers or what they think other, but what do you actually believe? Even challenging men to think about what are their foundational beliefs, because what you believe is who you are. And so we need to challenge men, what is the basis of deciding that stuff? Like how do we get back into God's word and find the source of truth? How do we disciple ourselves and then start to disciple others? These are foundational tools every man needs.
1: You'll be talking about becoming the man that God created you to be. And, you know, as a Christian outfit that we are here at Vision, you know, we're right there constantly coming back to where that starting point is and who the focal point is. And that is, of course, getting our eyes on Jesus, fixing our eyes determinedly on him, because if we're going to become the man that God created us to be, we've got to become the man that is Jesus. I mean, we're aligning ourselves with Jesus Christ here. For some people who think that's somehow weakness, we who've been Christians for a long time will know that that's where the real strength is. This idea of getting those teenagers to focus on Jesus, how do you think you go about that and the value of doing that?
2: Sure. Well, I mean, God created us as men and women before the fall. Like this is a really important thing to talk about. So who we are as men and women is before the brokenness come into this world. And so we need to go back to the original design. Who did God create you to be? How do you live out that relationship? Because that's the foundation of who we are as men and women. And then absolutely, Jesus is the ultimate man. I love talking about the character of Jesus, thinking about him as a real man, particularly his courage and strength. Like as men, we need someone to look up to. We're created to have our role models to follow. And Jesus obviously is the ultimate man. But we need more than just to follow his example. We need to come into a saving relationship where we need to actually surrender our lives to Jesus and say, Jesus, I need you to forgive my sin. I need you to set me free. But I want you to be my Lord. I want to live for you in every part of my life. And so one of the big things at Mighty Men, and I don't care whether you're 12 or 50 or 100, if you want to be a man of God, you've got to get this stuff right, is about coming back and surrendering every part of your life to Jesus. Because one of the big things we struggle with in this, in our culture, is we want to have lives that are in all little sections, and we think we can give God a bit on the side or on Sundays or whatever it is. No, no. Lordship is absolute. And Jesus gave everything for us. You know, Spurgeon said, Christ became a man for you, now be a man for Christ. That's one of our mantras.
1: Okay. Hey, you mentioned, you know, when you ordinarily would have a Mighty Men event, you'll often have fathers and sons coming together.
2: Yes.
1: This one, I guess, Dad's a band. You've got youth groups, you've got Christian schools. How does that all look?
2: I'm actually very happy for fathers to come, because there's something so special about, so just let me go back. At our last one at Inverell, we had a whole bunch of men recommit their lives to Jesus. And it was beautiful, because there was a guy right over this side, like there was like literally 150 probably, but there was a guy right over this side, and then there was a guy in his early 20s, and there was a teenager over here. And it turns out it was a father and two sons, all standing to recommit their lives to Jesus, all independent of each other. And there's something powerful about, again, generations seeking after God. So if a father wants to come, I'm more than happy. I just have to get him to organize a Working with Children check. Because we have a whole lot of teenagers coming without fathers or guardians, you know, all of our volunteers have Working with Children's checks, and we adhere to Baptist Safe Ministry and all the legal stuff. So it's a really safe place. And so if we bring men in, they will actually camp separately. I'm happy for them to be in, help us to lead and serve. We just need to get these little practical things done.
1: Okay, and it's not necessarily about entertainment. You're not there to entertain these teenagers. Except if you don't have a band on stage, some people might be thinking that's not going to be worth going to. But you've actually got a band on stage. You always have a worship band when you have your events. What changes when you're going to be looking out for the interests of teenagers?
2: Nothing much changes, because it's still about getting men's hearts to worship. Like, one of the things I love is hearing the testimonies come back. And one of the most common testimonies is men say, it is so hard to see, so good to see good, hard men worshiping Jesus with all their heart. Like, there's something powerful about strong men, men who know who they are, being willing to surrender everything in front of Jesus. And so it just so happens that my band happens to be early 20s guys anyway. I've got a whole bunch of, my son-in-law actually leads them. And it's just beautiful to see what God's been doing amongst them, but they will come and they'll lead the worship. But it definitely is not about entertainment. It's about something much more important. It's about getting your life, getting real with God. And that is the most fulfilling. We actually want to talk about having an adventure with your life. The most fulfilling, the most exciting adventure you can have is to know the Almighty Living God and to live your life being led by Him. And we're going to talk about, you know, King David. He had a massive army. He's probably the greatest king who ever lived. But he had a really small bunch of mighty men. And they weren't the flashiest or the best trained, but they were men who would go into a battle to save a mate. They were the men who wouldn't retreat when everyone else was. They were the men who would do anything for their king. And so we want to challenge men to become mighty men of God.
1: 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Our talkback line open, 1-800-316-316. 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Danny Everingham is our guest. We're talking about the Scrubby Mountain Mighty Men event. It's Mighty Men and Youth for Christ teaming up together, hosting a camp for young men 13 to 20 years, coming up at the end of this month. There is a website, InverellMightyMen.com, and there's also yfc.org.au. Now, this is going to be at Bantry near Pittsworth in Queensland. That's just to the west of Toowoomba. And look forward to a great time. We're continuing our conversation, and we talk about the challenges that men face. How are you feeling about young men? What's your contribution to our conversation? You might have a question, you might have a comment. 1-800-316-316. 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We're back with Danny after news.
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3: Spreading the gospel in creative ways. We're going to hear from a man involved with a ministry that does just that. The unique features of the moon. Why do they baffle scientists? 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
4: In this bulletin, the government confident in Australia's fuel supply levels, and another dominant display from Yannick Sinner. With the details, I'm Naomi Millam. The federal government is moving to reassure Australians our fuel supply is secure despite renewed conflict in the Middle East. Tehran has declared the Strait of Hormuz closed after exchanging strikes with US forces in the region. Home Affairs Minister Tony Burke has told the ABC Australia's fuel reserves remain higher than when the war began.
5: If you rewind back to the start of the conflict, where our opponents were trying to get people to panic about it, the way we've just calmly been making sure that for the different forms of fuel, for petrol, for diesel, for aviation gas, just making sure that Australian stocks are secure puts us in good stead.
4: US President Donald Trump insists the crucial shipping route remains open. Support for One Nation continues to slip as younger voters, some immigrants and women abandon the party over its policy positions. The latest Resolve poll shows it's lost 3 points to the coalition to sit on 26%. The Royal Commission into Anti-Semitism will this week hear from Jewish students and academics about their experiences of harassment on campus. Vice-chancellors from the country's top universities are also this week hear from Jewish students and academics about their experiences of harassment on campus. Vice-chancellors

0: Airport near Tokyo, a lack of hotels forcing many to sleep on the floor of the terminal. The rolling delays continued last night, the captain counting down the minutes to the airport's mandatory curfew while he waited on clearance paperwork from Airbus before the passengers were rushed on board and the aircraft finally departed.
1: A devout Christian and former British Conservative government minister has allegedly been murdered at her Dartmoor home. 78-year-old Anne Widdicombe was found with signs of serious injuries at her home. A 28-year-old suspect has been arrested. Tributes have poured in from across the political spectrum for the widely respected former MP. And American Christians and pro-life advocates are outraged at Republican lawmakers for allowing the expiration of a one-year ban on taxpayer funds for the nation's biggest abortion provider, Planned Parenthood. Its clinics can resume billing the government for non-abortion services such as contraception and health screenings. Susan B. Anthony, Pro-Life America, said defunding big abortion providers is the default expectation of the pro-life movement. That's the latest news. Sport is next.
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1: Yannick Sinner has come from a set down to defend his Wimbledon crown. Craig Gabriel is there.
3: It was a huge battle, and for just shy of two sets, Alexander Zverev had Yannick Sinner in trouble. The German was firing with his serve and returns, and Sinner was trying to stay in touch. There was no service breaks till the eighth game of the third set, when Sinner broke the German serve from 40-15, and his confidence lifted, and you got the feeling the match had turned. He went on to win 6-7, 7-6, 6-3, 6-4, to win his fifth major from seven finals. Sinner stays number one. Zverev moves up to two.
1: And a wonder goal from Julian Alvarez has helped break a deadlock between Argentina and Switzerland in extra time at the FIFA World Cup. Argentina will play England in the semi-final. That's the latest Vision National News. I'm Naomi Millen.
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1: Time now for a look at the weather. A cold front is bringing strong winds, showers and small hail across South Australia, Tasmania, Victoria and New South Wales. Showers are falling as snow in the Alps and in the Tasmanian highlands. A high is clearing WA's far south while keeping elsewhere largely dry and mostly clear. To the capital cities, Sydney, 20 degrees and sunshine, 16 with late showers for Melbourne, Brisbane, 23 and sunny, 19 and sunshine for Perth, Adelaide, 16 with showers, 10 degrees and possible showers for Canberra, Hobart, 13 with possible storms, and 32 and mostly sunny in Darwin. 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
5: Hey, wonderful to have you along with us on 2020. Coming up later this hour, we are 25 minutes away from a conversation that explores the power of prayer for children to resist drugs and gangs and self-harm. We're going to hear from the ministry called 2BC. 2BC represents the estimated 2 billion children in the world and has a focus on teaching

0: teaching children to pray. Get ready, that conversation is coming 25 minutes from now. Then later this hour on Faith and the Future with Dr. Camille Majdali, our series is moving on to one called Changing Nations. Introducing that series later this hour. But if you're just joining us, joining into a conversation as we talk about men and the next generation, those boys who are coming to manhood. Well, men gather for amazing events called Mighty Men events, pitching a tent in the great outdoors, good mates, plenty of laughs, eating great food, certain attraction there for Aussie men, particularly eating beef, steak. Yes, it's great. Sometimes as many as 400 men gather in rural communities camping out on farmland for a weekend of straight-talking speakers, biblical teaching and worship. And there is a new dimension now aimed at the next generation, a weekend camp coming up for young men in youth groups and Christian schools. Now, the age group 13 to 20 years, a special opportunity to be a part of this event on the last weekend of this month. Now, that's the 31st of July through to the 2nd of August. It is free. There's two well-known Christian ministries joining forces in anticipation of amazing things. Mighty Men and Youth for Christ, combining forces for the Scrubby Mountain Mighty Men event at Pittsworth in Queensland. Well, Danny Everingham is our guest this hour. He is a Christian speaker, a church leader, and the driving force behind Mighty Men in Verrell. Hey, Danny, it's been a bit cool out west. Do you think that that has an effect on young men gathering together for a weekend like this? I think it dropped below zero overnight around the Pittsworth area west of Toowoomba. That'd be pretty typical for you, wouldn't it, out your way in Inverell?
1: Yeah, that's not cool. That's just invigorating. It's, okay. It's good for young men. I'll be out there in my swag. There's nothing better than clear skies of a night, the stars overhead, waking up with a little bit of frost on the swag of a morning, being able to get up and have a big bacon egg burger that's dripping with barbecue sauce, but then spending some time getting real with God. It's great.
0: Hey, getting down nice and cold, you did say earlier there's opportunity often on these events for baptisms. Sure. That happens too, even if it's a little cool?
1: Absolutely. So we have a small swimming pool, and this is only for men who really want to make a stand in front of other men and make that public demonstration. And we really, want to contact their pastors and churches and see where they're at. But we have a small pool. And so in all honesty, I can cheat. I can either put a couple of urns of warm water in it, or it's narrow enough, I can stand on the side and I can baptize them from the side without getting in.
0: Hey, that's good for you. Hey, I've got a note here from Charles, who sent us a text. Charles says, if some young women turned up at the Mighty Men event wanting to take part, what would the leaders say to them to explain whether or not they could attend the event? Regards, Charles. Any women welcome?
1: Well, not for this weekend. And, we love women. I'm married. I've got a bunch of daughters, a bunch of granddaughters. But this one is specifically for young men, so we can be really open and real and talk through men's issues.
0: Okay. Hey, Angus Buchan, he's the founder of Mighty Men Worldwide. Lots of listeners will know that name. And some have seen the movie Faith Like Potatoes. When you're famous enough that a movie's been made about you, and when he's held Mighty Men events that have attracted, half a million men to come to, a farm and pitch their tents and do something similar to what we're talking about here. We're only talking very small, aren't we, if we're talking hundreds here, if he was talking hundreds of thousands. You've spent some time just recently with Angus.
1: Yeah, absolutely. So we've had a lot to do with Angus over a lot of years, but I was just back over there about 6 weeks ago. I got to spend a few days on his property with a bunch of other men who are organising Mighty Men events. When you meet Angus, he's the most down-to-earth, ordinary. He often sends me pictures of a really nice pasture and putting a bunch of steers on it because he knows I like that. I'll send him the same thing. But when you speak with him, he bleeds Jesus. Like every conversation within 20, 30 seconds, he's going to get back to the real stuff. Where are you at in your relationship? He really challenges us, which is really good. But it's really encouraging to go over there and meet with a bunch of like-minded men. And his original vision was just to disciple a few men. And so the first one he only had about 200 turn up. And the second one about 600. And the third one a couple of thousand. And it grew from there. But the principle is exactly the same. It's one man meeting with God, leading his family, then discipling them and growing. And the more God wants to do, the greater it is.
0: I think Angus Buchan shared with me that he learned to ride a horse here in Australia. He's got a good connection, hasn't he, with our Aussies?
1: He actually came to Australia in the early 70s to do a couple of years' work, and this is where he got his love of horses on outback stations. He also picked pineapples and milked a few cows and did a whole lot of things.
0: Hey, let's talk about, you know, we had the question there, what happens if young women were to turn up? Well, there's a little bit of, they're excluded on this one. Maybe there's going to be one of these for young women sometime into the future. There's all sorts of questions about, city kids and country kids. Who's going to be most attracted to come along to this one? Because it's going to be on the western side of Toowoomba. Obviously, there's a big expanse throughout western Queensland and up into the north. People who would converge on a property for a gathering like this, northern New South Wales. People just, easy to jump in the car and go and have a fabulous weekend away. Have you thought about whether people ought to be flying in from Western Australia and South Australia and Victoria and Tasmania? What are your eventual goals for the future here, Danny? Is this something, that can be really, really big?
1: We're happy for whoever God wants to bring. But the one we just had down in the Riverina, we literally had men fly over from West Australia. We've had men drive 18, 20 hours to come sometimes. Because when men have a hunger for the real stuff, they'll go looking for it. And so there isn't really a huge divide between sitting in country, even though we have very different cultures. But when you get them together and talk about the real stuff, they realize that they're very similar inside. And so there's a really bonding experience about dealing with real stuff together. But yeah, I want to particularly invite all over the rural, outback areas of southern Queensland, up into central Queensland. Lots of young men can feel like, there's not many other teenagers in church and they're a bit isolated. It's really encouraging to come together with a big bunch of young men and really get serious with God and realize that God's doing stuff all over the place. And God has a really specific role for them in his kingdom. It's very inspiring.
0: Okay, let's bring young women back into the conversation because I hear this often. You say you've got daughters, I've got daughters. Difficult finding a good man. And if you're one of those young men who has no opportunity to connect with Jesus, to understand some of these principles of what it is to be a part of a lifelong relationship, talking marriage here. When we're talking about shaping young men from their teenage years, this is an important element, isn't it? And my suspicion is that certainly women listening to our conversation who might have had their own not so good experience might be very, very open to the thought that teenage boys being shaped to be strong Christian men and being in the sort of marriage that we talk about in a biblical sense, that would be a real attraction, wouldn't it?
1: Well, as young men have to learn to take responsibility for themselves before they can ever take responsibility for someone else. And they have to be strong in their own identity before they can help shape, the marriage, the identity of a marriage, because that's marriage is really the dying to self and two people becoming one and a new identity. And we need, the foundations of the gospel is what forgives our sin and gives us relationship. But the foundations of the gospel is what is the basis of marriage. So we need, in marriage, we need to know how to forgive each other and give grace and also strengthen and lead each other. And so there's a whole lot of skills we need to teach young men to prepare them for healthy relationships in their teenage years, which will lead to great marriages. And even young men need to know that marriages can be really great. Like, so many young men these days don't see successful marriages. By successful, I mean happy, fulfilling for everyone involved. They don't see that. And so one of the good things is we'll have a bunch of men who are different ages who have marriages that are very healthy, and their wives will give testimony to that. I've been married 36 years this year. It's one of the great things. I've got five kids, five grandkids, and but we'll have next generation who have been there only married a year or two, but who can talk about the practical issues of dating and of how you date in a way that will lead to a healthy marriage. We need to talk through these things so the men actually have foundations going forward.
0: Young men need to hear all of these sorts of things. If they don't hear them at all, in their teenage years, they grow up to be men who are shaped by what they're seeing in social media and in the movies. Those sorts of things are often very detrimental for a long-term relationship. You know, when we talk about the power of God permeating through every part of our being, this is what you're saying, I think, when you talk about it's not just someone who puts their hand up and makes a decision to follow Christ, but it's that discipleship. It's becoming that one who will spend daily time having their life shaped by God's word, growing up to be a man of God. And that's different to being a man of the world.
1: Absolutely. Absolutely. So I love seeing men give their lives to Jesus. Like that's nothing can replace that. But that's just the first step. That's just, I'm a farmer. You know, I like it when my crop comes out of the ground as something exciting, but that's not a harvest. That's just the start. It's when that crop grows to maturity and then produces a greater crop. So we want to build into these young men so they not only decide to follow Jesus now, but they decide to surrender to him for their entire life. So they lay foundations that will affect their marriages, that will affect raising their kids, that will affect how God uses them in the kingdom. And that comes through being discipled. And discipleship isn't about learning a whole lot of stuff. It's about learning to obey, learning how to surrender every part of your life, learning how to follow Jesus in every part of your life, how to pray, how to worship, how to follow him in your marriage, how to follow him in your work, in your money, everything.
0: So many things impacting young men today and keeping young men from thinking further into the future. And, you know, not neglecting the fact that sometimes we say, you know, expect Jesus to return anytime soon. But the idea of planning a life to be serving God and to be doubling down on getting things right and with relationship before him, getting things worked out so that you will be the sort of citizen who makes a huge difference instead of just letting your life waste away. Getting things right as a teenager, a very important element to be thinking of. And perhaps we're not talking to the teenagers right now because lots of them back at school, although some of them, I think, in southern states still on holidays. But talk to parents here for a few moments. If you're a parent of a teenage boy, somewhere between 13 and 20 years of age, what would you do to get your boy to this particular gathering this at the end of this month?
1: Sure, we'll just book him in, bring him, drop him off. No, talk to him about, have a conversation, show him the website and assure him that there's going to be young guys coming from all over the place. So one of the great things I constantly hear back from other young men is that when they come, they just feel like they know everyone. There's actually a great test me if they go on our Facebook page of a young guy who came to Wagga just recently, and he says this exact thing. He said, I turned up not knowing anyone, and it feels like I just know everyone already. He says, there's something, I can't explain it. It feels like we just all are men together. And there's something really powerful. And that's because when men get their heart together and seek God, it's the camaraderie. We're meant to be men following the King. And we've lost that. We need to come and give our allegiance to Jesus. And then there's this band of brothers where you have men, you know, even Ephesians 6, you know, lots of us know this passage where it talks about putting on the armor. We've read that wrong for generations. It's not about individuals putting on the armor. You read all of Ephesians 4 to 6, it's written to the church. And when it, even in Ephesians 6, all the way through, it's plural. It's saying when you together, as men, stand together. And it's not talking about little individual shields of faith. The word it uses is the word for door. And it's the word, it's what they call the soldiers who are on the front line. They're not normal foot soldiers at the back. These are the very SAS, the elite soldiers. And they would lock their shields together. And they're like an impenetrable wall. And so your shield defended the men on your left and your right. And so there's something powerful about realizing that standing together in life, in the spiritual battle, overcoming together, that we defend the men on our left and our right, we hold them accountable, we encourage them, we build them up in the word, we disciple them. That's what men are looking for. But it's only when we come together to follow Jesus the King, it's coming under his authority and living in his power, that's what sets men free.
0: You know, there's all sorts of challenges that young men face, their identity. And as you can hear Danny reflecting on that, everyone wants their son to have that sort of identity, to recognize that there is a band of brothers and that there is a purpose in life. Hey, taking calls on 1-800-316-316. Let's hear from James in Kyabram in Victoria. Hey, James, welcome along.
2: G'day, Neil. G'day. I'm sorry, Danny. Remembering the guy. Danny. Yeah, I haven't actually got along to the events as yet. I was meant to go with a friend, but unfortunately he had some electric shock treatment to his heart and he died a week later. So I haven't actually got along, but we were going to come. But my question is, what do you do in the practical terms? When I was growing up, my grandfather taught me how to split wood. And when I say split wood, people are showing people splitting wood, and it's all got straight grain. But my grandfather taught me how to split wood that had knots and twists and turns and stuff in it, teaching me perseverance and steadfastness. Now, it's a practical thing, and I'm wondering if you're going to be doing anything like that. You know, like I'm not trying to blow my own trumpet, but I thank God that my grandfather taught me those things, because it's a practical thing, and it's like they're trying to break down manhood. You can't just go and collect wood these days. You got to get permits and all this other stuff. They're doing everything to stop us being men in the real world by, you know, the things that are going on. What activities are going to be happening there for young men to get involved? You know, like men need to be involved, don't we? I love doing a work and be at the church. You know, I'll be involved with a $250,000 extension on a church, just getting in and digging out the holes for the stumps. You know, is there anything like on a farm like you, you'd know about splitting wood, wouldn't you? You
1: know, sure. Like, well, I'd love to have these young guys for a month and we could get into all sorts of stuff. You know, you give a man a fish, he eats for a day, but you teach him to fish, he eats for a lifetime. And so we only have them for a weekend. So we're going to be really challenging them and giving them specific skills in seeking God. And then we're really only a catalyst. And we're really asking, you know, fathers and churches and youth leaders, they're the ones who will need to disciple these men ongoing. And we can give them discipleship resources and stuff. We will have some practical stuff, like we're going to have a bit of an orienteering, what would you call it, like a challenge course where they're going to be doing some team building stuff together. But primarily this weekend is about young men being challenged by who God really is and what his call on their life and whether they should surrender to him and giving them some practical stuff around, you know, dealing with temptations and stuff and giving them an opportunity to really build some relationships and then hopefully igniting a spark that they'll really want to be discipled. And then if I'm honest, the true growth comes from ongoing discipleship after the weekend. The weekend is really a catalyst to really see that spark ignited.
0: James, anything further to add?
2: Oh, I just love the passion. I love everything that he's striving for. Just, you know, glory to God. Good on you guys.
0: Hey, James, fabulous stuff. And James, keep your eye out for the Mighty Men event that's happening in Wagga, which is probably closest to you, even though it's a little bit of a way from Kyabram. But keep your eye out for that one. And, you know, there's lots of these events happening all over the place now. I remember talking to someone about the first one. Must have been probably you, Danny. But then there's been a whole bunch of events that have been on over the time. And what's so expansion was, you know, we're talking about the one there in Wagga. You've got the one there in Inverell that happens at your farm. Where others are coming from, no doubt there's people to get inspired to do these on their own properties.
1: Sure. Well, it's we're currently running these three, and some other people are talking to us about other areas, but we really want to. Like there's good ideas, like it's easy to jump on the bandwagon, but we really want God ideas. We want it to be led by God. And so we really want to, you know, our core team praying about it and asking God where he wants us to go. We've found that particularly men are happy to drive 5 hours. That seems to be we get lots of men drive 5-6 hours. And so we really think that we should set up one every 1,000 Ks, which is about, you know, every double that. Wagga is actually called Riverina Mighty Men, and it's about the first weekend of April. We'll have to look up the website. But that pretty much covers all of Victoria, all of southern New South Wales. We even got a bunch of blokes from Adelaide, South Australia. Yep.
0: I remember there was an event on in South Australia too. Sometimes the events for men are connected and sometimes they're not. There's often a loose alignment. Is there value in, you know, coming in under one umbrella and being part of Mighty Men Australia?
1: We're not a denomination or a ministry per se like that. We're just men who are committed to the one thing and really committed to the values that Angus had in the original vision of calling men to be prophets, priests, and kings in their own homes. There is lots of other good stuff. One of my best mates or one of my other mentors is Alan Meyer, and so we often do stuff with him. He's actually spoken at a couple of these Mighty Men events with me. And he obviously speaks at a number of other men's events as well.
0: Okay, the difference in age from a 13-year-old to a 20-year-old, now you've got it narrowed down to that. You mentioned that, you know, if you've got a young son and you want to take him along, as a father, yes, you'll be welcome to go. I think you've said that if you're a youth group leader, you probably already have, you know, the right to child protection cards and things like that. It's a blue card in Queensland. So if you've got that sort of certification, then you'd be welcome to come along and be part of this event. Is there a need for extended numbers of leaders to be involved here, or have you already got a big team?
1: I've got a pretty big team. We've probably got 20-plus leaders already. But we'd be really happy if youth groups want to come along and they bring a leader. That would be awesome, because they already have connection. They already have insights into discipling these young men, and they're the ones who are going to continue to disciple them. So we would love for youth group leaders to come along and be part of it as well. And we can organise things like letting all their guys camp together and practical stuff like that.
0: Okay, there's lots of practical things. And for listeners who are thinking, what are the details again? Let me know where this is on. I need to get my teenager there. It's going to be held at Bantry near Pittsworth in Queensland. It's on at the end of the month, 31st of July, which is a Friday, through to Sunday, the 2nd of August. It's open to young men 13 to 20 years. It's going to be called the Scrubby Mountain Mighty Men Camp. I guess it's a camp, and it's teaming up Mighty Men and Youth for Christ. Now, there's two websites where you can get the detail, because I'll mention the website for Mighty Men and the one for Youth for Christ. So InverellMightyMen.com, you'll be able to get the details there. I did mention that this is actually a free event. So the big challenge is just getting there. And so for listeners, InverellMightyMen.com and Youth for Christ, the website is yfc.org.au. That's yfc.org.au. Hey, wonderful getting your insights and sharing this. You know, I'm excited about the way that Mighty Men has been growing and getting so well established around the country, and lots of people are familiar with it. Lots of testimonies now emerging of lives that have been touched and changed as a result of these. Danny Everingham, who's the driving force behind Mighty Men Inverell, and of course this one that's coming up, the Scrubby Mountain Mighty Men. Danny, thanks so much for sharing your insights with us today on 2020.
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1: Well, you'll know that in your own community, there are going to be things that are almost insurmountable challenges. When we think of the drugs epidemic, and we want to protect our children from those things that have all of the potential to overwhelm and to sidetrack them and to distract them from those things that will make them good citizens and even distract them from faith. There are children who are learning to join gangs, who are learning group violence. There's homes where domestic violence is just so much a part of normal life. Children are missing some of those really safe positions that they might expect to be in a healthy, functional family. You know, families are important, and we're back today to talk about how children might well be the opening that introduces families to some support and to help and to the gospel message. Anne Lowe is back with us. Anne is part of the 2 Billion Children Ministry Group. She's based in Malaysia. It's a worldwide initiative, and they've got some training programs. Anne, a special welcome back to 2020.
2: Thank you so much, Neil. It's so good to be back.
1: Hey, Anne, we talk about some of the challenges that children have growing up here in Australia. I'm imagining that some of these things might be even magnified in some of the Asian nations that you're responsible for.
2: Yes, we are seeing, you know, kind of like a breakdown in families, and children are joining gangs and drugs and all. And because of the childhood that they grow up, you know, and that's bad. Yeah, domestic violence as well, even in Christian families. Yeah, so we don't get healthy families, you know.
1: And, you know, when you've got those sorts of challenges and you find yourself leading ministry initiatives and you're focusing on children, I know that when you've said, where do we start here, you've got a few training modules and things happening. And we've started to talk about those in times past. What's happening with training modules now that are helping families get on top of these things for children and empowering children?
2: For example, we did one in a Tamil-speaking community. So we had like a practice, you know, we kind of like get the children to lie down, and we say, oh, you know, God's going to speak to you, because that's the two modules. Module one and module two is God speak, you know. God can speak, and are you hearing? Can you hear him? And any child can hear. So when the children, they come up, you know, when they testify of how they heard God, and they really, for the first time, and so the family now is like, wow, my children are able to hear. I better buck up, you know, I better pray, I better study the Bible, because my children are just getting it. So it's a big kind of challenge for us when we are doing this training for the children, you know, to hear God, to know their identity, and to be empowered. And families, parents are not doing it, so it's a real big challenge, Neil. Yeah.
1: You know, parents look for ways that they can buffer their children against bad influences. And so for those that can afford it, they send their children to some private schools, and they do all sorts of things to try and keep their children on a straight and narrow path, or what they're seeing as straight and narrow. But maybe some are not considering the idea of teaching a child to pray as being a part of the answer to protecting children against bad influences. This is a very significant part of what you do, isn't it? Teaching children to pray so that they will become resistant to these things.
2: Yes. So I remember the Lord saying, you know, don't just stir the people to pray, but teach them to pray. And it's like the parable of the sower, right? I mean, seeds, even if you pray for a start, then after that, you kind of like, you don't want to do it because there's so much distraction. Even with children, with schoolwork, you know, with so many activities. Yeah. And also, yeah, the one that are not in school. Yeah, we have a big challenge. So help us, Lord, as we work with pastors and churches. I believe the Lord is just waking us up, you know, giving us such mercy and His grace to see that. And through the prayers of the mothers are crying before the Lord. And yeah, I believe God is just helping us. Yeah, we do our part. Each one have a part to play. Yeah.
1: I think it's last year we were talking, and I remember it even now to this day, when you were sharing such powerful testimonies about the way that God can speak, asking a child, can you hear? Like you mentioned just a few moments ago, children are very open to listening to the voice of God. I mean, we might be wondering, how genuine is that? But is there proof? Is there proof in the fruit that comes from a life of a child who, when you ask them, can you hear God speaking? And they say, yes, I can, because something changes in their hearts. How does that work, do you think, Anne?
2: Well, I know, I see that as I'm walking with my spiritual son. He has now, his own son has become 5 years old. And when he was a baby, we always prayed together, even through phone, like now. And because he's so used to an atmosphere of the presence of God, that affects him. So when he was 3 years old, he was learning how to hear and naming and finding out which kindergarten he should go, right? And then when he was having some tantrum, the parents will encourage him, you go and talk to God. And he does that. And one day he came back from school, he was crying. And the dad asked him, Elias, why are you crying? He said, Daddy, it's a good cry because I really felt the presence of God, in my school. So, well, it's just powerful, isn't it, from a 4-year-old, and now he's 5.
1: Okay, yeah. Well, there's still lots of learning to do, but I think some parents are hearing what you're saying now might actually take some inspiration, because when children are misbehaving, bouncing off walls, throwing tantrums, doing all the wrong things, to say to them, why don't you go and ask God, then there is a call to listen for the voice of God. And what you're saying is that children, when they are told, God can speak, can you hear? They will actually listen to hear what God is saying. And that's got a powerful influence on the way a child might be raised in a family. I mean, any other reflections on that, Anne?
2: Yeah, I just recently in April 17, I was in a city in Malaysia, east coast of Malaya. And I wasn't preaching that weekend, so I intentionally sat with a 14-year-old girl. And I knew her parents, but that week, I just felt I wanted to sit with her and get to know her more. And then I went up to the Sunday school. She followed me. We were doing some children, kind of like also get them trained to hear God. And she herself, she did not hear from God, but she felt the presence of God. Later, when we came down for lunch, I purposely sat with her. I didn't want to sit with all the pastors, the adults. And I talked to her, and then she showed me her phone, her every entry in year 2025. And every entry she wrote down, SH. And I was saying, what does that mean? Oh, SH means self-harm. I was shocked. It's like, oh, wow, if you told your parents, I cannot tell. I say, wow. Then the Lord reminded me when I was in Bible college, the Lord said, in 1990, you will be working with children of 13, 14, 15 years old. You will rescue them from suicide. And I was like, I'm facing one now who's cutting herself. And I say, wow, do you want to walk with me for 21 days for prayer? Through the phone only. I say, you find a Bible verse, I will walk with you. They say, oh, I normally don't read the Bible, but after lunch, during the conversation, I say, why do you self-harm? Or I say, I don't like myself, da, da, da. And she's found 2 Bible verses, tell you, Neil. She found Psalm 56, verse 8, God holds all my tears in a bottle. Deuteronomy 14, verse 1, it says that, you cannot cut your body, make cuts on your body. And I say, from a child who doesn't really read the Bible can find these two verses? Whoa. So I walked with her for 21 days. She, you know, she has improved. The Lord has really, you know, been real to her. And the next 21 days, she found a verse to say, with God, all things are possible. She'd been stressed, so stressed. Mental health is a big problem, yeah.
1: Okay, so children who are contemplating self-harm and even potentially suicide, when you've taught them that God can speak and asking them, can you hear, they will come up with God's solutions, God's inspired and encouraging ways of turning a life around. Hey, you've got these training modules, knowing your identity in Christ and being empowered by God's Holy Spirit. Children, and these are written for children, and children are responding to them. How is it looking?
2: Well, do you know, I was talking to somebody from Botswana about God's love letter, and then she found out we all of us, you know, including the adults, need to be childlike again, not childish, becoming a child again, right? And so there is module 3, which is super special in God's eyes. We are definitely, you know, uniquely, fearfully and wonderfully made. So if we know that we are so unique, especially like we have this, Chief Inspiration Officer Justin. You can find them on our website, Justin Gunawan, who cannot talk. He's autistic, could not talk for 5 years. But guess what? He just graduated, 16 years old, and he is now in Houston. He's, you know, being featured, one of the big church in Lakewood because of the Champion Club. So he's coming to Malaysia to do a workshop together with his parents because the mom is a certified therapist, and they will be moving to Sydney. So this is good news. So we want to really help, those special needs children. We're all special needs children, right?
1: Yes. Well, you've got this global ministry. It's called 2BC. The BC stands for billion children, 2 billion children. It is a global ministry, the United States, in Africa, in Asia, and in Europe and the UK. Not yet a point person here in Australia, but there might be Australians wanting to link with 2BC. Here's the website, 2bc.world. And Anne, I know that there'll be listeners who might be inspired that when your next visit to Australia happens, they might be able to connect with you personally. Anne is part of the 2 Billion Children Ministry Group. She's based in Malaysia, spends some time here in Australia. But Anne, I'll point listeners to that 2bc.world website for their own opportunity to look at some of those courses or some of those training modules so that they can involve their own children and potentially save their own children's life and set them on a direction of following Christ. Hey, Anne, thank you so much for taking some time to share your heart again with us today on 2020.
2: Thank you, Neil. God bless.
1: And just ahead, Faith and the Future with Dr. Camille Magdaly. Our series we're moving to is all about changing nations. A bit of an introduction just ahead.

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5: Well, if there's one thing that's sure, nations do change. Whether that's nation rising against nation, one nation invading another, or nations from within looking to change borders. All sorts of things are happening in our world today, Camille. What should we take note of when we see changing nations?
6: Well, first of all, Neil, good to be with you again. It's important that people understand that whatever happens in the outside world, like beyond the borders of Australia, does affect us. And the truth is, ever since Federation, we've been affected by events outside our borders. We would do ourselves no favors to just ignore these things and pretend it doesn't affect us or can't be bothered, or I just want to balance my checkbook and have my meal in front of the telly each night. Look, responsible citizens, us cosmopolitan people, which means we're citizens of the world, we need to take notice. What is happening is that nations are quietly rising up against nations. We are having rumblings in Europe that we probably haven't seen since before the Second World War. And there's things we really need to watch. What I'm talking about is the possibility of changing borders. Changing borders can be done peacefully. Oftentimes they are not. And it doesn't just affect the country with the borders being changed. It's like a domino effect, a chain reaction. Other things will happen. So we've seen this in former Yugoslavia, in the Czech Republic, and in the September 2014 Scottish independence referendum, which failed, but Scotland, had it succeeded, would have had major, major ramifications.
5: The challenges that are presented when borders change, Camille, how important is it to be prayerful about these things, given that here we are, sitting in our little neck of the woods, our part of the world, we feel fairly powerless to do anything about the changes that might be happening around us? How important is it to be prayerful in the courts of the Lord?
6: Everything we do should be prayerful, Neil. Everything. Not just our personal life and needs, and even that of our local church. These are great things to pray about, but we need to be outward looking too. Failure to be outward looking makes us parochial, and to be parochial is not a wise thing in a globalized world. It's also, in my opinion, not biblical, because we're meant to be Great Commission Christians who always look outside rather than inside our particular world. So yes, we should be prayerful, as like, again, in the September 2014 Scottish referendum, I believe there was a lot of prayer. While I think it's important that we try to be as apolitical, or how should we say, nonpartisan, that's probably a better term, recognizing that every side has their argument. But at the end of the day, if God's will is not done, we're in trouble. And the only way, in my estimation, to have God's will done is to both, as Yung Yi Cho famously once said, pray and obey.
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Urban Rescue, Song of My Father, you're on Vision. My time up for today. Neil signing off, waving from the balcony, back with another 2020, the usual time tomorrow, just a couple of minutes out from Vision National News. And Jen, warming up to join you after the news. Have a fabulous remainder of your Monday.

0: It wasn't saying that we can't use AI, but it is saying the optimism and the culture around AI from the tech oligarchs is in absolute contrast to the way we see it shaping and changing us and how it's going to be used for nefarious purposes as much as for good purposes. But this is moving at a pace that we have no way of navigating. And somewhere along the line, God has to come in on that mix.
1: He said Mr. Paggio advocated for the reclamation of human meaning. That's the latest news. Sport is next.
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1: NRL Chief Executive Andrew Abdo is beginning his final few days in charge before departing for Tennis Australia. ARL Commission Chair Peter Vlandis will start as Interim Executive Chairman when Abdo finishes up on Wednesday.
3: I'm looking forward to it. And, you know, Andrew Abdo's done an absolutely fantastic job. He's probably the best CEO the game's ever had. He's going to be a hard act to follow.
1: Wrapping up round 19, the Storm beat the Titans 22-18, the Cowboys pipped the Sea Eagles in Golden Point 19-18, and the Rabbitohs toppled the Knights 26-24. That's the latest Vision National News. I'm Naomi Miller. This is a new day.
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1: Time now for a look at the weather. A cold front is bringing strong winds, showers and small hail across South Australia, Tasmania, Victoria and New South Wales. Showers are falling as snow in the Alps and in the Tasmanian highlands. A high is clearing WA's far south while keeping elsewhere largely dry and mostly clear. To the capital cities, Sydney 20 degrees and sunshine, 16 with late showers for Melbourne, Brisbane 23 and sunny, 19 and sunshine for Perth. Adelaide 16 with showers, 10 degrees and possible showers for Canberra. Hobart 13 with possible storms and 32 and mostly sunny in Darwin. 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
7: A beautiful winter's Monday in Australia. G'day, I'm Jen. It's really great to have your company today. All right, first up, let's take a quick look at a location in Western Australia where you can hear Vision. It's a town that's known as the gateway to the Mackerel Islands, the town of Onslow, which is up north in WA. Now, the town of Onslow is a town that actually moved. It's moved 18 k's away from its original location. It was by the Ashburton River, so moved 18 k's away. Now, at that old town site, you can still check out the stone remains of the old town site's jail, the courthouse, the police station and the police quarters there as well. Now, some pretty decent fishing at Sunrise and Sunset Beach in Onslow in Western Australia. There's pretty decent fishing at a lot of places in the north of WA. My pastor even mentioned that in a sermon yesterday. Okay, so pretty decent fishing at Sunrise and Sunset Beach in Western Australia. And speaking of the sun and Onslow in Western Australia, it's one of the few places where the sun rises and sets over the water. So Sunrise and Sunset Beach for a reason. In Onslow, Vision can be heard on 88 FM and we're also heard there on 101.9 FM. G'day if you're listening in Onslow today. And if we take a look at what the weather's going to be like in Onslow today, sunny today and getting to a top of 27. Sounds like a beautiful spot to be. 1 Corinthians chapter 2, verse 12 in the Bible says this, "Now we have not received the spirit of the world, but the spirit who is from God, that we might understand the things freely given us by God." That is 1 Corinthians chapter 2 and verse 12.
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7: On the Live Lounge for Monday, two bands that have both been around for quite a while, Mercy Me since the mid-90s and Need to Breathe since the early 2000s. Now, the song that I'm playing for Mercy Me, it's one that echoes with the pain of the past, the hard work of reconciliation and the mercy that's found in redemption through Jesus. A lead singer of Mercy Me, Bart Millard, he wrote the song

I can only imagine. Now, Bart Millard was subjected to physical and emotional abuse from his dad when he was a kid and also into his teen years as well. And it was years later, when his dad was actually walking through a cancer journey, that Bart's dad, his heart was changed. His heart was changed by Jesus, and Bart and his dad are able to reconcile the past. It was after his dad's passing that Bart Millard wrote this song, I Can Only Imagine.

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0: Need to Breathe on Vision's Live Lounge with a live vision of Who Am I. Bear Reinhardt, lead singer with Need to Breathe, he stated in an interview that one of the struggles of his life is feeling worthy of love, and that song certainly speaks to that, hey? It is beautiful, though, isn't it, that as that song says, God can grow roses on my barren soul. God can grow roses on my barren soul. Now, what does it take to be a team player? We're going to take a look at that next on our daily devotion, the word for today.
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4: Consider Ecclesiastes 4 and verse 12. One standing alone can be defeated, but two can conquer. Solomon wrote those words. What he's saying is this: be a team player. Deuteronomy 32 speaks of one person chasing 1,000, but two putting 10,000 to flight. The lesson is that two working together will be 10 times more effective than one going solo. Teams create synergy. The best explanation of synergy is that a hand is more effective than five fingers working independently of each other. When the press interviewed Edmund Hillary regarding the key to his success in being the first to reach the top of Mount Everest, his response was inspiring. He said, "Our greatest strength on Everest in 1953 was our very strong team spirit. Individually, as mountaineers, we were not particularly expert people. We were competent climbers, but we worked together and we were determined that someone should get to the top. But all of us, of course, wanted to be that one. But it was even more important that someone in the group reached the summit." In modern-day climbing, this team spirit is not quite so common. He said there are many more prima donnas in the modern climbing fraternity, people who have great skills and great individualism, but who may not work together as enthusiastically as we did. Now, the truth is that no individual is as smart or as strong as all of us are as a group. Or to put it in the words of Dr. John Maxwell, teamwork makes the dream work. So be willing to sacrifice your personal agenda for the greater good that can be accomplished only by a team. And be a team player. That's Vision's Word for Today.
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It's Anne Wilson on Vision with God's Story. Hi, I am Jen Spiker. It's really great to be with you for part of Monday. A family weekend, a getting things done weekend, a school holiday relaxed weekend. What kind of weekend was it for you? Hopefully you were not stuck in traffic for hours on Friday trying to get out of the city to enjoy a relaxed weekend. I actually picked up my two youngest kids, they're 15 and 17, and I picked them up from a Christian sports camp on Friday. They'd been at camp all week. Now, it took us quite a while to get out of the city and to head south and head for home. There were so many people with caravans. It was not funny. So many people headed away for a relaxed weekend or a relaxed week away. Now, my kids actually got to download from their week at camp, Tell Me All About It, on the drive home. It's a couple of hours drive for us to get home from the city. They were both pretty tired. It was a really great camp, though. They had lots of good things to say about it, and they're both looking forward to going back next year. One of them hopefully is the leader for next year. Now, one of my favourite moments from the weekend actually involved one of my teens, one of these two boys. I'm going to tell you about that mother and son moment next. And on the topic of mothers and sons, this one's for King and Country and a song all about their mum. It is Unsung Hero on Vision. What's up?

0: It is new for Carly and Taylor on Vision. The song is titled Heavenly Father. Carly able to accept the love of her Heavenly Father after being basically rejected by her real parents. Yeah, it's a bit of a sad story actually, but Carly now knows that she is very much loved by her Heavenly Father. Now, I read a story about a dad in the US who has actually gone kind of viral online for a choice that he made. And, you know, you'd have to decide for yourself whether you think it's a smart parenting choice or perhaps not. He was driving along with his 13-year-old son in the car and he was getting really frustrated. He threw his son's Nintendo Switch out the window of the car as they were travelling down a freeway. It's one way to do it, hey? Now, I'm sure that there are a few parents who have experienced a level of frustration when it comes to kids and technology use. But apparently this dad and son actually went back and got the pieces of the Switch and kind of put it back together and it turns out it still works. But, you know, reading that story, it just kind of had me thinking about God as our Heavenly Father and how he's looking down at us and watching us. And, you know, he's watching us being addicted to our screens and with our phones in our hands almost all day long. And it just, you know, it just had me wondering about that and wondering what he really thinks when he sees us, you know, with that screen addiction, technology addiction going on, when there are so many more productive things that he would probably love to see us doing. Yeah, just got me thinking on that one. Foundations coming up in just a moment on Vision. Robbo and Mandy are in a series at the moment and they are looking at replacement theology.
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1: Foundations.
4: They should set fire to synagogues and Jewish schools.
5: I should just pick up here to say we're not endorsing any of this stuff. This is actually really concerning.
4: Isn't it offensive?
5: These are quotes from Martin Luther from this book, The Jews and Their Lies. So
4: it's
5: this
4: horrifying.
5: Is really, really concerning.
4: Yeah.
1: Foundations. Understanding the Jewish foundations of our Christian faith with Robbo Robinson and Mandy Warby.
5: Last time on Foundations, we looked briefly at how the history of the Jewish people is described as a zigzag, sometimes up and good, mostly down and bad. We've learned how terribly the Jewish people were treated by the church for millennia. And we even arrived at the point in history when Hitler began to have influence in Germany. But before we continue with his efforts, we're going to learn more today about Martin Luther's influence on attitudes toward Jews because they influenced Hitler greatly.
4: Again, just in case somebody's listening to this episode, they haven't heard the previous ones, I would recommend going listening to the first episodes, first five programs that we've covered on this particular subject. But basically, replacement theology believes that because the Jewish leaders of Jesus' day rejected him, that God has now rejected the Jewish people completely, that all the blessings, covenants and promises now belong to the Gentile church. All the curses and the judgments and all the nasty stuff now is conferred on the Jews and therefore they should suffer and the Christian church has completely replaced them.
5: Mm.
4: And Paul says that is completely not true. He goes into a great deal of detail in it in Romans 9, 10 and 11, but especially 11.
5: Yeah, worth checking that out. We finished last time talking about the life and ministry of Martin Luther, a very beloved figure in church history. Of course, he was the man behind the Reformation, a massive move in church history. But of course, we also learned that Luther sort of over time, because he kind of expected that the Jews would come in their droves and receive the gospel message and come to faith as a result of the Reformation, but that didn't happen. And over time, he became quite anti-Semitic. And in fact, he wrote a booklet, which we're going to quote quite a bit from today, which is called The Jews and Their Lies. It is really quite shocking to read some of the things that he wrote in this little booklet.
4: It is. And so I want to get through as many as we can in this program. I don't want to keep it going the next one. There's more in the next one from other sources, but this is, let's just deal with this one and this, because it's pretty harsh.
5: Absolutely.
4: All right, so from this little booklet, he said, but very sincerely find counsel against it and save our souls from the Jews, that is, from eternal death, that we refuse them the right to have synagogues so the world may know that we do not permit a house to remain in which the Jews have for so long a time blasphemed our dear Creator and Father together with his Son, which so far we had tolerated in ignorance. He said, secondly, that all of their books be taken away, prayer books, Talmuds, and not one page of it be left, and keep them from those who will become converted. For they use all of that only to blaspheme the Son of God, that he is God himself, the Father, creator of heaven and earth, and will never use it any other way. Thirdly, that among us and in our possessions, they be forbidden to praise and thank God, to pray and to teach. Let them do that in their own country or wherever we Christians do not hear or know about that.
5: He wanted
4: them forbidden from praying and praising God.
5: Yeah, that's incredible.
4: It's insane.
5: So these are all quotes from Martin Luther's book, The Jews and Their Lies. This was written in 1543. So here's another quote from this book. It says that they be forbidden to mention the name of God before our ears, for we cannot suffer that with a clear conscience. And then he goes on to say, therefore, the mouth of the Jews should not be considered worthy to mention the name of God before our ears, but whosoever hear it mentioned by the Jews should report it to the rulers, and let no one be merciful and kind in this respect, for it concerns the honour of God and the salvation of us all, also for the Jews. And then he goes on again to say, so the Jews are not excused because of their ignorance, since God has caused this to be preached for almost 1,500 years and always says, I do not want to know it. The ignorance of such a one will earn him a mean excuse, that is, a sevenfold debt. It goes on in this passage where Luther acknowledges the Jews being under judicial blindness, which you've mentioned quite a number of times on Foundations.
4: Yeah.
5: But I guess there's an ignorance towards the truth of Jesus by God himself. And then Luther, I guess, is still standing in condemnation against the Jews, despite recognizing that they're under judicial blindness.
4: Yeah. And that kind of eternal judgment belongs to God. It doesn't belong to a man.
5: Yeah, that's right.
4: It's so bothersome to me. It really is. He goes on in another passage and says, Jews are young devils condemned to hell. Maybe mild-hearted and gentle Christians will believe I'm too rigorous and drastic against the poor afflicted Jews, believing that I ridicule them and treat them with much sarcasm. But my word, I am far too weak to be able to ridicule such a satanic breed. I would feign to do so, but they are far greater adepts at mockery than I and possess a God who is master in this art. It is the devil one himself. Therefore, deal with them harshly, as they do nothing but excruciatingly blaspheme our Lord Jesus Christ, trying to rob us of our lives, our health, our honour and belongings. For that reason, I cannot have patience nor carry on an intercourse with these deliberate blasphemers and violators of our beloved Saviour. He is accusing them of trying to kill the Christian community, blood libels that have still carry on to this day. He goes on again. He says, as a good patriot, that is a very key word because we're going to talk about it, the patriotism of Hitler later. As a very good patriot, I wanted to give you this warning for the very last time to deter you from participating in alien sin. Set fire to their synagogues or schools. This is to be done in honour of our Lord and of Christendom so that God might see that we are Christians.
5: Wow.
4: So in order to prove that they were Christians, they should set fire to synagogues and Jewish schools.
5: I should just pick up here to say we're not endorsing any of this stuff. This is actually really, you know, concerning.
4: Isn't it offensive?
5: These are quotes from Martin Luther from this book, The Jews and Their Lies. So
4: it's
5: this
4: horrifying.
5: Is, yeah, really, really concerning.
4: Yeah, he goes on, he says, I advise that their houses also be razed and destroyed. I advise that their rabbis be forbidden to teach henceforth on pain of loss of limb and life, or life and limb. So kill the rabbis if they teach their people. I advise that safe conduct on highways be abolished completely for the Jews, for they have no business in the countryside. So target them with violence out in the public. I advise that usury be prohibited for them, and that all cash and treasure of silver and gold be taken from them. So they're not even allowed to have any monetary means of providing for themselves.
5: That's incredible.
4: It's appalling.
5: So he goes on then to say, I recommend putting a flail, an axe, a hoe, a spade, a distaff, or a spindle into the hands of young, strong Jews and Jewesses, and letting them earn their bread in the sweat of their brow. But if we are afraid that they might harm us or our wives, children, servants, cattle, then let us emulate the common sense of other nations such as France, Spain, Bohemia, etc., then eject them forever from the country.
4: So they're not allowed to be Jews among us. And so then after that, no, they're not allowed to be among us.
5: Yeah, that's right.
4: Okay, so either they convert and become like us, can't be Jews anymore, or we have to get rid of them out of the country. I want to finish with this one last quote. There were so many, but I'm going to finish with this one from Martin Luther of the Jews and Their Lies. He said, there is no other explanation for this than the one cited earlier from Moses, namely, that God has struck the Jews with a madness and blindness and confusion of mind. So we are even at fault for not avenging all this innocent blood of our Lord and of the Christians, which they shed for 300 years after the destruction of Jerusalem, and the blood of children they have shed since, which still shines from their eyes and their skin. We are not at fault in not slaying them. So again, the false blood libels that the Jews were out to kill all the Christians, Paul did that, okay, and then repented of it, and we're beneficiaries of Paul's writings.
5: Yeah, that's right.
4: But he's blaming the Jews of all these terrible things which they didn't do, and then saying that it's actually a Christian thing to do to kill them. This, again, I've got to go back and say, Martin Luther did some great things, especially in his early life, but something happened to him as he got older, and this is what came from the heart of a man who spent a lot of time in the Word of God. I don't understand that.
5: Yeah.
4: I don't get it.
5: Very concerning indeed. So as mentioned, that was some quotes from Martin Luther from his little booklet, The Jews and Their Lies, but something that we need to be aware of. I mean, history sometimes has some ugly, you know, patches that we don't want to, you know, shield our eyes from, because if we don't learn from history, you know, we don't learn and we end up repeating history, which is very concerning. So we're going to continue next time on Foundations, continuing to look at replacement theology, not quoting Martin Luther, but actually some other examples of some dreadful treatment toward the Jews by other church leaders. So we'll do that next time on Foundations.
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Across Australia on Vision Christian Radio, it's Nathan Plumridge with Compliments of Gus and the song Jesus in These Shoes. Now, Nathan is one of the Aussie artists in the running for a People's Choice Award this year. Now, let me tell you a little bit about the People's Choice Awards. The People's Choice Awards for 2026, they celebrate Aussie artists and Aussie Christian music. And you actually get to vote. You can vote for three particular categories for Australian Emerging Artist of the Year. Now, Nathan Plumridge, he is in the running for that one, Emerging Artist of the Year. Other contenders for that award are Jeremy Bilson, Victor Clay, Lily and River Movement. You can also vote for Australian Song of the Year. 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And CMAA stands for Christian Media and Arts Australia, who basically advocate for Christian media within Australia and for the artist community as well. You can make your voice heard today by heading to peopleschoiceaward.com.au. Vision's national news coming up in around 7 minutes' time. And just after the news, I'm actually highlighting a really interesting conversation from Creation Ministries on the Spotlight. It's one that covers the fascinating details about the moon and why some of the moon's features actually baffle scientists. The Bible tells us that the heavens declare the glory of God and the skies proclaim the work of his hands. The Spotlight coming up just after the news here on Vision. It's Casting Crowns with Life Song.

0: 4 overnight, beating the Bombers 149-59 at the Gabba. Brisbane kept Essendon to just one goal before three-quarter time. Coach Chris Fagan pleased with a fifth straight win.
1: I thought we were fantastic in offence and stingy in defence. It was a little bit disappointing that we allowed them to kick seven goals in the last quarter, but I guess if you had said to me before the day started that we'd come here today and get a good strong 90-point win, I probably would have taken it.
0: And Jannik Sinner has won his second Wimbledon crown in as many years. That's the latest Vision National News. I'm Naomi Miller.
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0: Time now for a look at the weather. A cold front is bringing strong winds, showers and small hail across South Australia, Tasmania, Victoria and New South Wales. Showers are falling as snow in the Alps and in the Tasmanian highlands. A high is clearing WA's far south while keeping elsewhere largely dry and mostly clear. To the capital cities, Sydney, 20 degrees and sunshine. 16 with late showers for Melbourne. Brisbane, 23 and sunny. 19 and sunshine for Perth. Adelaide, 16 with showers. 10 degrees and possible showers for Canberra. Hobart, 13 with possible storms. And 32 and mostly sunny in Darwin. That's the latest news, sport and weather on Vision. 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
3: Cecil Plains is in the Darling Downs region of Queensland. It's about 200 k's west of Brisbane. And the area around Cecil Plains are one of the richest cotton-producing areas in the Southern Hemisphere. In its history, going back to the 1840s, Henry Russell, a young wealthy Englishman, along with his brother Sydenham, laid claim to land on both sides of the Condamine River, and they called their patch of land Cecil Plains Station. Now, Explorer Ludwig Leichhardt actually used their station homestead as a base for two of his expeditions into the surrounding region. Vision Christian Radio can be heard in Cecil Plains in Queensland on 97.6 FM. G'day for listening there today. And if we look at what the weather's going to be like this afternoon for Cecil Plains, sunny and heading for a top of 21. These words from the Bible are found in the book of Proverbs. This is Proverbs 16 and it's verse 3. Commit your work to the Lord and your plans will be established. That is Proverbs 16 and verse 3. In just a moment on the Spotlight, we're going to take a look at why the moon baffles scientists.
4: This year, you've got the power.
5: And the winner is...
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3: 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My name's Jen Spiker and today I'll be highlighting a video from Creation Ministries International. Dr. Mark Carwood is a former Australian aerospace engineer and for a number of years has been a speaker for Creation Ministries International. Dr. Harwood is renowned for his expertise in satellite communications and for his advocacy for the biblical account of creation. The Creation Ministries conversation I'm highlighting explores why the moon continues to baffle scientists.

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2: What do they mean when there's a man in the moon?
3: Well, obviously it doesn't mean there's literally a man on the moon, although we have walked on the moon, which, by the way, I think is incredible that the moon being the closest astronomical object to us and we have actually walked on it, yet still we don't have a proper working theory for how it came to be. The reason we see an image like a man in the moon is because there are different cratering patterns on the side of the moon that faces us compared with the other side. And in fact, I've printed out a picture here so you can see what this is like. So over here, this is the face that looks at us that we can see. And you can see these large dark areas, and they cover a pretty big portion of that face that's looking at us. Over here, this is the side of the moon, the far side. Now, we had no idea what the far side looked like until we were able to make space probes that could go around the moon and photograph the other side.
2: Yeah.
3: So you can tell there's a pretty spectacular difference between the two, right? So what are these great big dark patches? Well, it turns out they represent massive impact craters of a scale that's way beyond the impacts that are caused here that produce these much smaller craters. So something like an asteroid or a meteoroid, a very large object, has crashed into the surface of the moon, shattered the surface, broken it so that molten magma can flow out from that and then become a lava flow over the surface of the moon. So as these large lava flows start to solidify, they set like basaltic rock, which is a black rock, and hence you get these very dark patches. But this is pretty amazing because it says that the moon has experienced a phenomenal barrage of huge objects.
2: Yeah, well, he looks like he's been punched up.
3: Yes, that's right. So the man in the moon is pretty sore, I reckon.
2: Yeah.
3: But it's I love this because it must have happened very, very quickly.
2: Okay.
3: Now, the moon turns on its axis about once every 27 days. That's how long it takes to go around the Earth.
2: Yeah.
3: So it's pretty slow. Just to make it simple, let's assume it takes 28 days. So it would go a quarter of the way in 1 week, in 7 days.
2: Yeah.
3: Right? So imagine these objects, whatever they were, hurtling towards the moon. They had to strike the moon in a very short space of time because the moon didn't turn much, right? It's just this area which has been hit. You can see there's very little here. There's one that you might argue is one here. By the way, these things are called seas, or the Latin for that is maria. And when people first looked at the moon, they thought maybe it had seas and lakes on it, which is where that word came from. So these impact zones, or maria, must have been there the result of a very short burst of impactors.
2: But this is on our side.
3: Yeah, this is on our side.
2: So why didn't the Earth shield the moon?
3: Well, it might have to a degree, but the moon is only shielded or behind the Earth for about an hour. So if you were to stand on the other side of the Earth, there's the Earth in front of us and here's the moon orbits, and as it passes through there, it's only shielded for about 1 hour. It's all it takes.
2: It's quite quick.
3: So that would be insignificant. It may well have had some effect like that, but not much.
2: Yeah.
3: So the result is we get all of this impact on this side, nothing much on that side, which says that the moon didn't turn very much in the process.
2: Mm.
3: Let's say, for instance, that this bombardment lasted for a whole week. So you'd imagine initially half the moon would be impacted, and then it turns through 90 degrees.
2: Yeah.
3: And then you'd have another bit impacted. So in total, there'd be about three quarters of the Earth's surface, of the moon's surface, sorry, impacted in the space of a week. But there's nothing over
2: it's
3: here,
2: only
3: hardly.
2: Half, yeah.
3: So it must have been only a day or maybe two at the most, which is extraordinary because we tend to think of astronomical processes as being long and slow and distributed over millions of years and so on. And in fact, the secular view of this, what's called the late heavy bombardment period, is that indeed it was a very long drawn out period.
2: So they don't agree with creationists in this regard?
3: No, they don't. Remember, they start with the assumption that we have to find naturalistic explanations for everything.
2: Okay.
3: In other words, there's no God.
2: Yeah.
3: So they're not interested in what the Bible would say, for instance, which tells us plainly that God created the sun, moon and the stars. So we've got this picture of this amazing, very short burst of massive impactors. And that leaves that pattern, which I can't actually do it myself, but somehow or other people see a face, but I can't get one out of it. Maybe in the Northern Hemisphere it's more obvious, because in the Northern Hemisphere you see the moon the other way up, right?
2: Yeah.
3: It's upside down when you're in the Southern Hemisphere where we are.
2: So that sounds like a very quick and violent process. Is our moon a typical moon, or does it have any other special characteristics?
3: Oh, it's definitely atypical. There's no other moon like it in our solar system. For a start, the moon is very big relative to the Earth. It's about 1/80th of the mass of the Earth, and its diameter is about 1/4 that of the Earth's diameter. Okay. Now, of all the planets in our solar system that have moons, they've all got more than one. Mars has 2. Jupiter has 95 confirmed at the moment, and there's some work being done to see if, in fact, some more recent finds turn out to be legitimate moons or not.
2: Yeah.
3: And Saturn has 274 moons.
2: Wow.
3: 128 of which were confirmed just in March of 2025.
2: In March?
3: In March. So what that means is they basically doubled the number of confirmed moons in one fell swoop.
2: That's pretty impressive. I didn't realize our moon was so unique in the fact that we only have one and other only planets one. Have many.
3: And it's very big.
2: So, okay.
3: Right, compared to all the others.
2: So it's big, then we only have one. Are there any other unique features that it has?
3: Well, one really fascinating thing is that the moon is about 400 times smaller than the sun,
2: yeah.
3: But it's 400 times closer to us. So that means when we look at the moon in the sky, it has a certain size, but so too does the sun. So if you, that means you can have a situation where the moon obscures the sun. In other words, a total solar eclipse.
2: Yeah.
3: Now, total solar eclipses, I think, are absolutely fascinating. I've experienced one, and it was really, really something else. We travelled some distance to a different part of New South Wales and set ourselves up with cameras and telescopes and all the rest of it.
2: Yeah.
3: And guess what? It was a cloudy day.
2: So were you able to observe anything?
3: Well, we couldn't see the sun. It was a real shame. That's but shame. You get to experience the effect, and it's really quite chilling. All of a sudden, and it's quite quick, the light dims and it goes dark. Yeah. As it goes dark, there's, of course, no heat coming from the sun, so the air gets cool and a wind immediately springs up. All the birds start to roost, very confused what's going on.
2: Oh.
3: And it all lasts for about 2 minutes, and then it starts to get brighter again, warms up, the breeze stops. It's quite uncanny. I can imagine how people groups, you know, in years past would have gone absolutely ballistic when this happened. They'd have no idea what was happening. Sheer panic. The eclipse is really something. But it's like God has given us an invitation to discover things about the beauty and the wonder of his creation, because from total solar eclipses, we've discovered what's called the corona around the sun, the outer atmosphere.
2: And what's the corona?
3: Well, you can't easily see it in normal times because the sun's too bright, but it's an extremely hot outer atmosphere of the sun.
2: Yeah.
3: The element helium was discovered through a total solar eclipse. In fact, the name helium comes after a Greek god called Helios, the sun god. Another interesting thing was Einstein's theory of general relativity was verified during a total solar eclipse.
2: Wow.
3: And the way they did that was, and what was predicted by Einstein was that light would be bent in an intense gravitational field.
2: Mm-hmm.
3: And they found that when the sun was eclipsed, you can see the stars around the sun, right? And there were stars that were visible, which should not have been. They should have been behind the sun. So their light was coming past the sun, bending and coming to us.
2: Incredible.
3: So that demonstrated a prediction of Einstein's general relativity theory.
2: And I understand the ocean tides are caused by the gravity of the moon. And you stated that it takes a whole day for it to circulate the Earth. But why do we have two tides?
3: So let me just clarify that. The Earth, I mentioned earlier, has a gravitational gradient over the moon, which is why the moon is tidally locked. But the reverse also happens. The moon puts a gravitational gradient over the Earth.
2: Okay.
3: And that has the effect of drawing the ocean waters on the side closer to the moon, so they bulge upwards, and also on the other side, they will bulge upwards. So as the Earth rotates, you will experience two high tides and two low tides with every rotation of the Earth, which is a day. Now, it's a little bit longer than a day because by the time you get back around to where you were before, the moon has moved a bit in its orbit.
2: Yeah.
3: So the cycle of low and high tides takes actually 25 hours. You get two in each. Now, if you've ever gone fishing and you've checked the tides, you realise that the time of high tide actually progresses each day, a little bit later every single day.
2: Yeah. So do secular scientists have any suggestions as to why our moon is so different than any other in the solar system?
3: Well, here's a good question here, because the secular scientists have had a number of different models for how the moon might have formed over the years.
2: Yeah.
3: The first one of those was actually proposed by George Darwin, who was Charles Darwin's son. And he was an astronomer, and he argued that maybe the Earth spun so fast in its early molten stage that a lump flew off and then condensed and became the moon. It's called the fission theory.
2: And did it work?
3: Well, no, it doesn't explain the observations, because if that was true, the moon would be in the equatorial plane of the Earth. But it's not. It's in the wrong place. The moon's orbit is tilted with respect to the plane, the equatorial plane of the Earth. So that one didn't last. And also the Earth couldn't have spun that fast and still survived. It would have all flown apart. So nobody accepts that theory today. Then there was one that was called the capture theory. And the capture theory suggested that maybe the moon was wandering through the solar system and it got caught in the Earth's gravitational field and captured there, and now it orbits the Earth.
2: Brilliant.
3: Now, this is a very long bow. Now, I worked in the aerospace industry, as you observed at the beginning.
2: Yeah.
3: Now, communication satellites, like the ones I was involved in designing, have to orbit the Earth directly above the equator at just the right distance, about 36,000 kilometres altitude, so that it takes 24 hours, essentially, to go around the Earth, the same rate that the Earth rotates. So the satellite appears to be fixed in the sky. That means you can have very cheap, simple antennas, and you've probably seen them on rooftops, little dishes pointing up at the sky. Yeah. You don't have motors on them to track all over the place. They just look at one place. And the reason they look in one place is the satellite's basically fixed with respect to the Earth.
2: I didn't realise.
3: But it's orbiting right now. To get it into that orbit is quite a challenge.
0: This is The Spotlight. And we've been hearing Dr. Mark Harwood in the first part of an interview produced by Creation Ministries International, which explores why the moon continues to baffle scientists and what its unique features reveal about its true origin. I'm Jen Spiker, and next time on The Spotlight, we'll hear more of this conversation with Dr. Mark Harwood. 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

Phil Wickham and Crowder with It Really Is Amazing Grace on Vision. Hey, I'm Jen. Saturday night on the weekend, US time, so Sunday morning for us, thousands of people packed out Angel Stadium in Los Angeles. It's a Major League Baseball stadium packed out for the Harvest Crusade, which is led by Greg Laurie, who you'll hear preaching in the evening here on Vision. So led by Greg Laurie and the team from the Harvest Church. Thousands of people come along for this crusade every year. And Phil Wickham got to lead that crowd of thousands, along with Michael W. Smith, raising their voices, thousands of voices raised on the Phil Wickham remake version of the song, Awesome God. It's actually a song that Michael W. Smith featured many years ago on his incredibly impactful album from 2001, a live album called Worship. It would have been absolutely amazing to be part of that crowd singing that song. Our God is an awesome God. He reigns from heaven above with wisdom, power, and love. Our God is an awesome God. Focus on the Family coming up in about 10 minutes' time. And before we get there, I have got new music for duo Caleb and John. That is on the way pretty soon. And this is Jeremy Camp, Anxious Heart.

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0: It's brand new for Caleb and John on Vision. The song is titled Finished. Romans 12, verse 18. If it is possible, as far as it depends on you, live at peace with everyone. That is Romans 12, verse 18 from the Bible. And it's our treasury project verse for this week. One that you can focus on for the week, or you can have a go at memorizing. So hiding God's word in your heart. And you'll see the treasury project verse each week in the Bible tab of our Vision app. We give you a new verse every week that you can focus on. 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Trauma can have quite an impact, hey? But, you know, there is hope. 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A conversation on trauma coming up in just a moment on today's edition of Focus on the Family.
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5: Coming up are steps towards healing and wholeness after experiencing the impact of trauma. That's on today's Focus on the Family. Stay with us.
6: We know in the human life that there is going to be hurt. None of us will be outside of that. There will be. It's what we do with that. And it's an opportunity to see that God really is not only walking beside us, but God is with us. And so my encouragement when there's been hurt, part of the hope of it, is understanding God's presence in your life. And there's an element of faith here. You're going to need to walk forward believing by faith that God's word is true. He is with me. And there is a redemption side. There's a side where I grow stronger. There's a side that I feel like God is using me now. There's no pain is wasted.
7: That's Dr. Gregory Jantz, and he's our guest today on Focus on the Family with Jim Daly. Thanks for joining us. I'm John Fuller.
8: John, trauma affects so many people, and sometimes we don't even know it, but research shows an estimated 70% of adults in the United States have experienced a traumatic event. It might be divorce, maybe abuse of some sort, maybe a global pandemic. I don't think anybody got away from that one. So we all have experienced in the last few years traumatic events. Even through the heavy things, though, that we deal with, God is with us. Sometimes even as Christians, that's hard to believe. You know, Lord, if you're really there, how come I'm going through this? And today we want to talk about Isaiah 41:10, kind of expand on that thought that God says to us, "Fear not, for I am with you. Be not dismayed, for I am your God. I will strengthen you. I will help you. I will uphold you with my righteous right hand." Man, that's a promise. And the question is, do we believe it, even when the chips are down? And man, I find those words very encouraging. Mm-hmm. And I'm looking forward to talking to one of our favorite guests,
7: indeed,
8: Dr. Greg Jantz.
7: Yeah, and he's the founder of The Center, A Place of Hope in Edmonds, Washington. It's a renowned treatment center for depression. He's also the author of a number of books, and we'll be talking about one that is full of great insights and encouragement. It's called Triumph Over Trauma, Find Healing and Wholeness from Past Pain.
8: Well, Dr. Greg, it's great to have you back.
6: It is very good to be here, and what a topic that we have.
8: Oh, yeah, this is an important one. Mm-hmm. You know, focus, we track the response that we're getting by subject matter.
6: Right.
8: So typically, depression, anxiety, marital strife, financial strife, sexual issues in marriage, all kind of tend to be at the top of the list. What are you seeing with your work?
6: What we're seeing now, and we have folks who are seeking help from all over, used to be a year ago, anxiety, something related to anxiety. And now the word really is, people are calling up and they're saying, I've been traumatized, or I have so much trauma in my life. Or I am so easily triggered by everything going on in the world, I feel overwhelmed.
8: Yeah.
6: That's what we're seeing.
8: Greg, let me play the opposite side of that. I mean, Some of us, I think, you know, not to always be gender specific, but a lot of men are like, yeah, whatever, pick yourself up and go.
6: Sure.
8: I mean, we talk about trauma and we're going, ugh, another trauma victim. But it is true. I mean, trauma impacts us. And describe for us that phenomena about kind of those that feel trauma and those that maybe, you know, have some kind of super shield and they seemingly are above it all. And then
6: right.
8: What are some of the definitions of trauma? If I could pack that all in.
6: Well, let's talk about it. So trauma is something probably shocking has happened. Maybe it's happened more than once. And it's really robbed you of any sense of safety. You don't feel emotionally safe, probably don't feel physically safe. And when we don't feel safe emotionally, we start to do things that sometimes are really self-destructive. And I really want to honor and respect, because I know there's those listening, trauma, just hearing that word can be a trigger, because you've been so hurt, and the hurt can go so deep. You know, it affects our whole being. And so just to talk about it or even hear the word trauma can be unsettling.
8: Yeah. And the field of psychology has specific and detailed clinical definitions of trauma. We're not going to be able to get into that today. So I want our listeners to be aware that there's a whole lot of differing definitions of this term. But give us, the lay people, that definition of trauma.
6: We might have had some significant loss. We lost a loved one, could have been through an accident, could have been some tragedy that happened. You lost a loved one. It could be that for years you were on the receiving end of emotional abuse, mm-hmm. and it was repeated trauma. And today you feel like, I don't matter. I don't have any value. Maybe you even feel like, there's no way God could love me. I've been so hurt and traumatized.
8: You have a story in the book about Daryl, and I think
6: What
8: this points to is that idea of how trauma brings about hopelessness.
6: Right.
8: And I mean, that's something for me, even as an orphan kid, I never felt hopeless. I always felt like, Hey, there's tomorrow. I remember being 5 years old when my parents divorced, and it was like, boy, they don't do this very well. I really didn't own it. And I just count that as God's grace.
6: There's God's grace. Sometimes there's a shield upon us that we're able to weather repeated traumas.
8: So talk about Daryl. What was Daryl's situation?
6: Okay, Daryl. Daryl was a young man, I believe, sixth grade. His parents took him to a flight show, and he was intrigued by these biplanes from, I think it was World War I. And Daryl was so excited about flying. And one of the things that happened was he got his license. I think he was 18, owned his own plane. He's 25.
8: Wow.
6: But then he's with his best friend and he crashes the plane and the plane is on fire and they get him out. But his friend is lost. For so long in Daryl's life, that trauma caused him to, reject God, the trauma. He felt responsible for his friend's death. So sometimes when we've had trauma, we may feel responsible for what happened. So in this case, trauma was carried for a very long time. He stayed away from the love of his life, which was flying, until much later. But he had to come to a point where he realized forgiveness. He had to forgive himself. And truly, it was a mechanical failure. It was nothing he had done.
8: Right.
6: But still feeling that responsibility.
8: Mm-hmm. You know, that's got to be difficult as a therapist. And you're with somebody, and rationally, you're seeing it. It's a mechanical failure. Why are you owning this? And you can say that, but it doesn't compute for him.
6: Right.
8: He still can't get out of the guilt of...
6: Well, because we get into the what if only. If I had only not taken him, if I had only... And you get into self-blame. And then you blame yourself for everything that happens in life. And so we start to become a victim.
8: Right. And so in that regard, Daryl is an example, but many people generally, what does healing look like generally?
6: Okay. Well, it means I really have to look at the truth of what happened. We have coping mechanisms. Maybe for a while I turned to alcohol, or I turned to secret eating, or I just isolated. I felt I couldn't trust people anymore, and I start to do self-destructive behaviors. Well, there comes a point that I have to look at this and go, what I'm doing now is not working. And I honestly have to say my life is miserable. This is not working. And so a healing point will be acknowledging the truth. Okay, this happened, and I'm no longer going to do self-destructive behaviors. I am going to find a way to walk through this. I think that can feel overwhelming for the person who's been a victim of sexual abuse and significant trauma, for the person that has been through the unspeakable abuse, to think about, how do I really face this? And trauma ignored creates more trauma later.
8: Yeah.
6: It's always worth walking through it.
8: Part of it, it's a fog.
6: Yes.
8: You don't necessarily connect your today's actions to yesterday's hurt and pain.
6: Right.
8: The reason you react to something today. What are some of the truths about trauma?
6: Okay. There's some significant truths about trauma. Time will not heal it.
8: Boy, that's a, you know, how many parents say that
6: right.
8: to their kids? Well, time will heal your loss of a boyfriend or whatever it might be.
6: Trauma undealt with will create more trauma because we will go on a course of self-destruction. We are going to carry this trauma wherever we go. We're going to carry it into relationships. So the truth is, trauma can affect intimacy in my relationships. Trauma can affect my ability to trust other people. And here's a big one. Trauma can affect my ability to feel that God loves me.
8: Yeah.
6: And that I actually have value in God's eyes. So think of it this way. Trauma distorts reality, and it can take us down a really destructive path. And I'm just saying today, because of working with thousands of folks through the years, you don't have to move on that path of being a victim. You do have to walk through this. Sometimes we need help walking through it.
8: Yeah.
6: And there is a healing that happens, I'm going to say, really from the Lord's, from God's intervention, from the Holy Spirit. There is a spiritual healing that can happen for us.
8: You know, Greg, I haven't said it quite this way, but when you looked at the predictability of being able to find your way out of being traumatized,
6: yes.
8: doesn't that point to Creator, that He created us in His image? He gave us the brain, and there's ways that you can study this as a scientist, like in psychology, especially with the undergirding of being a Christian, and you can help these people out of their darkness.
6: I can tell you, I know that we have a psalm that tells us that He heals the brokenhearted and He mends their wounds.
8: Hmm.
6: I can tell you, I've seen that to be true over and over.
8: In your work, obviously, emotional wounds and wounds of mental instability.
6: Yes.
8: Yeah. Let me ask you again, I kind of leaned in that direction, but this idea that, you know, just muscle your way through it. Pick yourself up by your bootstraps. These are words that I have used because I felt like that's what I had to do. And, you know, this actually, even for Jean and I, this can be a difficulty because I remember she looked at me and said, you know, Jim, not everybody can do that. Speak to that dynamic of the person that just, okay, here we go, let's go.
6: Well, and we need to keep that get up and go, because also there is, the Lord's going to be with me as I walk through this. I am going to walk through it. But I need to understand this did have effects on my life. I may not see all those effects, but it did affect me. And we've got to be willing to look at that. There's something called post-traumatic stress disorder.
8: Right.
6: And
8: military deals with this all the time.
6: Yes. And something terrible happened in your life. You had a significant loss, or there was abuse, and you just kept going, but later on in life, suddenly you notice I'm having flashbacks. I'm dreaming about this. I'm feeling anxious all the time. I'm wanting to escape through excessive drinking or some escape.
8: Yeah. No, I mean, that's so true. And in that regard, when you look at the lack of emotion, perhaps, you know,
6: yes,
8: that can become another difficult thing in marriage, because a person that does feel that kind of get up and go, you can begin to wall off emotions, and so, that's dangerous too.
6: Yes, I can cut off emotions, which can affect my ability to be intimate and close with another person. I could have a deeper relationship, but I am going, see, we build this self-protection. We do build a wall, and that's just for survival. Psychology has a term called dissociation.
8: Right.
6: So I dissociate. I disconnect from the reality just so I can function.
8: Right. And that's a protective mechanism, probably.
6: It is.
8: But we can't stay engaged forever.
6: Forever. Yeah. Correct.
8: You felt, I believe it was connected to your work all those 40 years ago.
6: Yes.
8: As we celebrate your center's birthday.
6: Yes.
8: But there was a point where you experienced depression over, I think, running this thing, right? Was that the connection?
6: I do have a personal story, and I know what it's like to walk through traumatic events. And I was a young person, so excited about my work, felt like God called me to do this. But I made some helping mistakes. I said yes to helping all the time.
7: Hmm.
6: You know, that's that 6 days a week of counseling, and you're so immersed in what you're doing. And after a while, I began to break down. I began to have some of the same symptoms of somebody I'm working with,
8: yeah,
6: depression. And so there was a point where I really felt like I missed my calling. I've got to do something different. And I walked through some dark days. But I also know the other side. It was worth going through, because now the Lord used that painful experience. No, I had to redesign my life. I had to understand self-care and boundaries and taking care of marriage relationship and taking care of those relationships. I had to learn a lot. But I can tell you now I have greater empathy and understanding for others going through it.
8: Well, it's hard to say no.
6: It is.
8: Yeah.
6: And I had good intention.
8: Yeah, sure.
6: Really good intentions.
8: Right. But it's tough. Yeah. And, you know, no matter the vocation, it'll take everything you give it.
6: Yes.
8: It'll take your family.
6: Yes.
8: Let's get into a little bit of the brain chemistry. We get so wonkish in this. We throw around these, you know, these chemicals that help us or hurt us in our brain. Cortisol is one.
6: Yes.
8: What is cortisol? Why does it exist? And if we have too much or too little, what's going on?
6: So if you think about being stressed out for a period of time, maybe it's chronic stress, your adrenal glands have been pumping a chemical called cortisol. And it's pumping and pumping, and eventually it makes its way to the brain. Now, we need a little bit of cortisol, but not a lot. And then it begins to affect those other chemicals. You've heard the word serotonin. Having healthy serotonin in our brain, which, by the way, is made in our gut. It travels from our gut through something called the vagus nerve, gets to our brain. And that serotonin has to do with sleep, has to do with mood. Serotonin too little, you're going to feel depressed. So serotonin, and then the other feel-good chemical, the way God made us, is dopamine. And dopamine actually is activated even when we exercise. Dopamine is necessary just to feel good.
8: Yeah.
6: Okay. Trauma disrupts brain chemistry. Trauma can actually, and repeated traumas can alter brain chemistry.
8: Yeah.
6: And so there is one other part of the brain, the amygdala, back here, and it controls emotion, and it will get overstimulated with trauma, and your moods may seem up and down, and you can't seem to regulate your mood. And then God made this prefrontal cortex right here in the middle of my forehead. That's where I'm supposed to make good decisions. Trauma decreases blood flow to that part of the brain.
8: Huh.
6: And so you may have trouble making decisions. You may feel anxious all the time. Emotions may seem up and down. This is all because trauma can and does affect the brain.
8: In the book, you mention an example of Monica. I'm sure you've changed all these names, so we're not outing anybody if anybody's concerned. But Monica, the description there is how that brain trauma affected her everyday thinking. What went on with Monica?
6: Yes, with Monica, and the, right, not the real name.
8: Right, so, of course
6: not. But Monica had had a significant abuse and loss in her early growing up, and she had a daughter, and she became hyper-vigilant to anything to do with her daughter. Anything. Like, is my daughter okay? If she couldn't text her and get an immediate response back. So she created a lot of anxiety that was really overprotective, even with an adult married daughter, still worried about her. And that was really back because of early trauma for the mother, for Monica. And so it can carry over to present-day relationships. We lose track of healthy boundaries. She became overly involved. If she didn't hear back from her, she had to get in the car and go find her. So that's the extent that this can carry you.
8: They call that now catastrophization or something, you know, that it's always catastrophe. When you look at external inputs with that and you look at the dark success of that on social media, cable news, it's like they have figured this out and they're tapping that constantly in our brain chemistry to be anxious because it keeps you engaged with what they're trying to pitch.
6: Is anxiety will keep you engaged in an endless news cycle.
8: Right.
6: Absolutely.
8: I mean, and the mechanism there, it is sophisticated.
6: Absolutely.
8: But that's what they're doing, right?
6: Yeah. And we have a new term in the psychology field called foreshortened future. So we have a generation of folks who have been traumatized. Two-thirds of kids will report being traumatized by their 16th birthday, two-thirds. Okay, now remember, trauma can mean a lot of different things. So what's happening is they have a foreshortened future. What does that mean? I don't see a positive future.
8: Right.
6: We have a lot of apathy. We have a lot of depressed kids. We have their future doesn't look good to them. And so this is why we're seeing kids 16, 17 who are getting diagnosed early on with depression, anxiety. Even addiction is dropping to earlier ages.
8: Yeah, that's so sad. As Christian parents, let me just work in that parenting tactic. What is a way every day that we could help our children, especially our teens, kind of feel there's a future and talk about it positively? One thing Gene's been really good, because I come home loaded with information. I mean, I'm talking to everybody, people in D.C., people at the state level. You know, I get home and I'm going, oh, you wouldn't believe what's going on in California. And then we go through it. And Gene was like quietly going, you know what? I don't know that that will be good dinner conversation with the boys. Because, you know, and it's a good reminder. Yeah. And she's a good filter for me to say, let's talk about that quietly, just the two of us. But that's one example of what not to do, is to raise all these fears that we might have in front of our kids.
6: And we need to ask ourselves occasionally, what's the main thing that I'm talking about most of the time?
8: That's good.
6: Okay. And most of the time, am I talking about the negative? And believe me, there's lots of negative and a lot of it's true. So it's easy to go that way. But the other vantage point is, can I see how God's at work?
8: Right.
6: And every day, honestly, if we look, oh, God is at work. We're seeing it every day. And we need to keep a list of God's at work. And God's at work in our teenagers. Keep in relationship with them.
8: Definitely. Let me ask you, how does trauma negatively impact the soul and derail the dreams?
6: Oh, okay. Yeah. So trauma changes how I see myself. I'm no longer worthy. A word that could come to mind is, I feel shame. I feel like I'm ruined. Trauma has made me defective. Trauma has put a black mark on my life, and I don't have a good future. I'm getting what I deserve. That's the kinds of things that are coming to mind. And so the damage to the soul is, you don't see that God still loves you, and there's still a plan for you, and the plan for you is good. I can't explain why all this happened to you. I know trauma and the effects are real. I know the pain is real, but it doesn't define your future.
8: No, it's really, really good. I'm thinking of shame and the power of shame in our culture.
6: Yes.
8: It's inordinately over-empowered.
6: If we take what social media is doing to our youth, it doesn't make you feeling better about yourself. Keeps you off balance. And ultimately, it's not adding to your self-esteem or your self-worth. It's taking from you. And some of the things that are being pushed on you through social media are lies.
8: You know,
6: they're lies about you.
8: Yeah, when you look at John 10:10, you know, I always think of it in a physical context where that scripture says the thief comes, speaking of the evil one, the thief comes to steal, kill, and destroy.
6: Yes.
8: I'm always thinking of that in terms of physical things, you know, but emotionally, he's probably wreaking even greater havoc in that steal our joy, steal our contentment, steal our hope for the future.
6: If I don't have hope for the future, I don't have joy for the present.
8: Mm.
6: So well said.
8: Yeah. Right at the end here, Greg, let me ask you to give that person, this is really a difficult question.
6: Yes.
8: I get that because you don't have the context for what they're going through. But for the person listening or watching on YouTube who's going, oh, you guys are describing me. I'm in that traumatized position. And it was years ago, but I've never dealt with it. Mm-hmm. What are some things that they can do to break that cycle to say, okay, I heard something on Focus on the Family today. I need to do something.
6: Yes.
8: What is it that they might do even before they call for help?
6: Well, one of the things, I would get a journal, some blank paper, and I would write down and just pause for 15 minutes and write out the effects of trauma in my life and just write for 15 minutes.
8: Wow.
6: Just, and then stop writing after 15 minutes because you could probably go on. But look at that and just write it out down because I want you to see the reality.
8: Mm-hmm.
6: And sometimes when we start writing, other things will come to our mind. And whatever you wrote down, the effects do not have to stay the same. Your future can change. And there is hope for you. Hope comes when we have a plan. So now you're writing it down. This is what it's done to me. And now probably I do need to reach out and take the next step.
8: Yeah. And obviously one of the great resources we have is Triumph Over Trauma, Find Healing and Wholeness from Past Pain. Greg, this has been so good. Can we come back next time? We'll keep going and talk more about the material in the book. And there's so much good stuff here. We're just scratching the surface.
6: It's precious time as we talk about this topic.
8: Let's do it.
7: We'll plan now to join us next time for Focus on the Family with Jim Daly. On behalf of the entire team, I'm John Fuller.
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11: 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And we'll hear more about his faith journey in my program this afternoon.
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12: In this bulletin, a former Australian of the Year being remembered and a dip in support for One Nation. Good afternoon, I'm Jaden James. A state memorial for Professor Richard Scollier has been held at the Sydney Opera House. Chris McCarthy is there.
13: The Governor-General, Prime Minister, Premier, friends and family have gathered here to remember the former Australian of the Year in a moving service. The grandeur of the Opera House's concert hall, a fitting backdrop, highlighting the high esteem Professor Scollier was held in around the country.
14: A pathologist, and a devoted teacher and mentor to so very many.
13: The researcher passed away last month, aged 59, following his three-year battle with aggressive brain cancer.
12: Chris McCarthy reporting. The federal government believes new polling shows the shine is coming off One Nation. Resolve shows backing for One Nation has slipped 3 points to 26%. The coalition has seen their popularity rise by the same amount, but Labor is still the most popular party. Senior Labor Minister Mark Butler has told Nine he believes One Nation would make things worse for Australia.
15: One Nation might feel like a useful outlet for grievance and frustration. There's a lot of frustration out there in the community given the wave after wave of pressure that households have been feeling over the last several years. But when you actually sit back and think about the so-called solutions they have for the country, I think more people are realising that would actually make things worse, not better.
12: The survey shows One Nation is losing younger votes, some immigrants and women. WA Liberal Party members have until tomorrow to express their interest in running for the seat of Secret Harbour on Perth's south coast. A by-election will be held after Paul Papalia's resignation last week for family reasons. Opposition leader Basil Zempelis says the Liberal Party will select a candidate in the next week.
16: And I heard some of the Premier's commentary around what this by-election means or what it doesn't mean. This is an examination and a test of the frustration that people in Western Australia are feeling with his Labor government.
12: Long-time local Georgia Tree is running for Labor. Christian commentator and Newcastle pastor David Robertson says there's been a double standard over Prime Minister Albanese's podcast comments about Kylie Minogue and Japan's female Prime Minister. He noted that if a Conservative politician had made those comments, there would have been an uproar, but most media are justifying them as banter. Pastor Robertson told Vision Radio there's a lesson for all Christians.
17: The guideline I would always put is simply like this: my mother, my sister, would I speak about them or to them in that way? You know, I have to remember that as a Christian, the Lord sees me at all times as well. Ephesians says, don't let any filthy talk come out of your mouth. That side of it. But I think also it demeans the office. That for me is a problem.
12: He said the PM should have just refused to answer. Overseas, the United States and Iran are trading strikes amid the collapsing ceasefire in the Middle East. Washington says it has struck 140 Iranian targets, including missile and drone sites. In response, Tehran says it has hit military bases in Qatar, Jordan, the UAE and Kuwait. That's the latest news. Sport is next.
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12: In tennis, Jannik Sinner has won his fifth major, securing back-to-back Wimbledon crowns. The world number one beating Alexander Zverev in four sets, 6-7, 7-6, 6-3, 6-4. Fifth major, securing back-to-back Wimbledon crowns. The world number one beating Alexander Zverev in four sets, 6-7, 7-6,

0: questions in the census is around religion. We asked researcher Ruth Powell what the census actually means when it asks what religion you identify as.
1: There's believing, belonging, and behaving. When we're talking about identifying, we're talking about a statement of belonging. Do I feel I belong to this group? The other parts of being religious, though, are how you believe. Do you believe in God? What do you believe about Jesus? And then there's behaving. Do you pray? That's a religious behavior. Do you read the Bible?
0: Whether you believe, belong, or behave like a Christian, we encourage you to express your faith on Census Night by selecting the box that best describes you. And remember, you can always select Other and simply write Christian. 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
3: Time now for a look at the weather. A cold front is bringing strong winds, showers and small hail across South Australia, Tasmania, Victoria and New South Wales. Showers are falling as snow in the Alps and in the Tasmanian Highlands. A high is clearing WA's far south, while keeping elsewhere largely dry and mostly clear, leading to a cold night. In the capital cities, a sunny day in Sydney, 20 degrees, Melbourne 16 with a late shower, sunny skies in Brisbane, 23 degrees, in Perth, 19, also a sunny day, Adelaide with showers, 16 degrees, Canberra 10 degrees with a possible shower, Hobart with a possible thunderstorm, 13 degrees, and in Darwin, mostly sunny, 32 degrees. 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
4: A city in New South Wales where you hear Vision Christian Radio is Orange, where there are around 40,000 people. 40,000 people call an Orange home. Beautiful tree-lined streets there, charming houses that date back to the early 20th century. Beautiful parklands there as well, and some of the richest agricultural areas in the state of New South Wales. It was actually originally known by another name too. It was originally called Black Man's Swamp. Glad they changed it to Orange. Vision Christian Radio can be heard in Orange on 87.6 FM. G'day if you're listening in Orange today. All right, and if we take a look at what the weather's going to be like there this afternoon, mostly sunny but a little bit cool in Orange today, a top of 9 degrees. These words from the Bible are found in the book of Isaiah. This is Isaiah. It's chapter 56 and verse 1. God said, "Keep justice and do righteousness, for soon my salvation will come and my righteousness will be revealed." That is Isaiah chapter 56 and verse 1. Heinz Oldwedge is managing director of an organisation that's known as Christian Vision, an organisation that spreads the gospel in innovative ways. Now, what could that look like? Well, it could be leading someone to the Lord while playing an online interactive game. Heinz shares on the story today, and we're going to hear the story next here on Vision.
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9: So one of the things that we're interested in that happened recently was we ran our very first, what we call a pioneering squad session. 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

0: G'day, I'm Jimmy Colfax. Welcome to The Story. Well, Dr. Hines Oldwage is a theologian and media strategist based in the United Kingdom. He's currently serving as Manager Director of Christian Vision, otherwise known as CV. CV is one of the world's leading digital evangelism organisations, and they're spreading the gospel in innovative ways, including leading one person to the Lord while playing an online interactive game. We'll find out about that and more as Hines Oldwage shares his story with us today. He's chatting with Eric Scatterbo.
1: Hines Oldwage, welcome to the program.
2: Hey, Eric, it's really, really nice to be with you.
1: So glad to have you with us. And you're coming to us from the UK, is that right?
2: I'm coming from the UK, just south of Birmingham, on a what is a very uncharacteristically sunny day in the UK. Oh. Where we celebrate them when we get them.
1: Yes. Okay, but that's not where you're from originally, is that right?
2: No, yes. The accent is South African, so I was born and grew up in South Africa. I only moved to the UK about 4 years or so ago, and it was related to my role with CV, with Christian Vision. So yeah, as a family, we're probably would say we just settling in to life in the UK, and it's there's a lot to be thankful for, and God's been good. So it's been a good journey.
1: Yeah, exciting things happening with CV. Eventually, we're going to talk about somebody became a Christian through a video game, something like that.
2: Yeah, that's it.
1: So that's it. It blows my mind that somebody can play a video game online while somebody's leading them to the Lord. This just blows my mind.
2: It's just so many exciting things, so many new opportunities to share the gospel, really, if you think about it.
1: So you're all into innovation and technology and all that.
2: That's it. I think probably safe to say I'm into sharing the gospel. I think everyone at CV, that's our primary part, our passion, sharing the gospel in whatever way we can. And it just so happens that sometimes these technological methods are the ones that tend to be quite effective, that scale. Obviously, you know, it's never down to technology. It's down to the work of the Holy Spirit in someone's heart. But we try and do as best a job as we possibly can. And so, we're just a bunch of people who really love Jesus, and want to see his name known and who do anything to make that happen. I think is the right way to put it.
1: Okay. So we want to find out all of the things that happened in your life leading up to being in the position you are today. Let's go back to where it all started in South Africa. What was it like growing up there?
2: Yeah, it was very interesting. So I grew up a pastor's kid in a pretty big church in a thoroughly Christian home in what was a pretty Christian environment. You know, some people say they grew up in church pews, and to an extent, I think that was literally true of me and my two sisters. You know, we would literally head to church straight after school because invariably my parents would have something on and you know, be doing something at church, you know, often into the night. So it was not uncommon to just go from school, go to church. We would spend sometimes our Monday evenings. I remember our church seats were cushioned seats and they had these slits in between them. And we would spend our Monday nights as kids kind of like taking rulers and trying to see if there were any coins left in the slits in between the church seats. I was thinking about it the other day. We probably should have put that in the offering basket in the end, but we would always try and find a few cents to go and buy some sweets.
1: I think that's what most kids would do, yes.
2: So that's the context that that I grew up in, pretty much. Grew up in a Christian home.
1: Now,
2: and I became a follower of Jesus fairly early on.
1: Because I was going to ask you, growing up in the church, some people would think, oh, that was wonderful. I learned about God and that he loves me. But others, you know, as we know, a lot of pastors' kids go the other way and resent having it, you know, forced on them or whatever. But what was your experience?
2: That's exactly right. I think my parents struck a really, really good balance. That's not to say that I didn't have my own issues, and we can talk about those. My parents struck good balance. They struck a good balance in that they never, it wasn't a forced thing. You know, for example, I can't really remember a conversation where my parents sat me down and said, this is the way you're supposed to live. And then this, you need to give your life to Jesus or anything like mm-hmm. that. I think they just quietly modeled a life of devotion to God. And there was something compelling in that. There was something good in that. There was something unforced in that. And I'm very, very thankful to them for that. Of course, growing up in the church, and I think some others will relate to that, you're surrounded by, yes, some good, but also then some bad. And, you know, people have great intentions, but people hurt others. People act in hypocritical ways. Church, the moment it becomes a big, let's call it an enterprise sometimes, things can go awry, things can go wrong. So often a life in the, you know, the proverbial back kitchen can absolutely turn you away from all of that. And I certainly had my moments during my life where I think that was part of my faith struggle. My personal journey was squaring those things with what faith was supposed to be. And that's a key part of my journey, I think.
1: So you encountered hypocrisy in the church?
2: Yes, I really think so. I encountered wonderful, wonderful people with wonderful, wonderful intent, but people are people, right? We're all sinners. And so while I think, overall my church experience has been wonderful, I don't want to paint it in a bad light, but certainly there were moments where I looked at individuals, leaders, people who were supposed to be living in a particular way, living in the opposite way, ideas that may be applied with good intent in a church context, but then turn out to be not so great. And so from an early age, I have had to work hard to separate what is true about Jesus and the reality of people and what they do and how they act, and separate those two things. Because one thing that I truly believe is that I will not be able to stand in front of God one day and go, well, I lived my life apart from you because of Eric or because of, you know, someone else. I need to live life on my own terms and what God expects of me. So squaring that has been a key part of my journey, I think.
1: Yeah, and that is the correct view that we should have, you know, not blaming God for the hypocrisy and the less than ideal lives of some of his followers. We should look to the Lord. But sometimes there's a temptation to say, oh, well, you know, I'm just going to throw it all in. But that wasn't the case for you.
2: No, and I think the reason why that wasn't the case was ultimately it led me to a point where I had to say, look, what's true here? Mm-hmm. What's true? Mm-hmm. And what that the point that led me to was to go, if the Bible is true, if God is there, if Christianity has any veracity to it, then I should expect these bad things that happen. I should expect that sometimes people act in the way that people do, that sinners act in the way that sinners do. And I'm one of those sinners, by the way. I should not lose sight of that.
1: Yes, we all are, yes.
2: Yeah, if the Bible is true, then those things are true as well. But above and beyond that stands the truth of Jesus. And if that is a truth that I want to live my life according to, then these other things are secondary. These other things are things that I need to deal with and figure out and parse and square. But ultimately, Jesus is the ultimate truth according to which I need to live my life. That's the bottom line. And that's what I kept coming back to. I have lots of things that I can point my finger to and go, this or that might be the reason why I shouldn't follow Jesus. But ultimately, I have to face the reality of who Jesus is and why he matters and what he expects of me. That's the point.
1: And so you put your faith in Jesus at a young age. Do you remember what it was that brought that about?
2: Yeah, sure. You know what? So many people who can point to this very specific moment where they prayed a prayer. I think I prayed a prayer like that probably 10 times.
1: Oh, okay. Was it more of a gradual
2: process? Yes, I think so. It was a gradual understanding of who Jesus is and what that means for me. But yeah, so Was it a specific moment? Well, I can point to a few specific moments. Was it a gradual process? I think it's probably more true. It was a gradual coming to an understanding of who Jesus was. And then probably towards the end of primary school, getting to a point where I realized that this was a belief by which I was going to live my life, right? And that's quite a different story. And I think that's the reason why when I left school ultimately, and we can get to that when I studied theology and such, I really got to a point where I understood that I really needed to grapple with the truth of this, because this requires me to live in a particular way. This requires particular sacrifice. This requires a particular way of living. And if I'm going to do that, then I need to be sure that what I'm dealing with here is real.
0: 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Today, Eric Scatterbo is chatting with Dr. Heinz Oldwage, who's the Managing Director of Christian Vision, otherwise known as CV. He's joining us from just south of Birmingham in England, where he relocated after growing up in South Africa. We'll hear more of his life journey when we return.
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0: Vision Christian Radio. It is Katie Nicole with Have Your Way. Hey, I'm Jen. It's really great to have you company for part of Monday. We have been hearing Heinz Oldwage on the story today, and we're going to get back to the story to hear a bit more about Heinz's life journey and the movement known as Christian Vision.
1: Hi, I'm Jimmy Colfax, and this is The Story. Our guest today is Dr. Heinz Oldwage, who's the Managing Director of Christian Vision, otherwise known as CV. Before the break, we heard about his experiences growing up as a pastor's kid in South Africa and how he gradually came to have his own personal faith in Jesus. Now, we'll hear more of his story as he continues his chat with Eric Scatterbo.
2: I understand that at a young age, you were pretty outspoken about your faith.
3: Yes, I remember getting involved in these debates and things at school. Sometimes we would set up these debates. I don't know if this would fly in school these days, but I'd go and ask the teacher, "Can we debate? One or the other topic?" And we would set up a little debate, and we would talk about these things, probably
2: about theological things.
3: Yes. So, theologically, as significant as it would be through the eyes of a 10, 11, 12, 13-year-old.
2: Oh, that young? That young you were debating things?
3: Oh, yeah, absolutely. Oh, absolutely.
2: And this was not a Christian school?
3: This is not a Christian school. No, look, it was a Christian environment. Okay. Let's put it that way.
2: Again, this is South Africa.
3: Early Christian environment. Yeah, exactly. Mm-hmm. South Africa, 80s, 90s, and mm-hmm. so it's fairly Christian. But yes, I mean, there were many kids around who didn't, have the faith that I had.
2: Way back then, you were a budding theologian debating theological issues at 10, 11 years old.
3: Part of it may have been theologian, part of it may have just been pig-headed. But,
2: the teachers must have thought this guy's destined for bigger things here.
3: I don't know if bigger is the right way, but he's destined for something. I had my opinions. I think ultimately what that was about is, and this is true today, mm-hmm. And it's true of me, and I think it's true of many other people at CV as well, is really my interest is in where faith meets the real world. Like, I'm not interested in a faith that kind of lives happily in its own little mm-hmm. enclave, mm-hmm. like whether that's a little cultural ghetto or something. I'm interested in where rubber hits the road, where in some ways, and I don't know how you feel about that, but I feel sometimes even more comfortable in an environment where people do not share my faith, because I want to be able to engage with people in a real way, and I don't want to be protected in my little Christian bubble. Mm. I think it's important to be able to step out of that and go live out faith in the real world.
2: Well, I think most of us would agree with that in theory, but might be a little nervous in practice, having their faith challenged. But it sounds like even as a little kid, you were busy challenging others and debating and all that.
3: Yeah, sure. I'm sure I messed that up many, many times.
2: If we could only go back in time and listen to your reasoning back then.
3: I would absolutely love to do that. I probably would also be horrified, but I would love to do that.
2: Well, you got to start out somewhere.
3: Yeah, exactly.
2: So you grew in your faith, and as a young adult, you continued in your faith. But at some point, you kind of had to rethink everything. Is that right?
3: Yes. It was an interesting journey. So I think coming to the end of my school years, I knew that I wanted to. I felt a calling to ministry, mm-hmm. to ministry as we would define it today. It was interesting in that I think for most people that meant, oh well, Heinz is going to become a pastor just like his dad. Sure, mm-hmm. And it never was quite that for me. I don't think I would be a very good pastor if I'm perfectly honest. Hmm. My folks would say the opposite, but I don't think that I would be a very good pastor. I knew that God called me to ministry somehow, something that approximates, living out my faith in a real way, in a way that would be impactful beyond my immediate world. But I knew that that was not pastoral. So I went off and studied theology as the next right step. I mean, I'm not sure where this is going to go, but let me go and do that. And I think it was during those years that I really started to a question is not the right word to use. Mm-hmm. I would more say engage with, interrogate, try and understand what I actually believe in. I think there is a moment where anyone who grows up in a Christian environment, in a Christian home, there has to be a point where the God of my fathers needs to become my God. Mm-hmm. And I felt passionate about that. And I, by nature, I am a kind of a rationalist, and I like to, you know, I want facts and evidence, and I want to engage with ideas, and because of that part of my personality, I think I just reached a stage in university where I just went, everything's on the table. Like everything needs to be questioned. Anything needs to be interrogated.
2: So there was no crisis moment where you had a crisis of faith where I don't know if I believe this. It was more or less just questioning.
3: Yeah, I don't think there wasn't a moment where I felt, oh, I don't believe this, and this is a big crisis and I need to sort it out. Mm-hmm. It was this underlying continuous grappling with, you know, some of the failings of the church, seeing, you know, what we described earlier, being exposed to a wider world, you know, so you're stepping out of this very, very sheltered environment where I could be debating my friends about theology or whatever, stepping out into the real world where people go, what are you talking about?
2: Yeah.
3: And understanding, realizing that, oh, if I'm really going to live out my faith in a world like that, I'm going to have to really believe, really need to understand this. Mm-hmm. And so what that meant practically for me personally was I started, you know, I put everything on the table. I tried to really ask myself tough questions. I think I probably read every book on, you know, the interaction between faith and science on the market.
2: Was that something that really interests you? Science and
3: yes,
2: faith?
3: Yes, yes, yes. I think interaction between faith and science definitely has always been an interest to me. I think that translated later in life into this, you know, the interaction between faith and technology and what that means and all kinds of interesting things there. But that certainly has always been a key part. Later on also, you know, getting interested in apologetics. Sometimes it's great, sometimes it's not. But definitely going through a season in my university years where just everything was on the table, everything was questioned, everything needed to be interrogated. And I emerged from that, thankfully. And you know, often people emerge from that quite the opposite. They go, well, you know, I'm giving this up. I'm heading in a different direction.
2: Yeah, because some people might say, oh, this was my parents' faith, but now that I'm thinking about it, I'm an adult, I can do my own thing. Nah, that's okay. I'll go my own direction. But that wasn't the case for
3: exactly.
2: you.
3: Exactly. And I saw some of my friends do that, to be honest. I saw some of my friends do that. For me, and I do think, and I have to credit my parents with that, honestly, because ultimately what they modeled was a steady devotion to God in a way that was really compelling, in a way where I looked at their life over decades and went, I want to live this way. I want this kind of steady devotion.
2: So it's not real complicated. It's just, I want this.
3: Yeah.
2: You can have all those big theological debates, but it comes down to, I want this.
3: Exactly. it all comes down to, this is real.
2: Yeah.
3: If you live your life in this way, Scripture says that this is the result. And I saw that in practice in their lives. Mm-hmm. And I still see that today, by the way, in their lives. So I emerged from that season actually stronger and with a sense that, okay, I've committed here. I want to live this way. And like every other Christian, like every other person, I still have my moments where, I'm questioning this or that, or need to figure something out. And, you know, it's tough. These things are really tough to grapple with. But I definitely emerged from that season with a sense that, yeah, I want to live this way. And I think it's really, I think it's healthy. You know, even to this day, I like to engage with with arguments that are quite different from mine. Like I read all the, you know, the kind of pop atheism stuff and engage with it. I mean, I certainly wouldn't recommend it broadly, but I do think a certain type of personality that works. Mm-hmm. So I think ultimately, just again, back to the start, came back to the truth of scripture. That's it. That's what it all hinges on.
1: Well, that was part one of Eric Scatterbo's conversation with Dr. Heinz Oldwage, who's the Managing Director of Christian Vision, otherwise known as CV. As we mentioned earlier, CV is one of the world's leading digital evangelism organizations, and they're spreading the gospel in really innovative ways. Next time, we'll hear about how they even led one person to the Lord while playing an online interactive game. All that and more is coming up next time. Meanwhile, to find out more about the worldwide ministry of Christian Vision, you can go to their website. It's cvglobal.co. Once again, that's cvglobal.co. Finally, we'll end today with some verses in the Bible written by the Apostle Paul, which reflects CV's theme of using different methods to share about Jesus. Paul said, "Though I am free and belong to no one, I have made myself a slave to everyone, to win as many as possible. To the Jews, I became like a Jew, to win the Jews. To the weak, I became weak, to win the weak. I have become all things to all people, so that by all possible means, I might save some." And that's something we should all keep in mind when sharing our faith. It's not a one-size-fits-all type of thing. Paul used many ways to share about Jesus, and so should we. And CV definitely following in this tradition as they seek more innovative ways, which we'll hear about next time as Dr. Heinz Oldwage shares more of his story. Until then, I'm Jimmy Colfax, encouraging you to share your story with someone today.
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3: We ran our very first what we call a pioneering squad session. So these are small teams of digital evangelists who are embedded in these little gaming communities. So we intentionally enter a gaming platform together to start conversations about Jesus. So during this session, there were more than 20 conversations around Jesus.
1: Dr. Heinz Oldwage is the Managing Director of Christian Vision, an organization that spreads the gospel in innovative ways, including leading one person to the Lord while playing an online interactive game. We'll find out about that and much more as Heinz Oldwage shares more of his story next time.
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0: On Vision, it is Elevation Rhythm with Washed. Afternoon, I'm Jen Spiker. Now, I was actually going to mention earlier today a favourite moment from the weekend, but turns out I actually got interrupted and my brain got completely distracted. So I'm going to roll with it here and now. So my moment from the weekend, one of my favourite moments from the weekend. First up question, any favourite moments from your weekend? Well, this is one moment that I'm treasuring. I'm treasuring the simple things in life as my kids get older and I still get to enjoy their company at home. Yesterday evening, one of my kids, my youngest, Scott, who's 15, we went out for a walk and we took the dog. Now, this kid loves to talk to process his thoughts and he's got a lot of thoughts. I put one foot in front of the other, holding tightly to the dog's lead as he pulled with all of his spoodle might. And because we're actually out of the house where there's always a million things on my mind, lots of things to do and get done at home, and I did not bring my phone with me, it meant that this kid, he got my full attention and I could really listen as he shared his goals for the future. It was a special moment in time and I am choosing to treasure those moments. A look at Christian history coming up next, and then I've got music from John Reddick on Vision.
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6: One of our faithful heroes of the faith is Jonathan Edwards. Jonathan Edwards was born on October 5, 1703 in East Windsor, Connecticut, and he was the fifth of 11 children. And as he grew up, he was trained for college by his father and elder sisters. He attended Yale College in 1716, get this, just before his 13th birthday. He was intensely interested in natural science, the mind sciences, atomic theory, and the scriptures, which is quite a combination. Jonathan Edwards was thoroughly fascinated by the discoveries of Isaac Newton and other scientists of his age, and before undertaking full-time ministry, he wrote various essays on topics in natural philosophy, including flying spiders, light, and optics. His studies in the natural sciences led him to believe that the laws of nature are derived from God, and this became the emphasis of his sermons and writings. He could see that God has demonstrated his wisdom and care in his creation, including the beauty of God and the role of aesthetics in the spiritual life. He was a young pastor when he married, and his role of scholar and pastor meant leading a life that demanded 13 hours of study every single day. On July 7, 1732, Jonathan Edwards preached in Boston. His message was later published and was called God Glorified in the Work of Redemption by the Greatness of Man's Dependence upon Him in the Whole of It. Now, the emphasis of the message was the sovereignty of God in the work of salvation. Then in 1733, revival broke out and it ran for 6 months straight. So intense was the revival that it threatened business in the town of Northampton and nearly 300 souls were added to the church. Revival broke out again in Enfield, Connecticut in 1741, where Jonathan Edwards preached what has become his most famous sermon, Sinners in the Hands of an Angry God. Because of this message, many have wrongly believed that Edwards was nothing more than a hellfire and brimstone preacher, but nothing could be further from the truth. Jonathan Edwards did not shout or even speak loudly when he preached most of the time. Rather, he talked genuinely in a quiet, emotive voice, and he moved his audiences slowly and thoughtfully from point to point to an obvious and unavoidable conclusion. Jonathan Edwards was of the Puritan Reformed movement and contended for it to remain faithful to the doctrine that the work of salvation was 100% the work of Christ. He also spent his later years ministering to a tribe of Mohican Indians. Of his descendants, there has been scores of clergymen, 13 presidents of higher learning, 65 professors, and many others of notable achievements. His legacy in teaching has resulted in the collation and publication of 16 volumes, so far, of his teaching manuscripts. Jonathan Edwards died in Princeton, a province of New Jersey, in 1758, and he was only 54 years old.
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0: We're helping you to look to God daily at Vision. John Ruddick there with The Way, a song that John hopes inspires you to share the good news.
1: And of course, we actually say it's for the saint, it's for the sinner, it's for the world today. And with us having so many choices in life, so many things we can choose, so many paths we can take, we do come to realize that our only hope is in Jesus. Jesus is our only hope. And so we just want to spread that in the church, in the street. We want to spread it everywhere that Jesus is the way, He's the truth, He's the life.
0: John Ruddick there, and Jesus himself, he is the one that said, "I am the way, the truth, and the life, and no one comes to the Father except through me." And that's definitely some good news. Enjoy the rest of your day. I will catch you again tomorrow. On Vision, this is Ellie Holcomb with Stronger.

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4: In this bulletin, thousands gathering at the Sydney Opera House and Victorian businesses looking to hire interstate. With more, I'm Jaden James. Richard Scollier has been remembered as a national treasure who led a remarkable life full of generosity and curiosity. A memorial service has been held for Professor Scollier, who died after a three-year battle with brain cancer. The Prime Minister, New South Wales Premier and Governor-General are among the 2,500 attendees. Almost half of Victorian businesses say they'll expand and invest interstate because of the proposed work-from-home laws. A Chamber of Commerce and Industry survey has found 44% say they won't hire locally, and 47% claim they won't hire young people who insist on working from home. CEO Sally Curtin says the feedback from business is not good.
5: When we talk to business, it is absolutely a killer for jobs. And so we are trying to engage with the government and say, if you're not going to scrap this legislation, please at least fix it. Let's make it workable for business.
4: The rules are set to come into effect from September 1. Police are warning people to stay alert for tax time and end of financial year scams targeting MyGov accounts and online shoppers. Scammers are exploiting tax time by impersonating MyGov and major retailers, using fake ATO messages and bogus retail websites to steal money and personal information. A chlamydia vaccine implant has been administered to a wild koala for the first time. It's a major breakthrough in the disease-devastating koala populations. Crumb and Wildlife Senior Veterinarian Dr. Michael Pine says five wild koalas from Burleigh have now received the implant.
6: The implant, when given at the same time as the initial vaccination, it gradually dissolves and releases that second vaccine 4 weeks later, means we can catch a koala once, check it out and make sure it's healthy and then fully vaccinate in one catch-up. So it's truly a game changer. It makes such a difference that we can start to consider vaccinating koalas in significant numbers out in the wild.
4: Chlamydia pecorum can cause infertility, particularly in female koalas, and can also result in blindness and weakness. Overseas, the British government is set to include religious education in the new national curriculum after the content was previously decided at a local level. Key stakeholders reached a rare consensus on the issue, resulting in all schools having to teach the content of the curriculum while being free to expand on it. The government's intention is to improve social cohesion by ensuring all children are taught RE. The biggest challenge is to find sufficient qualified teachers. The European Commission has criticised Pakistan for not protecting underage girls and religious minorities. The EU recently passed a resolution calling out Pakistan for failing to prevent abductions, forced conversion to Islam, and Muslim marriages of Christian girls. Courts have refused to listen to the underage girls and ordered them to stay with their Muslim husbands who abducted them. That's the latest news. Sport is next.
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4: In sport, with six AFL rounds to play, percentages separating four clubs in 10th place, but Melbourne is still not talking finals. Eddie Summerfield reports.
7: 9 wins in a row at the G for Melbourne. Jacob Van Rooyen kicking 6 goals in a 46-point win against Richmond. A game clear in 6th, but don't talk September with coach Stephen King. Coach Luke Beveridge wants more improvement from his 7th-placed side.
8: We've got to keep winning to give ourselves a sniff.
7: To finish the round, Essendon kicked 7 last-quarter goals in Brisbane. Problem being, they'd kicked just 1 to 3-quarter time, losing by 90 points. Interim coach Dean Solomon defending former captain Zach Merritt's 11-6 disposal game.
9: I'll keep protecting Zach because for me and the coaching group, he's been sensational.
4: Dean Solomon finishing that report from Eddie Summerfield. That's the latest Vision National News. I'm Jaden James.
1: So many Australians today are searching for answers. Big questions about life, purpose and meaning.
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1: Time now for a look at the weather. A cold front is bringing strong winds, showers and small hail across South Australia, Tasmania, Victoria and New South Wales. Showers are falling as snow in the Alps and in the Tasmanian Highlands. The high is clearing WA's far south while keeping elsewhere largely dry and mostly clear, leading to a cold night. In the capital cities, a sunny day in Sydney, 20 degrees, Melbourne 16 with a late shower, sunny skies in Brisbane, 23 degrees, in Perth, 19, also a sunny day, Adelaide with showers, 16 degrees, Canberra 10 degrees with a possible shower, Hobart with a possible thunderstorm, 13 degrees, and in Darwin, mostly sunny, 32 degrees. 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
2: In the Bible, in 1 Thessalonians 5, verses 16 to 18, it says, "Always be joyful, keep on praying, and no matter what happens, always be thankful, for this is God's will for you who belong to Jesus Christ." That was 1 Thessalonians 5, verses 16 to 18.
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3: Hello once again, wherever you might be listening throughout Australia, hoping that your weekend went well. In my program today, very shortly, I want to talk about a rare chimera apple found in New Zealand. Regular feature, a look back in history. And a famous donut had its beginning on this particular day, way back in 1937. Something unusual happened in VFL, as it was known back then, not AFL, 1963. And we'll look at the big news story from this day, 2024. And in 1 hour's time, I'll be joined by Bea Birtles, former Little River Band member. And he'll be talking about his faith, and we'll be featuring a few special songs. But now, let's get back into music. This is Pat Barrett and Kane.

0: Vision with Madison Watkins, God You Are, and Pat Barrett and Kane singing Beautiful Life. Let's talk apples. A rare Chimera apple has been found in New Zealand. Curious visitors are flocking to this New Zealand produce store to catch a glimpse of the apple that is half red and half yellow, with colours split almost perfectly down the middle, and was found in a delivery of red Braeburn apples at a market in Christchurch. Now, Chimera apples, believed to occur in less than one in a million fruits, result from a genetic mutation that causes the apple to form from cells from two different genetic backgrounds. The store's owner, Heather, said the apple has become something of a local celebrity. People have gone home and they've told their other half and they haven't believed them, so they've come back and checked it all out. Well, most of us can't do that unless we visit New Zealand. But I'm sure if you just simply Google rare Chimera, you'll get to see the pictured evidence of this rare apple.
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1: 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I'm Joel Abell with Convoy of Hope.
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3: I read a survey recently about how Christians are seen to be the most judgmental people in society. What a horrible report card. How can a religion based on grace be known for its judgment? What are we doing wrong? Jesus said that all the commandments, 622 in his Jewish tradition, were summed up in two: love God and love people. Yet even after Jesus, we seem to prefer to go back to our list of laws, so much so that we've become known for it. Why is that? I think the reason is because living by law is easier than living by love. Law requires you to tick a box. It makes you feel good when you get it right. But love directs our attention to people. It requires you to go above and beyond and focuses on the inward process more than just the outward action. That's also why it's so powerful. Law brings condemnation. Love brings transformation. Love God, love people. May this be what we're known for. I'm Tanya Harris of GodConversations.com.
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1: On Vision, that is Matthew West with Good. And before that, we are messengers singing Everything Comes Alive. Our look back in history now, 13th day of July, the famous Hollywood sign was dedicated in the hills above Hollywood, Los Angeles, 1923, and it first read Hollywood Land, but was shortened in 1949 to simply Hollywood. World Cup Soccer Championship, it was held for the first time in Uruguay on this day, 1930, and the local team won the cup by defeating Argentina 4-2. The famous donut that had its beginning on this day, well, Krispy Kreme Donuts opened their first US store 1937. It wasn't until 2003 they opened their first store in Australia in Penrith. All VFL games were postponed due to flooded grounds on this day, 1963. That was the last time that all VFL games were postponed. I would have thought there would have been other occasions, particularly in Victoria, where you know, the rain would have poured down, the grounds were too muddy. But just that weekend of 1963. Terry Wallace, at the age of 19, was injured in a car accident in Arkansas. But he came out of a coma in June 2003 and gradually began to speak. Now, that accident was 1984. That's when he went into that coma. Cameron Smith became the first player in NRL history to play 400 NRL games when he played in the Melbourne Storm 40-16 win over Cronulla 2019. The previous week, he kicked his 2,500th point. And the big story from this day, 2024, 2 years ago, Donald Trump, then a former president of the United States and presumptive nominee of the Republican Party in the 2024 presidential election, survived an assassination attempt while speaking at this open-air campaign rally in Pennsylvania. He was shot and wounded in his upper right ear by a 20-year-old who fired 8 rounds from a rifle from the roof of a nearby building. That is our look back in history for the 13th day of July, but let's now move to the present, bring you up to date with the latest in news headlines on Vision.
2: Good afternoon. In stories making news, Australia is moving to digital passenger arrival cards. The orange pieces of paper passengers have had to fill in will be replaced. Following a successful pilot of the Australia Travel Declaration, it'll be expanded to all international airports and seaports over the next year and a half. Queensland's Department of Primary Industries is investigating a suspected bird flu case on the Sunshine Coast. If tested positive, it will mark the state's first case connected to the country's current outbreak. New data reveals over the past 3 years, there have been more than 35,000 trips to Victorian hospitals for school kids hurt in the playground and classroom. Monkey bars account for almost 60% of playground injuries. And in AFL, Collingwood is weighing up challenging Billy Frampton's one-match rough conduct charge for a dumping tackle on North Melbourne's Matt Whitlock. The Pies face Carlton on Saturday night. I'm Jaden James, and those are the latest news and sport headlines.
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0: Vision with Lauren Daigle, Let It Be a Hallelujah, and before that, Mac Powell with 1991. Pastor Jason was on the Rise and Shine breakfast show this morning, and he had a devotion on love and building relationships.
1: Look, I love that you're pulling us to a part of the Bible which has some red in it. Jesus is talking and giving some instructions, bringing some new ideas at the time, probably quite revolutionary, about love.
2: Indeed. So the whole concept of who we are as human beings made in God's image comes out of Genesis. But the passage I wanted to look at today is Matthew 27, 38 to 39, where really Jesus is instituting the two greatest commandments that we've been given as followers of his, to love the Lord your God with all your heart, with all your soul, all your mind, and all your strength, and to love your neighbour as yourself. And really that's unpacking the two critical parts of human life. The first one is to get to know God and to understand that we're loved and validated by God, not by each other, but that our relationships with each other are critically important. We don't function well unless we're in healthy relationship. And the way our world's going today with increased kind of social isolation, and, you know, when I was growing up, my home was a place of social connection. These days, our homes are places of social isolation and sanctuary from the world around us. We've put ourselves in a position where relationships have become less and less accessible to us, and actually more and more critical to our lives and to our mental health.
3: It's so true, Jason. And so what is your message? What is the message of OAC to break down those barriers and those things that stop us from connecting to others? What's your advice to people living in big urban cities like Sydney, where you are right now, but all the other capital cities across Australia?
2: Well, one of the great things about church, obviously, is community. And so as followers of Jesus, we tend to gather together. You know, Genesis says it's not good for man to be alone. And whilst you know, part of that message is the foundation of what marriage is, the reality is marriage is just the ultimate kind of relationship. There are many, many others that sustain us, from family to friendships to people who walk with us in everyday life, to the people who are there for us in a crisis, who sit next to us in our hospital bed, or whatever the context might be when we're in that that really difficult and dark place. So encouragement is we need to form them. We need to kind of make that a priority of our lives.
0: Pastor Jason in conversation this morning on the Rise and Shine breakfast show with Phil and Andy, and they'll be back again tomorrow morning on Vision.
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6: What did Jesus mean when he said, "Seek first the kingdom of God"? I'm Benjamin Windle with the Life Minute. Putting first things first is an issue at the heart of life. All of us feel torn by the things we want to do, by the demands placed on us, by the many responsibilities we have. The word first is not just numerical. It refers to a fresh start, a new day, the place of new departure. I think the wisdom of Jesus speaks to us today. Let our God definition of success be the right thing. The challenge of our day is not to make God a priority. It is to move him from number two to number one. What are you truly seeking in your life? I'm Benjamin Windle.
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1: 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By reaching my arm out through the bars, I could pick it up. 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
0: Vision.

Vision with Consumed by Fire, Whole Wide World, and before that, Tasha Layton and Love Lifting Me. All right, when the siren sounded yesterday at the Gabba, I think it was a bit of relief for Essendon fans. They got thrashed by Brisbane Lions. Thank goodness they kicked a few goals in that last quarter, ended up with 59 points. And Brisbane Lions winning by 90 points at the Gabba. No surprises there. Essendon remain on the bottom of the ladder. Brisbane Lions now in fourth spot. Melbourne too good for Richmond, 111-65. West Coast Eagles put up a pretty good fight at Marvel and only went down by 16 points against the Bulldogs in the Sunday games. Then as we move to the Saturday games, Adelaide had no trouble defeating the Gold Coast Suns, who haven't won, I think, now for 5-6 weeks, 128-49. Carlton finally lost, but they got thrashed, actually, by Hawthorn, 103 to Carlton, who only managed 39 points. That was at the MCG, but they've had a great run of wins. Now, to the other games, the Giants, they defeated Geelong, who had a few injury worries in that last quarter, particularly with Jeremy Cameron going off the field. So they won by 13 points. My Saints, they defeated Port Adelaide, 6 goals up at halftime, but then Port Adelaide came back, looked like they could win, but once again, they copped a few injuries, but St Kilda held on to win by 14 points. Collingwood defeated the Kangaroos by just 4 points in the other games to be played or have been played, and Fremantle, of course, big winners over Sydney in the end after, well, they kicked 11 behinds till halftime and then they finished kicking 111 points and big winners over Sydney, remaining on top of the ladder. That's round 18, looking forward to round 19 with Geelong and St Kilda playing on Thursday night. Well, I hope you're looking forward to Beeb Birtles. Had a conversation with Beeb. He's based in Nashville, a part of Little River Band. I contacted Beeb when I read on Facebook he was sharing how he became a Christian 50 years ago. That was in May, 50 years ago. And I thought, see if I can get him, have a chat about his faith and about music and other things. So we'll get to that conversation very soon as we get very close to news time here on Vision.

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1: Hello, tonight on Night Vision, we have the Worship Hour coming up, focus on the family, of course. I'm going to tell you about what I've been up to for the past 2 weeks. 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
2: In this bulletin, a former Australian of the Year being remembered, and Australia to scrap paper passenger arrival cards. Good afternoon, I'm Jaden James. Richard Scollier's family and friends are among those who have paid tribute to the respected melanoma pathologist. Professor Scollier died last month after a 3-year battle with brain cancer. A state memorial has been held for the 59-year-old at the Sydney Opera House. His wife, Dr. Katie Nicole, says her late husband was someone who made friends easily.
3: It didn't matter to Rich who someone was, their background, or even if it might embarrass his kids. He just had an amazing ability to walk up, say hi, and start a conversation. I think Rich pretty much applied this approach to everything in his life. It was always worth having a go.
2: More than 2,000 people attended the state memorial. The federal government says the only Australian ISIS bride remaining in Syria may still be weighing whether to return home. Hodan Abi is the last ISIS bride in Syria and was initially barred from returning under a temporary exclusion order. Last month, she was given a permit to return after the order was revoked. Home Affairs Minister Tony Burke says it's not for him to determine what happens to her if she does not return.
4: I'm not there acting as her agent. And certainly, if she doesn't return to Australia, I don't think Australians would be troubled by that.
2: According to Sky News, she's been described as the enforcer of Sharia law inside the Syrian camp. Australia's travel industry is welcoming the scrapping of paper arrival cards for international travellers. Following a successful trial, digital cards will be rolled over a period of 18 months at all international air and sea ports. Tourism and Transport Forum Chief Executive Margie Osmond says it is a long overdue move.
5: This is great news. This is something that the tourism and aviation sectors have been asking for 20 years. So congratulations to the Albanese government for delivering the first stage of a modern, seamless border for Australia.
2: Travellers who cannot access the web form of the declaration will still be able to use the existing paper forms. Overseas, at least 27 people have been killed in a pub fire in Bangkok. Fire crews battled for half an hour to control the huge blaze. There are concerns the death toll will rise. A devout Christian and former British Conservative government minister has allegedly been murdered at her Dartmoor home. 78-year-old Anne Widdecombe was found with signs of serious injuries at her home. A 28-year-old suspect has been arrested. Tributes have poured in from across the political spectrum for the widely respected former MP. American Christians and pro-life advocates are outraged at Republican lawmakers for allowing the expiration of a 1-year ban on taxpayer funds for the nation's biggest abortion provider, Planned Parenthood. Its clinics can resume billing the government for non-abortion services, such as contraception and health screenings. Susan B. Anthony, Pro-Life America, said defunding big abortion providers is the default expectation of the pro-life movement. That's the latest news. Sport is next.
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2: In tennis, Jannik Sinner has won back-to-back Wimbledon crowns with a 4-set win over Alexander Zverev in the men's final. It's the Italian's 5th Grand Slam title.
6: Yeah, amazing. Amazing achievement from my side. Very tough match today against Sasha. Felt like both very high level because it was not easy to play. It was very dusty, breezy, very happy. And of course, standing here again as champion means a lot to me.
2: The match almost lasted 4 hours. And Tom Kim has won his first golf title in 3 years, taking out the Scottish Open. Aussie Minwoo Lee finished second, 2 shots behind. That's the latest Vision National News. I'm Jaden James.
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2: Time now for a look at the weather. The cold front is bringing strong winds, showers and small hail across South Australia, Tasmania, Victoria and New South Wales. Showers are falling as snow in the Alps and in the Tasmanian Highlands. A high is clearing WA's far south, while keeping elsewhere largely dry and mostly clear, leading to a cold night. Falling as snow in the Alps and in the Tasmanian Highlands. A high is clearing WA's far south, while keeping elsewhere largely dry and

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1: Stars Go Dim coming up shortly to sing Holy. Then I'll be having a chat with my special guest for the next hour, Bea Birtles of Little River Band fame, one of the vocalists, guitarists, songwriters, and of course he's been a part of other Aussie bands as well, and for many years based in Nashville. So we'll have that conversation coming up shortly. But now I'd like to thank Matthew and Tatjana from Hamilton, Victoria, giving towards our Visionathon appeal recently, saying it's been a blessing to listen to Vision Radio each day. Hearing the messages is so encouraging in our faith. A check on your weather for Hamilton. And for tomorrow, it's once again further showers and 14, partly cloudy on Wednesday, 14, partly cloudy Thursday with 15. Reading now from the book of Romans, if we live, we live for the Lord. And if we die, well, we die for the Lord. So whether we live or die, we belong to the Lord. Romans 14, verse 8.

0: Vision Christian Radio, that is Holy from Stars Go Dim. My guest today on the program, oh, what a privilege. I finally get to have a chat, although we did have a chat with Bea back in the 70s. But Bea Birtles, hi there.
1: Hi, Greg, how are you doing?
0: Good. Now, you're in a part of Nashville, is that right?
1: Yes, I live in the Nashville area in the States.
0: Okay. I came across this. This really blessed me. On Facebook recently, you shared, on this day, May 11, 2026, and if I could read this out, would be great. I'm celebrating 50 years of living my life as a Christian believer. 50 years ago, the morning of May 11, 1976, woke up from a good night's sleep feeling a very changed man. It's not easy to explain, but I felt a calm and peace I'd never felt before. I felt this way for 3 days, and then it was as if I was dropped back into my old shoes. My initial thoughts were that God had given me a taste of how I could feel every day of my life, but that it was up to me to maintain that level of peace and serenity. I know now that my spirit had been awakened in me. In other words, I received God's Holy Spirit. That was very blessed to read that.
1: Yeah, you know, I had this amazing

0: Christian conversion about probably about 1 or 2 days earlier. That was in Melbourne. And the story leading up to that was that Graeme Goebel and I had gone to see a movie that was being shown in a church on Punt Road in Melbourne. And it was called The Road to Armageddon. And it was a movie put together by the Reverend David Wilkerson, who had written The Cross and the Switchblade. But he'd also written a book called The Vision, which was made into a movie that was called The Road to Armageddon. And all throughout the movie, you know, it was portrayed about all the terrible things that were going to happen in the world from about 20 years ahead, I guess, you know. Mm. And throughout the whole movie, I really had a wall up, you know. I didn't want to believe it. But we went home that night, and by the end of the night, Graeme and his wife at that time convinced me that these things were going to happen, you know. And so I just went to bed as normal that night. But when I woke up the next day, it was like I felt like I wasn't here on Earth. Everything was so beautiful to me, and the sky and the clouds, and, you know, something had definitely happened in me. Mm. And for a long time, I thought, you know, that it was up to me to, and then we flew up to Toowoomba, or to Brisbane, and drove up to Toowoomba. And I felt like that for about 3 days. And then, you know, on the next day, it felt like I was dropped back into my old shoes. And so in my mind, I was thinking, well, you know, how it must be up to me to get myself to that level of serenity that I had felt for those 3 days. And, but, you know, many years later now, because, you know, that happened like over 50 years ago, I really believe that at that point was when I received God's Holy Spirit, or if you like, that's when the spirit within me was made alive. Mm. And but that was the start of me becoming a very avid Bible student. And for these last 50 years, I have read the Bible pretty much daily, and it's made a big impact in my life.
1: Well, maybe that's a good reason to play the song Dusty Bibles from Josiah Queen here on Vision Christian Radio. And then I'll come back and talk more with Bea Birtles.

0: 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That is Josiah Queen and his number one song, Dusty Bibles. I'm going to talk further about the Bible in just a moment with my guest today, B. Birtles from Little River Band fame. This is a new day. Everything
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0: Vision Christian Radio, my special guest today is B. Birtles of Little River Band fame. He's been talking about his faith. B., I've got a question about that first Bible. So the first Bible you bought was from a Bible bookshop in Toowoomba. I believe it was the Living Bible. So did you have the one with there was a lot of pictures in it of American students, and there was a part where you could tick off the little boxes of each chapter that you'd read? No,
5: mine was just a straight okay. printed. It didn't have any pictures or anything in it.
0: Okay.
5: Yeah, I still have that Bible actually, but I kind of graduated to reading the NIV, the New International Version.
0: Yeah, yeah.
5: And now a lot of people are now turning to the New Living Translation, which I don't have.
0: Mm.
5: But you know, I like to read a version of the Bible that sticks as close to the Greek translation from the original.
0: Yep. No, I'm with you there. And that actually, once again, that was my story too. I got through the Living Bible. I love that. The Good News for Modern Man, when I was a young boy growing up in Melbourne, when I got a hold of that. Wow.
5: Yeah.
0: Wow. Because up to then, I think it was only the old King James. So, and then, yeah, NIV has been, a favourite for many years. But, okay. Actually, on your Facebook page, you've sort of mentioned a couple of books, one of them by David Wilkerson. Any in recent times that have caught your attention and you'd recommend?
5: The last book I read was called Appointments with Heaven. It was written by a doctor who lives here in Tennessee and is very, very good friends, very close to Stephen Curtis Chapman, the Christian songwriter. And he had an amazing conversion experience that he actually, his conversion experience was very, very similar to mine. He felt the same kind of serenity for a number of days, and which turned him back to the Bible and turned him back to Jesus.
0: Mm, okay.
5: So it's called Appointments with Heaven. It's the foreword is by Stephen Curtis Chapman and his wife, Mary Beth. Mm. And it's Dr. Reggie Anderson is his name. And the book is called Appointments with Heaven. It's a very, very easy read and very, very encouraging at the same time.
0: Okay, I'll check that book out. We're going to take a break, Beeb, but we'll come back and chat more. But you've mentioned Stephen Curtis Chapman. Hey, let's play one of his songs right now here on Vision.

0: Vision Christian Radio. My guest today on the program, Bea Birtles, guitarist, vocalist with Little River Band, actually involved with other Aussie bands too, like Mississippi and Zoot. And we're talking about his life on the road. So You're going on the road. Oh, my goodness. Being on the road for anyone as a musician, rock star, whatever, Trying to be a Christian, how was that journey?
1: Well, obviously, I was different to the other guys because I always had a Bible with me and I was always reading the Bible, whether we be on planes or wherever, you know. Mm. I still love being on the road with a secular band. Don't get me wrong about that. I love playing our music and everything. And whether or not I had much influence on people along the way, I don't know. You obviously, as a Christian, you like to think that you're planting seeds in people, which I did. A lot of the people that I met along the way, I talked about my faith and kind of left it in their hands, so to speak. Mm. I never really got into drugs or drinking or anything like that when I was on the road because we had such a hectic schedule, especially in the United States when we went over there in towards the end of '96. We played six nights a week and only had one night off to kind of rest our vocals. And so it was a pretty hectic schedule. But I kept myself occupied. I wrote a lot of letters to people, whether it be family or friends. And that was one way of keeping myself sane on the road, you know. Mm. And the other way that I always started off my day, or not necessarily starting off my day, was that I was an avid runner. And so I always had a pair of running shoes with me. Okay. And wherever we were on that particular day, I would take off for a run. And that kind of was my exercise for the day.
0: Okay. Good discipline. And now I've got to ask about George McArdle because he joins the group in 1976, and that's the year you became a Christian. So was he a Christian then? Did he have a conversion, or what was his story?
1: No, well, the first two albums, George wasn't on the first two albums. He joined when the band recorded Diamantina Cocktail.
0: Okay.
1: He and David Briggs joined the band at the same time. But George didn't feel real comfortable touring on the road. And I suggested to Graham Goble one day when it was close to his birthday, I said, why don't we split the cost of buying George a Bible for his birthday, which we did. Yeah. And we gave it to him. And shortly after, George says, I'm quitting the band. I'm going to Bible college in Katoomba. Yeah. And so I guess we must have really influenced George in that way, you know. And George is still a very strong Christian to this day. As a matter of fact, he's just moved back to Melbourne with his wife after living in Queensland for many years.
0: Oh, I wasn't aware of that. I finally caught up with him in conversation, maybe because he's an ex-Melbourne boy, so it just seemed like we had a lot in common, and he was quite happy for a good chat, George. You shared it also on Facebook, the song I'm Coming Home, which you recorded with Graham. So a bit of inspiration, I'd like to hear about that because that came, there was a Christian book and that sort of formed part of the song or inspiration?
1: Yeah, no, I was reading, I got into reading Norman Vincent Peale's books. You know, he wrote The Power of Positive Thinking, and he also wrote a book called The Tough-Minded Optimist. And I had a girlfriend at the time in Melbourne, and when I, you know, became a Christian, I was really almost bashing her over the head with some of these books that I was reading, and she would have no part of it. You know, she wasn't interested one bit at all. And one day we'd had an argument, and I took off for their. They had a family holiday home, which was in Warburton in Victoria, a cabin-style house that sat halfway up a mountain. And I took off by myself, and I had the book with me, and I had my guitar with me. And I was sitting in the middle of the floor one day and thinking about how hopeless our relationship was. And I just started crying about it, you know. The tears just came. And through my tears, I, I, I went to the next page of the book, and there at the top of the page was written in very bold letters, "Let go and let God." And it was a really valuable lesson to me at the time, because I knew that God was saying to me, "Don't worry about her. You just keep your eyes on me. I'll take care of her," kind of thing. And from that moment on, I never said another word to her about, you know, "Oh, you got to read this," or "you got to read that." So, but the situation also, because I had a guitar with me, I sat in that same living room and wrote the first two verses of "I'm Coming Home." That's where that song kind of came from.
0: All right, well, let's have a listen to that song that you recorded with Graham Goble called "I'm Coming Home" here on Vision Christian Radio. And my guest today is Bede Birtles.

0: Vision Christian Radio, that is Bea Birtles and Graham Goble. They were both members of Little River Band, but they brought out that one album called Birtles and Goble, one of the great songs called I'm Coming Home. And there was a couple of great gospel songs too from that album, which I'll be featuring, or at least one of those songs. But now, let's get to the news headlines here on Vision Christian Radio.
1: Good afternoon. In stories making news, the federal government says the only Australian ISIS bride remaining in Syria may still be weighing up whether to return home. The woman was initially barred from returning under a temporary exclusion order, but last month she was given a permit to return after the order was revoked. Almost half of Victorian businesses say they'll expand and invest interstate because of the proposed work-from-home laws. A Chamber of Commerce and Industry survey has found 44% say they won't hire locally, and 47% claim they won't hire young people who insist on working from home. The United States insists the Strait of Hormuz remains open, despite Iran saying it has closed the critical waterway until further notice. Both sides have been exchanging fire since Tehran struck a civilian ship in the strait. And the Broncos chief executive has declared coach Michael Maguire will still be in the role in 2027. It comes despite the side's shocking slump this season, on track to finish inside the bottom four. I'm Jaden James, and those are the latest news and sport headlines.
2: 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Afternoons on Vision.

0: Mission Christian Radio, my special guest today, it's Bee Birtles from the Little River Band. And we've been talking about that album he brought out with Graeme Goebel, Birtles and Goebel. And I played the song I'm Coming Home. But Bee, I want to talk about another track on this particular album. I'm a big fan of this song. Do you know which one I'm referring to?
1: Probably. He Gives Us All Our Love.
0: No.
1: Oh, Into My Life.
0: No, but that's a good one. In My Life. Yeah.
1: Into My Life.
0: Yeah. And yeah. Often I think when it's your birthday or something and I'm on Christian radio, I'll dig that one out. Although, I've got to say, I think I like the Imperials version better.
1: Do you really? Okay. Well, an engineer friend of mine, produced and engineered the Imperials version.
0: Okay.
1: A lot of people prefer the Imperials version. They recorded it a bit faster than the way Graeme and I had recorded it.
0: Yeah.
1: But I loved writing that song, and it was probably the first song that I had written and recorded where I openly talk about Jesus.
0: It's very blatant, but it's one of those rocky songs. You're not really known for you, but that's got that great little rock and beat. Has there been anyone else apart from the Imperials have said, hey, we want to record that? I don't know if any other versions.
1: Not that I know of, no.
0: Oh, well, there should be other versions.
1: There could be, but I don't know about
0: them. Okay. Well, I do love the Imperials version, but let's have a listen to Bee Birtles and Graeme Goebel with Into My Life here on Vision.

0: Vision Christian Radio, my special guest this afternoon is Bea Birtles, guitarist and one of the vocalists in Little River Band. And for the younger listeners who might not be familiar with Little River Band, they were an Aussie group that made it really big in America. Yes, they had hits in Australia like Emma and It's a Long Way There and Help Is on Its Way. But the Americans loved Little River Band, in particular their song Reminiscing. Okay, we're going to reminisce right now and get back to my interview with Bea Birtles. I've got a test for you, Bea, but just want to talk about a couple of talented Aussie guys, both born in Sydney, based in Nashville. I don't know if you've ever come across them, but they're making some great gospel music. Do you know who I'm talking about? I wonder if
1: you're... Yeah, probably the Smallbone Boys.
0: Yes, right? Yes.
1: Yeah.
0: Yeah.
1: Okay.
0: You come across them in your travels? And
1: no, I don't. I know their dad, David.
0: Yeah.
1: Yeah, I met their mother at one point. Okay. I actually, when I was still living in Australia, I did an album for Rebecca Jean, and which was an album full of, it was a praise and worship album, actually, yeah. So, and that was, I think when she was still...
0: Teenager.
1: I think she called herself Rebecca Jean.
0: Yeah, that's right. One of those early recordings. Yeah, I remember having a lunch with David at Sizzler, and he said, do you want to put some money in for my daughter's album? So I used to be a bit of a promoter of some of his concerts, but I loved her music. Oh gosh. I mean, she's been great. And those boys as well.
1: They're brothers. You should mention the name of what they're called.
0: Yeah. Luke and Joel Smallbone for King and Country.
1: Yeah. For King and Country. That's correct. Yeah.
0: Oh, we've got to mention this too, this album which you produced in 1988, Children of the Western World. Tell us, the listeners about your involvement with that.
1: Well, it was Steve Grace's first recording. You know, is an Australian Christian artist. Yeah. And we got to talking and I don't exactly remember how it came out. It was probably through Word. I knew some people at Word Books. Mm. And, they offered me to produce Steve Grace's first album, Children of the Western World, it was called. Yeah. And it came out really nice. I hadn't been back in the studio for a few years when I did that. But as soon as I got in there, everything that I had learned with Little River Band just came flooding back to me. Mm. And we recorded that album in Melbourne. Mm. And Word actually even created a new label for Steve to be released on that was called Triune. Mm. And the album did very, in fact, it sold so well, it probably sold more than any other Australian Christian artist.
0: I'd say so.
1: And very close to Amy Grant, to what Amy Grant was doing in Australia at that time.
0: Mm. And the first Christian album in Australia, I believe, to be released on CD. There you go. There's a little bit of a trivia.
1: Oh, okay. I didn't know that.
0: Well, we'll take a break. Hey, let's play something from Children of the Western World, that first release from Steve Grace. You're on Vision Christian Radio, and my guest is Bea Birtles.

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0: My special guest this afternoon has been Beeb Birtles, best known as a member of Little River Band, vocalist, guitarist, songwriter. Beeb, I just want to finish off. We've talked about faith. Let's talk about family. Just in winding up our conversation, tell us a bit about your family. Now, you married an American girl, spent some time out here in Australia, then you decide to go back to, you know, her country, and so I'll let you take up the story. Tell us about that wonderful woman and your children.
4: Yeah, well, Donna was actually the assistant to our booking agent over here in the States, and we happened to meet one day in July of 1978. And I think I just fell head over heels in love with her and started phoning her every day. From no matter where I was, I would phone her every day. She got to really like my phone calls and was looking forward to it. And well, it happened very quickly, actually. When I finally saw her again, it only took me 10 days to ask her to marry me. And she agreed and came back to Australia with me. In September of 1978, she lived there for 15 years before we went back to the States. And both of our daughters, Hannah and Amelia, were born in Melbourne. Of course, we're all over here now.
0: Okay.
4: Other than I still have a sister who's 4 years my younger, and she lives in Sydney. We're a very close family.
0: Okay. And as soon as you were talking about Donna and making all the phone calls, then I thought of that song, wow, Home on a Monday. How times have changed now. Because, I mean, back when you guys were on the road, gee, if you could have sent text messages and done Zoom meetings and things like that.
4: Yeah, you know, everything was handwritten back in those days. Yeah. And actually, I should tell you that little story about one day I was sitting on a plane in the middle between George and an elderly woman to my left. And I had my Bible open on my lap. I was reading it, and she leaned over to me at one stage and asked me if I was a Christian. And I said, yes, I am. And before we reached our destination, she had asked me to write to me. And I said, yeah, sure, that'd be fine, you know. And that started a 15-year friendship with her. She became our Christian mentor, and she lived in Lincoln, Nebraska.
0: Wow.
4: And as a matter of fact, I've been rereading through her letters just recently. I've kept all of her letters in a file. And she was an amazing woman, because with any questions that I had for her in my letters, she would always pull me back to what the Bible said. She was such an incredible believer in God's word and God's word guiding us. And it's shaped me who I am today.
0: That's a great story. Look, it's been wonderful interviewing you, Beeb, for two occasions, and I thank you for all of that. We're halfway through 2026. What's on your calendar for the rest of this year? Is there anything major that you've got on the calendar there?
4: No, not right now. I'm busy with making my Zoot posts every week.
0: All right.
4: And also, you know, I've started this whole Christian thing now on both of my Facebook pages.
0: Yeah.
4: where I'm going to, you know, every 1 or 2 weeks, I'm going to tell a story about what happened here and what happened there. And they're all God-related stories. So, you know, kind of little miracles in my life.
0: Okay. Oh, well, that's great. I'll be watching out for those. And who knows, maybe further down the track, we might cover some of that. Okay. Thank you, Beeb. God bless you. You've been very generous with your time. Thank you for blessing us with so many great songs. And may God bless you and your family. And again, it's just been an absolute pleasure and privilege. Beeb Birtles, my special guest today here on Vision Christian Radio.

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1: Hello, tonight on Night Vision, we have the Worship Hour coming up, focus on family, of course. I'm going to tell you about what I've been up to for the past 2 weeks. We're going to pray together about a growing global social issue, and there's going to be another great conversation on the story. Please join me this evening for Night Vision.
0: Vision National News. 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
2: In this bulletin, universities to adopt definitions of anti-Semitism and international passenger declaration cards to be digitised. With more, I'm Jaden James. New laws requiring universities to take a tougher approach to stamping out racism and anti-Semitism are now in force. The new standards include the requirement to set up a complaints process and to adopt recognised definitions of hate. Education Minister Jason Clare says students and staff deserve to feel safe.
3: What it really means is that the university's got to have a definition of anti-Semitism and other types of hate, and they've got to have policies and plans and complaint processes so that students know what to do when bad things happen to them at the university.
2: Today, the Royal Commission into Anti-Semitism is hearing from vice-chancellors about their handling of hostility towards Jewish students. The federal government is set to roll out a new digital passenger card system for incoming travellers in the next 2 years. Jefferson Shaw reports.
4: Millions of passengers could soon avoid filling out the paper orange passenger form on arrival to Australia. Under a $65 million investment to modernise Australian airports, the federal government will now widely roll out a passenger card that can be done digitally. Following a successful pilot of the Australian Travel Declaration, it'll be expanded to all international airports and seaports over the next year and a half. It'll reduce manual answers for passengers and allow for a rapid response to global risks and events, including for biosecurity.
2: Jefferson Shaw reporting. The WA opposition leader has called for the Prime Minister to stop a planned strike in Port Hedland. More than 150 BHP workers at the world's largest iron ore bulk export port will stop work on Thursday, following months of failed pay negotiations. Basil Zempelis says the state will lose money because the Prime Minister and Premier are bowing to their union mates.
5: This is too important to Western Australia. $7 million in royalties every single day. The equivalent of the yearly pay for 50 senior nurses in WA Health.
2: It's the first major protected industrial action in the Pilbara in decades. It's unclear if any Australians were inside a Bangkok pub that exploded into flames. The Department of Foreign Affairs is working with local officials to determine the nationalities of those killed. Thailand's Prime Minister Anutin Chanvirakun says the death toll is tragic.
6: There are already 27 bodies. The rest were sent to hospitals already.
2: Firefighters took about half an hour to bring the fire under control. A standout speaker at the recent Alliance for Responsible Citizenship conference in London was Canadian Christian Jonathan Pageau. The icon's expert warned of the dangers of AI, claiming even the technology oligarchs are in fear of it. Christian commentator Stephen McAlpine, who was there, summarised his speech for Vision Radio.
7: It wasn't saying that we can't use AI, but it is saying the optimism and the culture around AI from the tech oligarchs is in absolute contrast to the way we see it shaping and changing us and how it's going to be used for nefarious purposes as much as for good purposes. But this is moving at a pace that we have no way of navigating, and somewhere along the line, God has to come in on that mix.
2: He said Mr. Pageau advocated for the reclamation of human meaning. That's the latest news. Sport is next.
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2: In sport, English Cricket Board Chief Executive Richard Gould says they decided to part ways with Brendan McCullum at test level because they hadn't had the results they'd like.
9: This time next year, we'll be in the middle of an Ashes series, and we've got 10 tests leading up to that, and we would like to try and make the changes now, or as quickly as we can, to ensure that we're in the best place possible.
2: That audio from the BBC. That's the latest Vision National News. I'm Jaden James.
0: August 11 is Census Night, where we can all play a role in Australia's future. One of the most contentious questions in the census is around religion. Perhaps you don't even like the word religion. You prefer to use the word relationship or faith.
10: We asked researcher Ruth Powell whether we should select no religion in these circumstances.
11: It's like the word religion has become a bit corrupted, and people want to say, I'm not religious, maybe. They want to say, I'm spiritual, or I'm a Christian. I don't want to tick any of these boxes because it's bigger and more important than that. What will happen is that you will end up in the no religion box, and people will go, aha, see, church doesn't matter anymore. People don't believe in God. See, they tick the no religion box.
10: We encourage you to express your faith on Census Night by selecting the box that best describes you. And remember, you can always select other and simply write Christian.
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2: Time now for a look at the weather and the capital city forecasts for tonight and tomorrow. In Sydney, an overnight low of 9 degrees, then 20 tomorrow and sunny. In Melbourne, 10 degrees tonight, then a top of 16 with a possible shower. In Brisbane, an overnight low of 8 before a sunny day and 23 degrees. In Perth, 7 tonight, then a sunny day, a high of 21. In Adelaide, 11 overnight, then a top of 17 with showers easing. In Canberra, dropping to 4 tonight, then heading to 11 tomorrow with a possible shower. In Hobart, 11 overnight, then a top of 17 with showers easing. In Canberra, dropping to 4 tonight, then heading to 11 tomorrow with

made his debut when he was just 15 years of age. He's from Dimboola. Also, an inventor of a very famous puzzle. He's having a birthday today, as well as a Christian music artist, and I'll play one of her songs. But right now, I'd like to thank Robert from Aratula in Queensland. Gave $1,000, actually, towards our Visionathon appeal recently. And Robert says Vision ministers to us every morning with the daily devotion. Sets the tone for the day, always inspiring and positive. A daily reminder to share Jesus in the day. Thanks, Robert. All right, check on your weather for Aratula in Queensland. Tomorrow it's going to be sunny and 23, mostly sunny. Wednesday, 21, shower or two on Thursday. As we read now from the first letter of Peter, Christ himself suffered for sins once. He wasn't guilty, but he suffered for those who are guilty to bring you to God. First letter of Peter 3, verse 18.

0: Vision with Jay King, and that's called Hard Place. And before that, Andrew Rip with Breakdown. Hey, you might be having a birthday today. Who do you share your birthday with? I've got some famous names I'll mention in just a moment.
1: Birthday, it's your birthday, and we hope there will be many more.
0: Kieran Foran, the NRL player and coach, born in Auckland, New Zealand, 36 today, now an assistant coach with the Manly Sea Eagles, and he played with the Sea Eagles and even was a part of their 2011 NRL Premiership. Sarah Harris, the Australian television presenter and journalist, she's celebrating her 45th birthday today. Mark McGowan from Newcastle, New South Wales, politician, became leader of the Labor Party and opposition leader in 2012. And then in March 2017, became the 30th Premier of WA. But 2023, stepped down. He announced, "I'm tired, extremely tired. In fact, I'm exhausted." Mark McGowan, 59. Tom Kenny, might not know that name, but hey, he's very well known for his role as the voice of SpongeBob SquarePants in the long-running cartoon series, but he's also voiced many other characters in other cartoons. Tom Kenny, 64. Tim Watson was only 15 when he made his debut for Essendon in 1977, retired at the end of 1991, but 1993 actually came out of retirement and played one more season, which included a grand final appearance in their 1993 Premiership win. That was a good move. He's from Dimboola. He's heard on radio, television, 65. And the inventor of the famous puzzle, Erno Rubik. Yes, the Rubik's Cube, named after Erno, born in Hungary, and received that patent for the puzzle back in 1974. Roger McGuinn from the Byrds, lead singer, 84. I'm going to play a song from them a little bit later, the old school Christian classic. Harrison Ford is 84 today, the well-known US actor. Oh gosh, he's been in Star Wars and Indiana Jones, so many movies. And Sir Patrick Stewart, 86, well-known for playing Captain Picard in the TV series Star Trek, The Next Generation. And the Christian music artist having a birthday today, it's Vicky Yohe. She was born in a place called Normal. That's right, Normal in Illinois. And she's celebrating her 61st birthday today. Here's one of her popular songs, Nobody Knows Me Better, Vicky Yohe.

0: Vision Christian Radio. Let's see if I can get it right. I don't think I pronounced the name correctly before. Vicky Yowie. Vicky Yowie. So you don't pronounce the H. So Vicky Yowie, having her 61st birthday today, and one of her great gospel songs called Nobody Knows Me Better. This is Vision Christian Radio. We got God in 60 seconds. In just a moment.
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5: Science communicator Neil deGrasse Tyson once tweeted, "The universe is blind to our sorrows and indifferent to our pains. Have a nice day." Indeed, if there is no God, then this is true. The universe just doesn't care if you suffer. And this is a somewhat bleak way of viewing the world and hardly a reason to have a nice day. Yet the Christian story is very different. For the Bible claims there is a God who promises to be with us through life's darkest valleys, who is aware of our sorrows and feels our pain. In fact, his son Jesus loved us so much he died for us to offer a future free from pain. Perhaps this is a better reason to have a nice day. This is Rob Martin with God in 60 Seconds. To open up more space for reflection and conversation about God, go to thirdspace.org.au.
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0: now. On Vision, that is Jamie McDonald with Ain't No Way, and before that, Bebo Norman. And here goes, 5:30 in the Eastern States, 5 o'clock Central Time. Let's bring you up to date with the latest in news headlines, and we're not far away from the word for today.
1: Good afternoon. In stories making news, Richard Scolia has been remembered as a national treasure who led a remarkable life full of generosity and curiosity. Memorial service has been held for Professor Scolia, who died after a three-year battle with brain cancer. Queensland's Department of Primary Industries is investigating a suspected bird flu case on the Sunshine Coast. A wildlife carer in Noosa took precautionary measures to collect a reportedly ill bird, which is now being tested by Biosecurity Queensland. Resolve shows backing for One Nation has slipped 3 points to 26%. The coalition has seen its popularity rise by the same amount, but Labor is still the most popular party. A new digital travel card will soon be widely introduced and phase out the orange arrival cards. The digital travel declaration system will be rolled out over the next 12 to 18 months. And in tennis, Australian Cruz Hewitt has gone down in the Wimbledon boys' final, despite being up a set and a break. I'm Jaden James, and those are the latest news and sport headlines.
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0: Vision with Point of Grace and Stand and Mike Donaghy singing All Together. Let's hear now from the Rise and Shine Breakfast Show this morning. And we have one of our Vision family members playing Beat the Toaster.
1: This is a game
2: Beat
1: of miracles.
2: Beat the Toaster.
3: That's right. It is a game of miracles. I'm excited. I was talking to someone over the weekend who listens to the show. Hi. And they were mentioning toast.
1: Okay.
3: The different. We always talk about toast at this time of the day.
1: We do.
3: And we love a bit of sourdough.
1: Oh,
3: and
1: yes.
3: I sang on Saturday, I went out for brekkie, sourdough toast, smashed avocado,
1: nice.
3: Balsamic vinegar, and this creamy feta cheese.
1: Oh, fell.
3: To dry, like, I'm just in my element. All I can think of is beat the toaster. I've got Joanna on the line. Morning, Joanna.
4: Good morning.
3: Now, you sound busy there this morning. Who's in the background?
4: My kids were preparing for drop-off this morning.
1: Oh,
3: you're
1: wow.
3: a good mum.
1: You're a busy mum. You're going to win Beat the Toaster, then drop the kiddies off on time.
3: Very exciting.
1: It's all happening today. Well, we're going to give you the letter P, okay?
4: Yeah.
1: P for Peter. So, you know the drill, 60 seconds, 10 questions. If you don't know the answer, say pass. We'll come back to it.
4: Sure.
1: Okay, and feel free to ask the baby in the background for any assistance that may be required. We do allow that, okay?
3: Yeah.
1: Okay, are you ready to play?
4: Yes.
1: Here we go. Question one, a breed of dog.
4: Pitbull?
1: Yep. A dessert.
4: Pistachio roll?
1: Yep. A type of vegetable?
4: Pumpkin?
1: An item found in an office?
4: Pen.
1: An item of clothing?
4: Pass.
1: A popular band?
4: Pass.
1: Okay, something at the zoo?
4: Parrot?
1: Yep, mm-hmm. Things you keep in the fridge?
4: Pear.
1: Yep, a word ending in ing?
4: Pending.
1: A body part?
4: Pancreas?
1: Yep, an Pancreas. Item of clothing? A popular band.
3: You're so close. So close. You're so close. Well done.
1: An item of clothing. Hey, guess what?
3: Pants.
1: Pajamas.
3: PJs. You're probably still in your... No, you probably aren't. You're getting ready for
1: and
3: school.
1: And a band. Look, if you want to go Christian band, Planet Shakers.
3: Oh, that was hard though.
1: Or a secular band, Pink Floyd, which are pretty old now. So that was not easy. Not easy. Yeah.
3: Petra.
1: Christian band Petra.
3: That's Robbo's fave.
1: There you go.
3: Very good. Joanna, I was living that with you. Will you play with us another day?
4: Yeah, that's fine.
3: You have won, can I just say. If you can do multitask to this level, you can do whatever you need to today. You're all over it.
1: And you rattle of pancreas really quick. Are you from a healthcare background out of interest?
4: No, but my ex-husband was.
1: Oh, okay. Yeah, well, you knew pancreas straight away.
3: Oh, very impressive.
1: Straight away.
3: That's a tough question. So well done.
4: Thank you.
3: Thanks for playing. Play again.
0: That was our Beat the Toaster winner this morning on the Rise and Shine Breakfast Show. Phil and Andy back again tomorrow on Vision with the word for today coming up in a moment.
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7: Consider Ecclesiastes 4 and verse 12. One standing alone can be defeated, but two can conquer. Solomon wrote those words. What he's saying is this: be a team player. Deuteronomy 32 speaks of one person chasing 1,000, but two putting 10,000 to flight. The lesson is that two working together will be 10 times more effective than one going solo. Teams create synergy. The best explanation of synergy is that a hand is more effective than five fingers working independently of each other. When the press interviewed Edmund Hillary regarding the key to his success in being the first to reach the top of Mount Everest, his response was inspiring. He said, "Our greatest strength on Everest in 1953 was our very strong team spirit. Individually, as mountaineers, we were not particularly expert people. We were competent climbers, but we worked together and we were determined that someone should get to the top. But all of us, of course, wanted to be that one. But it was even more important that someone in the group reached the summit." In modern-day climbing, this team spirit is not quite so common. He said there are many more prima donnas in the modern climbing fraternity, people who have great skills and great individualism, but who may not work together as enthusiastically as we did. Now, the truth is that no individual is as smart or as strong as all of us are as a group. Or, to put it in the words of Dr. John Maxwell, teamwork makes the dream work. So be willing to sacrifice your personal agenda for the greater good that can be accomplished only by a team. And be a team player. That's Vision's Word for Today.
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Vision with We the Kingdom, Rescue Me, and Justin Michael with Didja, Don't Worry. New shortly, an old school Christian classic today going way back to the 60s, and Greg Laurie in A New Beginning coming up soon. Just before we get to news, I normally often have a thought from Foolish, the Chinese philosopher, but I thought I might share something with you today, something philosophical. And, you know, as I've traveled this world through the years, I've learned two very important lessons in my life. Now, I can't recall the first one, but the second one is that I need to start writing things down. I do.

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3: In this bulletin, Jewish students speaking at the Royal Commission on Anti-Semitism and the Coalition receives a minor boost in polling. With the details, I'm Jaden James. Jewish university students have shared stories about their struggles on campus across the nation. One young woman telling the Royal Commission into Anti-Semitism that she would often change her name to hide her Hebrew heritage. The Australian National University study describing her life on campus as being forced to make microcalculations to avoid anti-Semitism. Professor Richard Scollier has been remembered as a compassionate, cheeky, and courageous Australian at his state memorial in Sydney. Chris McCarthy reports.
4: For all his achievements, it was Scollier's personal warmth which was most fondly remembered at the Opera House service. Friend since high school, Jim Finlay, says he was privileged to know the unprofessional Richard. A common theme permeating the tributes was the former Australian of the Year's fashion sense, his wife, Dr. Katie Nicol, reflecting on his love for track pants and UGG boots.
5: And he would wear the same items on high rotation for many years, if not decades.
4: Professor Scollier's children ending the service by thanking well wishers for sharing their love for him and encouraging all to continue his legacy of giving everything a crack.
3: Chris McCarthy reporting. The Coalition says it still has a long road ahead despite a recent surge in popularity. The latest Resolve poll has seen the Coalition seize 3 points from One Nation to hold 23% of the vote. Deputy Liberal leader Jane Hume has told Sky voters are beginning to rethink One Nation's policy platform.
6: That their policies are great slogans, but they're written on the back of a napkin. There's so little substance behind it. When One Nation say that they haven't costed their policies, that's because they don't want to know the truth behind those policies, that in fact they could inflict a world of economic pain on Australia.
3: Labor still eclipses both Conservative parties at 28%. Queensland's Department of Primary Industries is investigating a suspected bird flu case on the Sunshine Coast. A wildlife carer in Noosa took precautionary measures to collect a reportedly ill bird, which is now being tested by Biosecurity Queensland. If tested positive, it will mark the state's first case connected to the country's current outbreak. Overseas, the United States insists the Strait of Hormuz remains open, despite Iran saying it has closed the critical waterway until further notice. Both sides have been exchanging fire since Tehran struck a civilian ship in the strait. US Central Command says its forces are positioned to ensure freedom of navigation. Former Church of England school chaplain Bernard Randall has settled a 7-year legal ordeal over a sermon he delivered at a private school. An independent investigator has concluded he is not a safeguarding risk, allowing him to return to preaching and teaching. Reverend Randall was blacklisted by the church in Trent College for encouraging students to question gender identity teaching. He has secured a legal settlement with the college and the overturning of a church ban. The Christian Legal Center described the church's treatment of him as a huge scandal. Anti-Christian activity in India's West Bengal state has escalated since the Hindu nationalist BJP party won the state election. Incidents include a church under construction being vandalized, a Christian widow being pressured to renounce her faith, and a congregation coming under attack during a Sunday worship service. That's the latest news. Sport is next.
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3: In sport, Collingwood will challenge Billy Frampton's one-match rough conduct charge for a dumping tackle on North Melbourne's Matt Whitlock. The AFL tribunal will be held tomorrow. And in golf, Tom Kim has won his first golf title in 3 years, taking out the Scottish Open. Aussie Minwoo Lee finished second, 2 shots behind. That's the latest Vision National News. I'm Jaden James.
0: This year, you've got the power.
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3: Time now for a look at the weather and the capital city forecasts for tonight and tomorrow. In Sydney, an overnight low of 9 degrees, then 20 tomorrow and sunny. In Melbourne, 10 degrees tonight, then a top of 16 with a possible shower. In Brisbane, an overnight low of 8 before a sunny day and 23 degrees. In Perth, 7 tonight, then a sunny day, a high of 21. In Adelaide, 11 overnight, then a top of 17 with showers easing. In Canberra, dropping to 4 tonight, then heading to 11 tomorrow with a possible shower. In Hobart, down to 5 overnight and a possible thunderstorm tomorrow, a top of 10. And in Darwin, 21 tonight, then a sunny day tomorrow, 32 degrees. That's the latest news, sport and weather on Vision. 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
9: An old school Christian classic coming up in just a moment, a big hit song from the 60s, but words taken from the Old Testament. Greg Laurie in A New Beginning, and today speaking about discipleship, the next step in following Jesus. This is part one. I'd like to thank Tony from Kapunda in South Australia from the Barossa region and just visiting there last year. Gave towards our Visionathon appeal recently. He says, I've been listening to Vision for about 5 years. It's been a lifeline. I listen every day. It is such a blessing. A check on your weather for Kapunda in South Australia. Showers easing tomorrow, 15. Partly cloudy Wednesday, 15. And a sunny day on Thursday with 15 degrees, the expected top. Easing tomorrow, 15. Partly cloudy Wednesday, 15. And a sunny day on Thursday.

Mr. Tambourine Man, written by Bob Dylan. That was huge in 65. And this song, which I'm about to play, which contained words from the book of Ecclesiastes in the Old Testament. And by the way, happy to say that the lead singer, Roger McGuinn, for many years, he's been a Christian. So let's hear this song from 1965.

0: Vision Christian Radio, The Birds, featuring Roger McGuinn, a man of faith for many years. He's been a Christian, and that was one of their big hit songs, Turn, Turn, Turn. Words from the book of Ecclesiastes. We've got Greg Laurie and A New Beginning coming up soon.
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2: The key to the Christian life is commitment to Christ in a lifetime of growth. It's consistency.
3: 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But today, Pastor Greg Laurie points out discipleship requires some focused effort.
2: One person defined the Christian life as long obedience in the same direction. Because it's not enough to walk forward, you have to go forward spiritually.

0: last time you were the newbie on the job? The new guy or girl just hired. If you were fortunate, you had someone come alongside you to show you the ropes. Because if you don't know anything, it's hard to do anything. Well, today on A New Beginning, Pastor Greg Laurie points out how we tutor new believers through a process called discipleship. It's a process of spiritual duplication where older believers give the younger an example to follow, a paradigm for success.
1: Okay, we're in our Timeless series, and I want you to turn to Matthew chapter 28, and the title of my message is Discipleship, the next step in following Jesus. Because it's not enough to walk forward, you have to go forward spiritually. The key to the Christian life is commitment to Christ and a lifetime of growth. It's consistency. One person defined the Christian life as long obedience in the same direction. So I've tried stand-up paddling. How many of you have ever done stand-up paddling? A few of you. And so I've tried, but I'm not very good at it. My wife immediately was great at it. She got on the board. She's paddling, catching waves, cutting across the wave. I'm still trying to just stand on it without falling. And I've noticed that if I have a little momentum, it helps me a little bit. So it comes down to this. Stall and you fall. So if you stop, you're just going to fall over. So you have to keep moving, right? The same could be said of the Christian life. Stall and you fall. Keep growing as a believer. Being a Christian is more than just getting fire insurance, so that's pretty awesome. If all salvation was a promise that you will not go to hell, it would be worth getting saved for that alone. Is that right? But it's far more than that. It's a relationship with God that lasts a lifetime. And it's growing in this relationship with God as well. Not just following Him as your friend or even just your Savior, but as your Lord and your God. But some people don't seem to get this. They're still in what you might describe as a baby-like state. I love babies. They're so cute. I don't like to change their diapers, but everything else I like. And it's wonderful to watch them grow, their first words, their first steps. Everything they do is just adorable, isn't it? And then I can think of my own children and think of my grandchildren now and all of those great moments in their life. The first time a baby, or really a little toddler now, is beginning to eat. They feed themselves. You know, you feed them at first. Now they're beginning to feed themselves. I remember the first time I gave my son Jonathan ice cream. He was still a baby. It wasn't the right thing to do, but I did it. I didn't tell Kathy about it till later. But I can tell you this much. I took a little spoon, dipped it in some vanilla ice cream. I put it in his little baby mouth, and I'm telling you, he smiled. He loved it. Not a good idea to give a baby sugar and vanilla at that early age, but, you know, this is the great moments when we watch our kids discover these things for the first time. But sometimes people never grow up. You can't stay a baby for your whole life. When I was a kid, there was a cartoon that was very popular. It was a character named Baby Huey. Do you remember Baby Huey? It's a big giant duck in a diaper that never grew up. Sadly, some Christians are like Baby Huey. They've known the Lord for years, but they've never had any spiritual maturity. In Hebrews 6, we read, "Let's stop going over the basics of Christianity again and again. Let's go on instead and become mature in our understanding." It's time to grow up. And this is the role of a pastor. We want to help you grow up. We want to help you mature. It's a role of a parent. By the way, parents, you need to be parents. Your child doesn't need you to be their best friend. They need you to be their mother and their father, right? That's very important. You have to tell them what's right. You have to tell them what's wrong. You have to warn them. You have to correct them. And they don't like it. They'll fight you. They'll resist you. They'll resent you. And one day, they'll thank you. And then they'll have their kids, and you will see your revenge. Because it'll happen to them, right? But that's my job as a parent. And that's our job as older believers, is to find younger believers and help them to grow and mature. You know, I've noticed that a lot of couples today aren't having children. Instead, they're having dogs. And they think of dogs as their children. I mean, it's just getting weird, okay? Listen, let me just say this at the outset. I'm a dog lover. I like dogs. I've had many dogs over the years. I don't have one at this moment, but I love dogs. But I don't worship dogs. And I think for some people, it's almost become a little strange. They take their dogs to the restaurant. They have their dogs at the table. They feed their dogs from the table. They take their dogs on the airplane. They push their dogs in strollers. I saw someone pushing a cat in a stroller the other day. I'm not making any of this up. It's just getting out of control. They build their life around the dog. I was inviting someone to church the other day. Why don't you come out to church sometime? We'd like to, but we can't leave the dog alone. Oh, really? Is it your dog or is it your God? I don't know, but maybe you need to get your priorities in order. You know, I saw a mom in the park and her dog was loose and she had her child on a leash. And I asked the child, what do you think about this? And the child bit me. Okay, so. And then cats, don't get me started on cats. You know, I'm not a cat lover. I had a friend say to me, you know, cats always land on their feet. I said, not the way I throw them. They don't. Okay, enough on that. One last word about cats. I'm done. Ever heard of the famous designer Karl Lagerfeld? He died recently. He left millions of dollars of his fortune to his cat, Choupette. I think I'm pronouncing it properly. This, you know, get a grip. We need to put as much energy into helping a new believer grow that we put into our dogs or our cats.
0: Thanks for joining us for A New Beginning with Pastor Greg Laurie, Senior Pastor of Harvest Christian Fellowship in Riverside, California. Today, Pastor Greg is helping us understand what discipleship is all about in a message from his series called Timeless.
1: So let me tell you some things now that new believers need. And I'm addressing these remarks to two groups of people. Number one, to new believers. But I'm also addressing my remarks to older believers because this is what you need to do for younger believers. And I found a great little outline in a book called The Lost Art of Disciple Making by Leroy Imes. I recommend that book to you, by the way. But he had some great points, so I'm using some of his points. He pointed out, number one, the new believer needs acceptance. They need acceptance. When someone comes to Christ, they need to know that they're accepted by God. So let me say this to you. If you're a new believer, you are accepted by God. He loves you. He accepts you. In fact, the Bible even says you've been made acceptable in the beloved. There's nothing you need to do to earn God's favor. You have it already. And there's nothing you need to do to earn his love. You have that as well. But we need to say to new believers, we accept you. We welcome you. Because you know what? New Christians have a lot of rough edges. They haven't learned the new Christian vocabulary yet. In fact, they might have a few words left over from their old vocabulary that will pop up now and then. Be patient with them. Be loving toward them. I think of how little I understood when I came to Christ. And thankfully, there were people that were accepting. Paul writes to the believers in Thessalonica and 1 Thessalonians 2:8. He said, we loved you so much. We were delighted to share with you not only the gospel of God, but our lives as well, because you had become so dear to us. Number two, a new believer needs assurance. They need assurance. They need to know that they're saved. Remember, the devil came to Adam and Eve in the garden. And what was his first temptation? Challenging the word of God. He says, did God really say what you thought God said? And that's what the devil will do with the new believer. They've accepted Christ and Satan will whisper in their ear, do you really think Christ has come into your life? Do you really think after all you've done that your sin is forgiven? So we need to assure them. And 1 John 5 says, these things we write to you that believe on the name of the Son of God, that you may know that you have eternal life. They can know, and we need to assure them. And if you're a new believer, we want to assure you as well. Number three, the new believer needs protection. They need protection. Paul writes to the believers in Galatians 4:19, dear children, I feel as though I'm going through labor pains for you, and they'll continue until Christ is fully developed in your life. You know, they're like babies again, and when you go to a hospital, they'll sterilize everything, especially around the little babies, because life is so fragile, it must be protected. New believers are vulnerable to their own emotions. They don't understand it when they had a sense of euphoria when they accepted Christ, and 2 days later, it's gone. Maybe they thought, oh, it will always be this way, but it won't. You'll have days where you don't feel anything, right? So we need to say, that's okay, that's normal, nothing bad has happened. You need to learn how to walk by faith, not by feeling, because the Bible says the just shall live by faith. New believers are also vulnerable to false teachings. We have to ground them in Scripture. And old friends are going to show up that will try to drag them down. And old girlfriends and old boyfriends will suddenly materialize. And temptations they never had will suddenly appear. I remember when the Christians told me, Greg, you're going to be tempted by the devil. I said, how will I know when I'm being tempted? They said, you'll know. Okay. So I was brand new in the faith. I mean, literally days old. I had a little button on my shirt. It was a little picture of Jesus on it. I'm wearing my little Jesus button. I'm sitting in class, and there was a very attractive young lady sitting toward the front of the class. I'd noticed her before, but I'd never talked to her because clearly this girl would not talk with someone like me. And at the end of the class, she walks up to me and says, hi, what's your name? And I momentarily forgot my name. I said, what is it? Oh, it's Greg. Yes, I'm Greg. She said, you're really cute. I thought, what? You're really cute. I'm like, are you talking to me? And she said, you know, my parents have a house up in the mountains. Would you like to spend the weekend with me? I thought, this is temptation. And as I recall, she was wearing a red dress, devil with a red dress. No, blue dress. It's blue dress. No, but you know what? It was temptation. And I'll tell you why. That never happened to me before. It's not like I had cute girls hitting on me. Hard to believe as it is. I knew this literally was Satan trying to pull me down through a very attractive young lady. Thankfully, I said no to that. But that's going to happen to a new believer. We need to warn them. You're going to get tempted. You're going to have people try to drag you down. And the new believer, number four, needs fellowship. That's why we want to involve them in our lives. That's why small groups are so good. Some things are learned in rows and other things are learned in circles, where you're together and you can talk about it and you can ask questions. And so we need to bring a new believer into the church. No one gave me any materials to read after I accepted Christ. No one gave to me a copy of the New Believer's Bible and said, hey, Greg, read this. In fact, the reason I wrote the notes for this Bible was because nothing like this was available when I first came to Christ, and I wanted to have something I could offer to someone that could help them grow as a brand new believer. But there's a guy that showed up in my life, and I didn't know him from Adam's house cat. And I don't know if Adam had a house cat. But this guy, his name is Mark. He walks up to me, hi, my name is Mark. I'm like, okay, hi. He says, I noticed you accepted Christ at the Bible study the other day. I said, yeah, I did. And he said, I want to take you to church. I said, oh, it's okay. I don't want to go to church. He goes, no, I want you to come to church with me. No, thank you. Thanks for asking, but no. Yeah, where do you live? No, I don't want to go to church with you. What's your address? Next thing I know, I'm in his car on my way to church. And I love this guy because he wouldn't take no for an answer. He was persistent in the best way possible. He takes me to Calvary Chapel, and I walk smack dab into the middle of a spiritual awakening. And my life started changing. See, the only Christians I knew were the ones on my high school campus. I knew nothing about the church. I knew nothing about the Bible. I knew nothing about God. I was like just a blank piece of paper. But Mark took me under his wing. Effectively, he was discipling me. There was no question that was too ridiculous to ask him. He modeled for me what a Christian should be. I could observe him. And you can be that person for someone else if you're an older believer, because there are some things that are taught and there are other things that are caught. There's only so much I can do behind some pulpit. They need to see what a real, living, breathing Christian looks like. You know, what does a Christian do with their free time? How does a Christian husband treat his wife? How does a Christian wife treat her husband? How do Christian kids react to their parents? Do Christians drink? Do Christians go to movies? The answer is yes. We go see Jesus Revolution and some other films as well. But Paul says to Timothy in 2 Timothy 3:10, you've observed my teaching and my conduct and my aim in life, which is my faith. So yeah, teaching is good, but they need to see you in the way that you live. New believers need old believers. Old believers need new believers. Having a new believer in your life can have a reviving effect on you. As they discover truths for the first time, you can rediscover them. You stabilize them, they energize you. So get a new believer, not a dog, not a cat. They're fine. No, a human being that you can help grow spiritually.

0: strong exhortation from Pastor Greg Laurie today on a new beginning. Discipleship is a privilege that we can all take part in, and it's a joy to see new believers begin to grow. Well, maybe you're not a long-term believer. Maybe you wouldn't have even called yourself a believer at all. Or maybe you're not sure where you stand. Well, here's Pastor Greg with some good encouragement.
1: Maybe as you've been listening to this message, you've thought, I wish I could come into this relationship with God. I just don't know how. Let me tell you how you can come into a relationship with God right here, right now. First of all, you need to recognize you need God. You need to admit you're a sinner. I know some people choke on that word, but the Bible says all have sinned and fallen short of the glory of God. But then you need to recognize that Jesus Christ, the Son of God, died on the cross for your sin. The Bible says, while we were yet sinners, Christ died for us. And then you need to believe in Jesus. Jesus put it this way, for God so loved the world, he gave his only begotten Son, and whosoever believes in him should not perish, but have everlasting life. You might ask, how does one believe in Jesus? To believe means to put your faith and trust in Christ alone, and to receive him into your life as your own friend, Savior, and Lord. The Bible says, for as many as received him, he gave them the power to become sons of God. Would you like to receive Christ? And by that I mean, would you like to ask Jesus to enter into your life and be your Savior, your friend, your Lord? If so, you can just pray this prayer after me. It's a simple prayer. You can pray it out loud if you would like, or you could pray it in the quietness of your heart. But if you want Jesus Christ to forgive you of your sin, if you want to go to heaven when you die, or maybe you want to make a recommitment to the Lord, just pray this prayer after me now. Pray these words if you would. Lord Jesus, I know that I'm a sinner, but I know that you're the Savior who died on the cross for my sin. I turn now from my sin, and I ask you to come into my life and forgive me of all of my sin. Thank you for loving me. Thank you for hearing this prayer, and thank you for answering this prayer. In Jesus' name I pray, amen. Hey, if you just prayed that prayer, I want to congratulate you and say, welcome to the family of God.
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0: Just me. Vision Christian Radio, Josiah Queen, Judas, his new song, Olivia Lane, before that with The Gospel. This morning on the 2020 program, Michelle Pierce was talking about limiting gambling ads and exposure to gambling.
1: Hey, Michelle, let's talk gambling here. The federal government's Interactive Gambling Amendment Bill 2026, you're saying this has got some really good points, but maybe doesn't go far enough. Where do you want to start here? Perhaps along the lines of, you know, what's happening with gambling in Australia?
2: Yeah, I mean, this bill is particularly dealing with online gambling, which is the jurisdiction of the federal government. And then states have other laws when dealing with poker machines and the like in their states. But online gambling does warrant special attention. It's an extremely serious problem in Australia. What's interesting to note is that Australia has the highest rate of online gambling in the world. So that's why the government's taking action. We're 38% higher than in the UK, and losses from online gambling reached $8.4 billion in 23-24. So on the back of this, it's not just about the money wasted. There's incredible social harm that comes from gambling. We see an increase in the rate of suicide, domestic violence, family breakdown. Of course, it leads to poverty, and there's increasing crime as well. And so when you kind of tally it together, even though we lost $8.4 billion in gambling, but the socioeconomic cost of online gambling was nearly $27 billion in 2023. And the issue is it's continuing to grow, and that's because it's accessible on your phone 24 hours a day, every day of the week. Children and young men are particularly vulnerable to gambling advertising. That's a fact. It's been researched. And also the issue with advertising, and this is also under the federal jurisdiction, is TV advertising of gambling. And because it is so frequently advertised during sport, we see gambling companies sponsoring sport and so forth, it's just a normal part of sporting culture in Australia, and it just shouldn't be that because of the amount of harm that's involved.
1: Hey, Michelle, I mean, it's mind-boggling. As you say, those points that you made there, the highest level of online gambling per person in the world, that in itself would make us stand up and pay attention, maybe ring some alarm bells. The staggering amount of losses, $8 billion. Someone's going to say, oh, somebody won that $8 billion. It'll be the gambling companies, online gambling companies. Children and men especially vulnerable. And, you know, whenever you've got sport being screened on television, you know, you might always just have that little bit of a cringe factor when the gambling ads come on. And the government's making some inroads here into taking some sort of control, but you're saying it doesn't go far enough. What's wrong with the current bill, and where does it fall short?
2: Yeah, I mean, despite the fact that the government has indicated that a complete ban on advertising is warranted, and that was a key recommendation from the Murphy Report, which, if you know anything about kind of advocacy in this area of gambling harm, the 2023 Murphy Report is kind of the direction we all need to be heading in, and you know, we're advocating for a complete acceptance of every one of the Murphy Report recommendations.
0: Michelle Pierce in conversation this morning on the 2020 program, which returns tomorrow here on Vision. 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
6: Perhaps you remember the 2002 film Minority Report,
4: set 50 years in the future, where Tom Cruise's character is head of the pre-crime unit. In the film, advanced technology enables police to arrest and convict before a crime is even committed. Similarly, in real life, Japan's national police have announced they're experimenting with advanced artificial intelligence-powered security cameras to stop major crimes before they happen. While Christians would be wise to be informed about AI, we must not allow ourselves to live in fear. God has not given us a spirit of fear, so let's refuse to allow AI's genuine dangers to replace God's peace. People often ask me if artificial intelligence is ultimately part of the Antichrist's plan to control people. The honest answer is no one, not even your favorite prophecy teacher, knows. While Christians would be wise to keep up with these issues, and TechWise will do this for you, we must remember that our Lord instructs us in Luke 19, verse 13, to do business till I come. In other words, keep doing what He has already called you to do. What we should be most concerned about is advancing His kingdom and spreading the gospel of peace.
5: You'll find a wide variety of additional helpful resources at bradhuddleston.com.
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Vision with Zach Williams and Jesus Loves, and before that, George Mondera with Not Even Once. It's been Greg Newman with you this afternoon, back again tomorrow, not far away from news, and then Night Vision with Mandy.

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3: In this bulletin, Aussies urged to rethink their international travel plans and the Victorian Premier defending her working from home laws. With the details, I'm Jaden James. A state memorial has been held at the Sydney Opera House for Professor Richard Scolia. The Governor-General, Prime Minister and the New South Wales Premier have joined family and friends who gathered to remember the former Australian of the Year. Australians are now being urged to reconsider their need to travel to or through the Middle East as tensions rise in the region. The Department of Foreign Affairs has raised its alert level for a number of nations near Iran, including the United Arab Emirates and Qatar. Australians use Dubai and Doha to transit to Europe, but are now encouraged to reconsider the stopover. The Victorian Premier is doubling down on her work-from-home laws, despite massive corporate backlash. Kiara Parker reports.
4: A Victorian Chamber of Commerce and Industry survey reveals almost half of Victorian businesses are more likely to invest interstate because of the laws, and 44% are less likely to hire locally. CEO Sally Curtin says businesses have also raised concerns about not wanting to employ younger or less experienced staff who require in-person training and mentoring.
5: It is absolutely a killer for jobs. If you're not going to scrap this legislation, please at least fix it.
4: But Premier Jacinta Allen insists her plan will help the economy.
6: The data tells us workers are more productive. It gets more women into the workforce.
4: Employers are also anticipating new financial burdens under the legislation, with a quarter of those surveyed expecting to be hit with annual compliance costs of $50,000 or more.
3: Kiara Parker reporting. The WA Premier has called for a thorough investigation into how a Perth man died in a Bali detention centre. 39-year-old Cameron Hughes was reportedly taken into custody on Friday, accused of breaching his visa conditions. WA Premier Roger Cook says the Foreign Affairs Department is helping the man's family.
7: I want to thank DFAT and the consular officials who are providing assistance to Mr. Hughes' family. And look, our heart goes out to him. This is a really sad situation. We hope that a thorough investigation will take place just to ensure that Mr. Hughes didn't come to any mistreatment while he was in custody.
3: Cameron Hughes had been living in Bali for more than 15 years. Christian commentator and Newcastle pastor David Robertson says there's been a double standard over Prime Minister Albanese's podcast comments about Kylie Minogue and Japan's female prime minister. He noted that if a conservative politician had made those comments, there would have been an uproar, but most media are justifying them as banter. Pastor Robertson told Vision Radio there's a lesson for all Christians.
8: The guideline I would always put is simply like this: my mother, my sister, would I speak about them or to them in that way? You know, I have to remember that as a Christian, the Lord sees me at all times as well. Ephesians says, don't let any filthy talk come out of your mouth. That side of it. But I think also it demeans the office. That for me is a problem.
3: He said the PM should have just refused to answer. That's the latest news. Sport is next.
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3: In sport, the NRL's oldest player is sidestepping questions of retirement. 37-year-old Daly Cherry Evans has helped steer the Roosters to third place in his first year at the club. However, he was giving little away when asked if he would extend his career into 2027.
9: Whenever it ends, I'm going to be so grateful for how long I've been able to play this game. But, you know, right now, the fire's burning. There's a great opportunity in front of us. So I've just got to make sure I keep really focused on, you know, improving my game and playing my role for the team.
3: Meantime, Rabbitohs captain Cameron Murray is free to play the Raiders on Saturday, despite being charged with making a careless high tackle. He can pay a $1,000 fine with an early guilty plea. That's the latest Vision National News. I'm Jaden James.
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3: Time now for a look at the weather and the capital city forecasts for tonight and tomorrow. In Sydney, an overnight low of 9 degrees, then 20 tomorrow and sunny. In Melbourne, 10 degrees tonight, then a top of 16 with a possible shower. In Brisbane, an overnight low of 8 before a sunny day and 23 degrees. In Perth, 7 tonight, then a sunny day, a high of 21. In Adelaide, 11 overnight, then a top of 17 with showers easing. In Canberra, dropping to 4 tonight, then heading to 11 tomorrow with a possible shower. In Hobart, down to 5 overnight and a possible thunderstorm tomorrow, a top of 10. And in Darwin, 21 tonight, then a sunny day tomorrow, 32 degrees. That's the latest news, sport and weather on Vision. 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
11: Hi, it's so good to be with you. It feels like forever that I have been away. It's good to be back. And a big welcome to you tonight if you live in Tennant Creek in the Northern Territory. Tennant Creek is it's the fifth largest town in the Territory, and it's situated on the Stuart Highway. I believe it's about 1,000 kilometres from Darwin, 500 k's north of Alice Springs. And it's named after a nearby watercourse situated right in the middle of the Territory itself. European history began there in 1860 when John McDougall, it sounds like a Scot, doesn't it? McDougall Stewart. How Scottish is that? Anyway, he visited the area and he named a creek to the north of the town after John Tennant, who was a financier and pastoralist from Port Lincoln in South Oz. Don't you find the history fascinating, the way things unfold? I do. I love learning this stuff. Okay, in a while, I'm going to unpack just a little bit an incredible passage, 1 Peter chapter 1, and it's verse 13. It's all about being prepared. Proverbs 11:30 says this, "The fruit of the righteous is a tree of life, and whoever wins souls is wise." Proverbs 11:30. This is the Worship Hour. Very good evening to you. I'm Mandy.

Alrighty, as promised, I want to share with you a passage from 1 Peter chapter 1. G'day, I'm Mandy, so very, very happy to be with you. This is the Worship Hour, and verse 13 in 1 Peter 1 says, "Prepare your minds for action. Keep sober in spirit. Fix your hope completely on the grace to be brought to you at the revelation of Jesus Christ." There is a lot in that one verse. But to start with, there's really nothing easy in my personal experience about living a Christian life. If you think that becoming a Christian is going to make all your problems disappear and that life is just going to be a series of emotional highs rolling into one another, can I just tell you, you're going to be really disappointed and probably a bit disillusioned. Because being a Christian, while it is the best life ever, I can't actually imagine not being a Christian. I can't imagine trying to get through the next day, let alone the next minute, without Jesus. Okay, I can't even bear that thought. But being a Christian, it's hard, it's challenging. And shock of shocks, not many people in the non-Christian world like Christians, in case you didn't know. In fact, most of them hate Christianity. They have a very low opinion of Christians, and Jesus is nothing but a curse word for them. And guess what? Jesus warned us that this would be the case. So being a Christian and living a Christian life takes preparation and discipline, an absolute dependence on God's sustaining and equipping power. And that's what Peter was saying in the verse that I just read to you. I want to read it again. Peter said, "Prepare your minds for action. Keep sober in spirit. Fix your hope completely on the grace to be brought to you at the revelation of Jesus Christ." So we have to prepare our minds for action. In fact, this is true of any task that you want to embark on, whether it's insignificant or significant, big or little, doesn't matter. You still have to prepare. But before you do anything, you have to prepare for it or you can't complete it. And Peter said that the preparation is actually in our minds. It's where our biggest battles rage, because our mind can be so wayward. It can succumb to fearful, you know, imaginations and deceit, right? But it's the word of God that transforms our mind until we use it for godly, righteous thoughts and preparation instead. It's a training process. And Peter also said to be sober in spirit, which is the opposite, of course, to be inebriated in spirit. Have you ever seen someone who's not sober? They look stupid, don't they? They look really foolish. They look out of control. They don't have their faculties. They can't think straight. They can't talk straight. Can't walk straight. They can't make wise decisions. They can't be rational and reasonable. You can't have a conversation with them. And finally, Peter said that we were to fix. Now, the word fix is a Greek word called elpizo, and it means that in a religious sense, that we have to wait for salvation with joy and full of confidence. So wait for our ultimate redemption with joy and full confidence, completely trusting in the grace of God to see us through right up until Jesus comes back, the revelation of Jesus. Now, the verse sounds easy, but it's instruction for being proactive, deliberate, intentional, and determined to live our lives, mind, body, and spirit, with the expectation of living every day for Him while waiting on the expectation of His return. And to all of that, we say, Maranatha, come Lord Jesus. This is the Worship Hour on Vision.

thank you so much for joining me this evening. I'm Mandy, and I'm really glad to be back with you. The week before last, I was off for 4 days. Remember on the Monday, I actually had a bit of a raspy throat. Well, I got a throat virus, wiped me out for the rest of the week. I wasn't physically sick. I just was, my throat was so bad and I couldn't talk. I had no voice. Anyway, it's nice to be back. And then last week, Ian and I were actually overseas at a conference in the Philippines. I'll tell you about it after Focus on the Family next hour. Anyway, have you ever heard of James, who wrote the book of James in the New Testament? Of course you have. He was the half-brother of Jesus. His mother was Mary, and his biological dad was Joseph. Okay. Well, he said in James 1, 2-4, "Count it all joy, my brothers, when you meet trials of various kinds, for you know that the testing of your faith produces steadfastness, and let steadfastness have its full effect, that you may be perfect and complete, lacking in nothing." It's another one of those massively complex verses, and yet so straightforward. And I really like reading James, and my reason for especially liking James is because he grew up with Jesus. Jesus was his big brother. Now, can you imagine, even for just a second, what it must have been like growing up in the same house with Jesus? I wonder how many times his parents said to James and the other brothers, "Why can't you be more like Jesus? Why can't you act like your big brother?" I wonder if James was jealous of the fact that Jesus never did anything that he shouldn't have done. Remember, Jesus never sinned, which means James might have even resented him a little bit for being the goody two-shoes of the family. I mean, when Jesus began his ministry, his brothers even tried to grab him and shuffle him out of the public eye because they thought he'd lost his mind. But James, who'd known Jesus his whole life, saw the tragic unfolding of his murder, the devastation done to his mum when Jesus died, and the grief that she went through, and how his own life utterly was brought down when Jesus rose from the dead. James became a believer, a true believer, and he served his Lord, his God, his physical human brother, with passion and deliberate devotion until he himself was actually martyred for his faith in his brother, in his God, in his Messiah. The James went from possible, I'm only surmising because the Bible doesn't say, but he went from possible jealousy to embarrassment to unquestionable service, love, and devotion. James, possibly more than anyone, had his faith tested and went through trials, but for him, it was all a joy. He went through the trials, and then he tells us, "Count it all joy, brothers, when you encounter various trials." James is so worthwhile to read and learn from. I love the book of James.

This is Night Vision. It's actually the end of the worship hour, which is part of Night Vision, and that was City of Light, His Glory and My God, the live version. Mandy here with you, and today on Focus on the Family, which is coming up just after Vision National News, just quietly, is part one of a message called Understanding and Overcoming Trauma. The guest is Dr. Gregory Jantz. He's going to be discussing healing and wholeness after trauma. Have you ever been through something traumatic? I actually have been through numerous things that have been very traumatic. Others of people have been through more traumatic stuff than I have. And then there are some who haven't been through anything near what I've been through. But we all go through trauma. And he's going to be talking about how we can get through that healing and wholeness after trauma because of the presence of God. All right? Do you know that there's about at least 70% of adults that face trauma? And most of them don't know how to deal with it, you know. A lot of pop psychology comes into play, but it's the presence of God that brings healing, okay? And they're also going to be focusing on Isaiah 41:10. So grab your Bible and open it up to Isaiah 41, verse 10. Get a pen and paper handy. It's going to be a very good message coming up on Focus on the Family next hour. But today is July 13, and I want to tell you what happened on this date in 1906. Was a young evangelical Christian man, Onesimus Nesib, and he was falsely accused by the then Ethiopian Orthodox Archbishop Abune Mateos. And Mateos condemned him, said he was guilty, and called down a curse from heaven on him. Can you imagine? Can you imagine somebody who says they're a Christian doing that? The consequences as a result of this curse by Abune Mateos against Onesimus was that he was sentenced to lose all his property. But Emperor Menelik II had his own agent investigate the trumped-up charges against Onesimus, and all except one, and that was that Onesimus refused to accept the belief that Mary, the mother of Jesus, was a mediator between sinners and God. They were all dismissed. I remember visiting Ethiopia in 2003 with Compassion Australia, and I learned firsthand from the evangelical believers there that there is a great deal of hostility against them by the Orthodox Church, who have caused them a great deal of trouble. But Onesimus Nesib went on to translate the Bible into Oromo so that his people could actually read the Word of God for themselves. He was a great hero of the faith. 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
3: In this bulletin, the Prime Minister pays tribute to Richard Scollier and latest polling showing a dip in support for One Nation. With more, I'm Jaden James. Richard Scollier has been remembered as a national treasure who led a remarkable life full of generosity and curiosity. A memorial service has been held for Professor Scollier at the Sydney Opera House, who died after a three-year battle with brain cancer. Prime Minister Anthony Albanese said Professor Scollier was one of Australia's brightest stars.
4: As he faced up to his new reality, no one would have begrudged him retreating into the shelter of his family and friends. Yet that is not what he chose. Instead, he opened his big heart to us all.
3: The New South Wales Premier and Governor-General were also among the 2,500 attendees. Australia is moving to digital passenger arrival cards. The orange pieces of paper passengers have had to fill in will be replaced. Following a successful pilot of the Australia Travel Declaration, it'll be expanded to all international airports and seaports over the next year and a half. One Nation is playing down a dip in the latest opinion poll, as support for the coalition is gradually improving. Michael Packey has more.
5: The latest Resolve political monitor shows One Nation's core vote is down 3 points to 26%, while the coalition has seen its support rise by the same amount to 23%, but Labor is ahead of both Conservative parties. The survey shows One Nation is losing younger voters, some immigrants and women. The party's high-profile recruit Barnaby Joyce has told Seven there'll always be peaks and troughs.
6: You always expect there to be fluctuations in polls as you go through a process.
5: Labor Minister Mark Butler has told Nine, One Nation doesn't have policy solutions.
7: I think more people are realising that would actually make things worse, not better.
5: The Resolve poll shows Anthony Albanese has reclaimed his mantle as preferred Prime Minister after Pauline Hanson snatched the title in June.
3: Michael Packey reporting. The Queensland Police Service is thanking people for their efforts in abiding by the new e-bike and scooter laws. New figures show there has been a reduction in the use of illegal devices on roads and public places. Acting Police Commissioner Rhys Wildman says while there is an encouraging sign, there are challenges ahead.
8: First 10 days of the operation, 120 RBTs. Out of that, there's some concerning numbers. So we've had seven drink drivers, two of which were found together riding in Rockhampton. As of this morning, there's been 22 injury crashes across Queensland.
3: More than 100 illegal e-bikes and scooters have been seized in the 10 days since the rules were in effect. Overseas, the British government is set to include religious education in the new national curriculum after the content was previously decided at a local level. Key stakeholders reached a rare consensus on the issue, resulting in all schools having to teach the content of the curriculum while being free to expand on it. The government's intention is to improve social cohesion by ensuring all children are taught RE. The biggest challenge is to find sufficient qualified teachers. The European Commission has criticised Pakistan for not protecting underage girls and religious minorities. The EU recently passed a resolution calling out Pakistan for failing to prevent abductions, forced conversions to Islam, and Muslim marriages of Christian girls. Courts have refused to listen to the underage girls and ordered them to stay with their Muslim husbands who abducted them. That's the latest news. Sport is next.
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3: In sport, Jannik Sinner has won his second Wimbledon crown in as many years, the Italian beating Alexander Zverev in four sets. That's the latest Vision National News. I'm Jaden James.
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3: Time now for a look at the weather and the capital city forecasts for tonight and tomorrow. In Sydney, an overnight low of 9 degrees, then 20 tomorrow and sunny. In Melbourne, 10 degrees tonight, then a top of 16 with a possible shower. In Brisbane, an overnight low of 8 before a sunny day and 23 degrees. In Perth, 7 tonight, then a sunny day, a high of 21. In Adelaide, 11 overnight, then a top of 17 with showers easing. In Canberra, dropping to 4 tonight, then heading to 11 tomorrow with a possible shower. In Hobart, down to 5 overnight and a possible thunderstorm tomorrow, a top of 10. And in Darwin, 21 tonight, then a sunny day tomorrow, 32 degrees. That's the latest news, sport and weather on Vision. 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
10: Hello, I do hope you're well. Welcome to, if you live in Atherton in Queensland, listening on 88 FM. Got friends up there, actually. Ian and Sally, you guys are just the best, absolutely the best. Love you guys. Atherton is on the Atherton Tableland, far north Queensland, beautiful area. It was named after John Atherton. He was a pioneer pastoralist who settled at Mareeba. Got friends in Mareeba too, great place. And he settled there in 1875. Surprisingly, Atherton has a very moderate climate. You would think it would be super duper hot up there. I mean, it is hot. It's Queensland, but it is cooler and a little less humid than the tropical coast. And can I just tell you, booming with agricultural industries. It's just so beautiful. Now, later this hour, after Freed People with Pastor Adam Ramsey, I'm going to let you know just a little bit about the beautiful Whit Sunday Passage in far north Queensland. It's an area in Australia you absolutely have to visit at least once in your life because it's so gorgeous. Proverbs 12, 18 and 19 says this: "There is one whose rash words are like sword thrusts, but the tongue of the wise brings healing. Truthful lips endure forever." Isn't that great? Isn't that descriptive? It's fantastic. Proverbs 12, 18 and 19. Welcome to the Worship Hour.
11: Coming up are steps towards healing and wholeness after experiencing the impact of trauma. That's on today's Focus on the Family. Stay with us.
12: We know in the human life that there is going to be hurt. None of us will be outside of that. There will be. We know in the human life that there is going to be hurt. None of us

0: Billy, thanks for joining us. I'm John Fuller.
1: John, trauma affects so many people, and sometimes we don't even know it, but research shows an estimated 70% of adults in the United States have experienced a traumatic event. It might be divorce, maybe abuse of some sort, maybe a global pandemic. I don't think anybody got away from that one. So we all have experienced in the last few years traumatic events. Even through the heavy things, though, that we deal with, God is with us. Sometimes even as Christians, that's hard to believe. You know, Lord, if you're really there, how come I'm going through this? And today we want to talk about Isaiah 41:10, kind of expand on that thought that God says to us, "Fear not, for I am with you. Be not dismayed, for I am your God. I will strengthen you. I will help you. I will uphold you with my righteous right hand." Man, that's a promise. And the question is, do we believe it, even when the chips are down? And man, I find those words very encouraging. Mm-hmm. And I'm looking forward to talking to one of our favorite guests,
0: indeed,
1: Dr. Greg Jantz.
0: Yeah, and he's the founder of the Center, A Place of Hope in Edmonds, Washington. It's a renowned treatment center for depression. He's also the author of a number of books, and we'll be talking about one that is full of great insights and encouragement. It's called Triumph Over Trauma, Find Healing and Wholeness from Past Pain.
1: Well, Dr. Greg, it's great to have you back.
2: It is very good to be here, and what a topic that we have.
1: Oh, yeah, this is an important one. Mm-hmm. You know, focus, we track the response that we're getting by subject matter.
2: Right.
1: So typically, depression, anxiety, marital strife, financial strife, sexual issues in marriage, all kind of tend to be at the top of the list. What are you seeing with your work?
2: What we're seeing now, and we have folks who are seeking help from all over, used to be a year ago, anxiety, something related to anxiety. And now the word really is people are calling up and they're saying, "I've been traumatized," or "I have so much trauma in my life," or "I am so easily triggered by everything going on in the world, I feel overwhelmed."
1: Yeah.
2: That's what we're seeing.
1: Greg, let me play the opposite side of that. I mean,
2: yes,
1: some of us, I think, you know, not to always be gender specific, but a lot of men are like, "Yeah, whatever, pick yourself up and go."
2: Sure.
1: I mean, we talk about trauma and we're going, "Ugh, another trauma victim." But it is true. I mean, trauma impacts us. And describe for us that phenomena about kind of those that feel trauma and those that maybe, you know, have some kind of super shield and they seemingly are above it all. And then
2: right,
1: what are some of the definitions of trauma, if I could pack that all in?
2: Well, let's talk about it. So trauma is something probably shocking has happened. Maybe it's happened more than once, and it's really robbed you of any sense of safety. You don't feel emotionally safe, probably don't feel physically safe. And when we don't feel safe emotionally, we start to do things that sometimes are really self-destructive. And I really want to honor and respect, because I know there's those listening, trauma, just hearing that word can be a trigger, because you've been so hurt, and the hurt can go so deep. You know, it affects our whole being. And so just to talk about it or even hear the word trauma can be unsettling.
1: Yeah. And the field of psychology has specific and detailed clinical definitions of trauma. We're not going to be able to get into that today. So I want our listeners to be aware that there's a whole lot of differing definitions of this term. But give us, the lay people, that definition of trauma.
2: We might have had some significant loss. We lost a loved one, could have been through an accident, could have been some tragedy that happened. You lost a loved one. It could be that for years you were on the receiving end of emotional abuse, mm-hmm, and it was repeated trauma. And today you feel like, "I don't matter. I don't have any value." Maybe you even feel like, "There's no way God could love me. I've been so hurt and traumatized."
1: You have a story in the book about Daryl, and I think
2: yes,
1: what this points to is that idea of how trauma brings about hopelessness.
2: Right.
1: And, I mean, that's something for me, even as an orphan kid, I never felt hopeless. I always felt like,
2: yes,
1: hey, there's tomorrow. I remember being 5 years old when my parents divorced, and it was like, boy, they don't do this very well. I really didn't right, own it, and right, I just count that as God's grace.
2: There's God's grace. Sometimes there's a shield upon us that we're able to weather repeated traumas.
1: So talk about Daryl. What was Daryl's situation?
2: Okay.

0: Hey, Daryl. Daryl was a young man, I believe, sixth grade. His parents took him to a flight show, and he was intrigued by these biplanes from, I think it was World War I. And Daryl was so excited about flying. And one of the things that happened was he got his license. I think he was 18, owned his own plane. He's 25,
1: Wow.
0: but then he's with his best friend, and he crashes the plane. And the plane is on fire, and they get him out, but his friend is lost. For so long in Daryl's life, that trauma caused him to, well, reject God. The trauma, he felt responsible for his friend's
1: Sure.
0: death. So sometimes when we've had trauma, we may feel responsible for what happened. So in this case, trauma was carried for a very long time. He stayed away from the love of his life, which was flying, until much later. But he had to come to a point where he realized forgiveness. He had to forgive himself. And truly, it was a mechanical failure. It was nothing he had done,
1: Right.
0: but still feeling that responsibility.
1: You know, that's got to be difficult as a therapist,
0: Right.
1: and you're with somebody, and rationally you're seeing it. It's a mechanical failure. Why are you owning this?
0: And we,
1: And you can say that,
0: yes.
1: but it doesn't compute for him.
0: Right. It
1: He
0: doesn't
1: still
0: compute.
1: can't get out of the guilt of.
0: Well, because we get into the what if only. If I had only not taken him, if I had only. And you get into self-blame. And then you blame yourself for everything that happens in life. And so we start to become a victim.
1: Right. And so in that regard, Daryl is an example, but many people generally, what does healing look like generally?
0: Okay. Well, it means I really have to look at the truth of what happened. We have coping mechanisms. Maybe for a while I turned to alcohol, or I turned to secret eating, or I just isolated. I felt I couldn't trust people anymore, and I start to do self-destructive behaviors. Well, there comes a point that I have to look at this and go, what I'm doing now is not working. And I honestly have to say my life is miserable. This is not working. And so a healing point will be acknowledging the truth. Okay, this happened, and I'm no longer going to do self-destructive behaviors. I am going to find a way to walk through this. I think that can feel overwhelming for the person who's been a victim of sexual abuse and significant trauma, for the person that has been through the unspeakable abuse, to think about how do I really face this? And trauma ignored creates more trauma later. It's always worth walking through it.
1: Part of it's a fog. You don't necessarily connect your today's actions to yesterday's hurt and pain, the reason you react to something today. What are some of the truths about trauma?
0: Okay, there's some significant truths about trauma. Time will not heal it.
1: Boy, that's a, you know, how many parents say that to their kids? Well, time will heal
0: But
1: your
0: we
1: loss
0: might,
1: of a boyfriend or whatever it might be.
0: Trauma undealt with will create more trauma because we will go on a course of self-destruction. We are going to carry this trauma wherever we go. We're going to carry it into relationships. So the truth is, trauma can affect intimacy in my relationships. Trauma can affect my ability to trust other people. And here's a big one. Trauma can affect my ability to feel that God loves me and that I actually have value in God's eyes. So think of it this way. Trauma distorts reality, and it can take us down a really destructive path. And I'm just saying today, because of working with thousands of folks through the years, you don't have to move on that path of being a victim. You do have to walk through this. Sometimes we need help walking through it. And there is a healing that happens, I'm going to say, really from the Lord's, from God's intervention, from the Holy Spirit. There is a spiritual healing that can happen for us.
1: You know, Greg, I haven't said it quite this way, but when you looked at the predictability of being able to find your way out of being traumatized, doesn't that point to Creator, that He created us in His image? He gave us the brain, and there's ways that you can study this as a scientist, like in psychology, especially with the undergirding of being a Christian. And you can help these people out of their darkness.
0: I can tell you, I know We have a psalm that tells us that he heals the brokenhearted and he mends their wounds. Mm. I can tell you, I've seen that to be true over and over.
1: In your work, obviously, emotional wounds and wounds of mental instability.
0: Yes.
1: Yeah. Let me ask you again, I kind of leaned in that direction, but this idea that, you know, just muscle your way through it. Pick mm-hmm. yourself up by your bootstraps. These are words that I have used because I felt like that's what I had to do. And, you know, this actually, even for Jean and I, this can be a difficulty because I remember she looked at me and said, you know, Jim, not everybody can do that. Speak to that dynamic of the person that just, okay, here we go, let's go.
0: Well, and we need to keep that get up and go, because also there is, the Lord's going to be with me as I walk through this. I am going to walk through it. But I need to understand this did have effects on my life. I may not see all those effects, but it did affect me. And we've got to be willing to look at that. There's something called post-traumatic stress disorder.
1: Right.
0: And
1: the military deals with this all the time.
0: Yes, and something terrible happened in your life. You had a significant loss or there was abuse. And you just kept going. But later on in life, suddenly you notice I'm having flashbacks. I'm dreaming about this. I'm feeling anxious all the time. I'm wanting to escape through excessive drinking or some escape.
1: Yeah. No, I mean, that's so true. And in that regard, when you look at the lack of emotion, perhaps, you know,
0: yes,
1: that can become another difficult thing in marriage, because a person that does feel that kind of get up and go, you can begin to wall off emotions, and so, that's dangerous too.
0: Yes, I can cut off emotions, which can affect my ability to be intimate and close with another person. I could have a deeper relationship, but I am going, see, we build this self-protection. We do build a wall, and that's just for survival. Psychology has a term called dissociation.
1: Right.
0: So I dissociate. I disconnect from the reality just so I can function.
1: Right. And that's a protective mechanism, probably.
0: It is.
1: But we can't stay engaged forever.
0: Forever. Yeah. Correct.
1: You felt, I believe it was connected to your work all those 40 years ago.
0: Yes.
1: As we celebrate your center's birthday.
0: Yes.
1: But there was a point where you experienced depression over, I think, running this thing, right? Was that the connection?
0: I do have a personal story, and I know what it's like to walk through traumatic events. And I was a young person, so excited about my work, felt like God called me to do this. But I made some helping mistakes. I said yes to helping all the time. Hmm. You know, that's that 6 days a week of counseling, and you're so immersed in what you're doing. And after a while, I began to break down. I began to have some of the same symptoms of somebody I'm working with,
1: yeah,
0: depression. And so there was a point where I really felt like I missed my calling. I've got to do something different. And I walked through some dark days, but I also know the other side. It was worth going through, because now the Lord used that painful experience. No, I had to redesign my life. I had to understand self-care and boundaries and taking care of marriage relationship and taking care of those relationships. I had to learn a lot, but I can tell you now I have greater empathy and understanding for others going through it.
1: Well, it's hard to say no.
0: It is.
1: Yeah.
0: And I had good intention.
1: Yeah, sure.
0: Really good intentions.
1: Right. But it's tough. Yeah. And, you know, no matter the vocation, it'll take everything you give it.
0: Yes.
1: It'll take your family.
0: Yes.
1: Let's get into a little bit of the brain chemistry. We get so wonkish in this. We throw around these, you know, these chemicals that help us or hurt us in our brain. Cortisol is one.
0: Yes.
1: What is cortisol? Why does it exist? And if we have too much or too little, what's going on?
0: So if you think about being stressed out for a period of time, maybe it's chronic stress. Your adrenal glands have been pumping a chemical called cortisol. And it's pumping and pumping, and eventually it makes its way to the brain. Now, we need a little bit of cortisol, but not a lot. And then it begins to affect those other chemicals. You've heard the word serotonin. Having healthy serotonin in our brain, which, by the way, is made in our gut. It travels from our gut through something called the vagus nerve, gets to our brain, and that serotonin has to do with sleep, has to do with mood. Serotonin too little, you're going to feel depressed. So serotonin, and then the other feel-good chemical, the way God made us, is dopamine. And dopamine actually is activated even when we exercise. Dopamine is necessary just to feel good.
1: Yeah.
0: Okay. Trauma disrupts brain chemistry. Trauma can actually, and repeated traumas can alter brain chemistry.
1: Yeah.
0: And so there is one other part of the brain, the amygdala, back here, and it controls emotion, and it will get overstimulated with trauma, and your moods may seem up and down, and you can't seem to regulate your mood. And then God made this prefrontal cortex right here in the middle of my forehead. That's where I'm supposed to make good decisions. Trauma decreases blood flow to that part of the brain.
1: Huh.
0: And so you may have trouble making decisions. You may feel anxious all the time. Emotions may seem up and down. This is all because trauma can and does affect the brain.
1: In the book, you mention an example of Monica. I'm sure you've changed all these names, so we're not outing anybody if anybody's concerned. But Monica, the description there, how that brain trauma affected her everyday thinking. What went on with Monica?
0: Yes, with Monica, and the, right, not the real name.
1: Right, so, of course
0: not. But Monica had had a significant abuse and loss in her early growing up, and she had a daughter, and she became hyper-vigilant to anything to do with her daughter. Anything. Like, is my daughter okay? If she couldn't text her and get an immediate response back. So she created a lot of anxiety that was really overprotective, even with an adult married daughter, still worried about her. And that was really back because of early trauma for the mother, for Monica. And so it can carry over to present day relationships. We lose track of healthy boundaries. She became overly involved. If she didn't hear back from her, she had to get in the car and go find her. So that's the extent that this can carry you.
1: They call that now catastrophization or something, you know, that it's always catastrophe. When you look at external inputs with that, and you look at the dark success of that on social media, cable news, it's like they have figured this out and they're tapping that constantly in our brain chemistry to be anxious because it keeps you engaged with what they're trying to pitch.
0: Is anxiety will keep you engaged in a endless news cycle.
1: Right.
0: Absolutely.
1: I mean, and the mechanism there, it is sophisticated.
0: Absolutely.
1: But that's what they're doing, right?
0: Yeah. And we have a new term in the psychology field called foreshortened future. So we have a generation of folks who have been traumatized. Two-thirds of kids will report being traumatized by their 16th birthday, two-thirds. Okay, now remember, trauma can mean a lot of different things. So what's happening is they have a foreshortened future. What does that mean? I don't see a positive future.
1: Right.
0: We have a lot of apathy. We have a lot of depressed kids. We have their future doesn't look good to them. And so this is why we're seeing kids 16, 17 who are getting diagnosed early on with depression, anxiety. Even addiction is dropping to earlier ages.
1: Yeah, that's so sad. As Christian parents, let me just work in that parenting tactic. What is a way every day that we could help our children, especially our teens, kind of feel there's a future and talk about it positively? One thing Gene's been really good, because I come home loaded with information. I mean, I'm talking to everybody, people D.C., people at the state level. You know, I get home and I'm going, oh, you wouldn't believe what's going on in California. And then we go through it. And Gene was like quietly going, you know what? I don't know that that will be good dinner conversation with the boys, because, you know, and it's a good reminder. Yeah. And she's a good filter for me to say, let's talk about that quietly, just the two of us. But that's one example of what not to do, is to raise all these fears that we might have in front of our kids.
0: And we need to ask ourselves occasionally, what's the main thing that I'm talking about most of the time?
1: That's good.
0: Okay. And most of the time, am I talking about the negative? And believe me, there's lots of negative and a lot of it's true. So it's easy to go that way. But the other vantage point is, can I see how God's at work?
1: Right.
0: And every day, honestly, if we look, oh, God is at work. We're seeing it every day. And we need to keep a list of God's at work. And God's at work in our teenagers. Mm-hmm. Keep in relationship with them.
1: Definitely. Let me ask you, how does trauma negatively impact the soul and derail the dreams?
0: Oh, okay. Yeah. So trauma changes how I see myself. I'm no longer worthy. A word that could come to mind is I feel shame. I feel like I'm ruined. Trauma has made me defective. Mm. Trauma has put a black mark on my life, and I don't have a good future. I'm getting what I deserve. That's the kinds of things that are coming to mind. And so the damage to the soul is you don't see that God still loves you, and there's still a plan for you, and the plan for you is good. Mm. I can't explain why all this happened to you. I know trauma and the effects are real. I know the pain is real, but it doesn't define your future.
1: No, it's really, really good. I'm thinking of shame and the power of shame in our culture. It's inordinately over-empowered.
0: If we take what social media is doing to our youth, it doesn't make you feel any better about yourself. Keeps you off balance, and ultimately, it's not adding to your self-esteem or your self-worth, it's taking from you. Mm. And some of the things that are being pushed on you through social media are lies.
1: You know,
0: they're lies about you.
1: Yeah, when you look at John 10:10, you know, I always think of it in a physical context where that scripture says the thief comes, speaking of the evil one, the thief comes to steal, kill, and destroy.
0: Yes.
1: I'm always thinking of that in terms of physical things, you know, but emotionally, he's probably wreaking even greater havoc in that steal our joy, steal our contentment, steal our hope for the future.
0: If I don't have hope for the future, I don't have joy for the present. Mm. So well said.
1: Yeah. Right at the end here, Greg, let me ask you to give that person, this is really a difficult question.
0: Yes.
1: I get that because you don't have the context for what they're going through. But for the person listening or watching on YouTube who's going, oh, you guys are describing me. I'm in that traumatized position. And it was years ago, but I've never dealt with it. Mm-hmm. What are some things that they can do to break that cycle to say, okay, I heard something on Focus on the Family today. I need to do something.
0: Yes.
1: What is it that they might do even before they call for help?
0: Well, one of the things, I would get a journal, some blank paper, and I would write down and just pause for 15 minutes and write out the effects of trauma in my life and just write for 15 minutes.
1: Wow.
0: Just, and then stop writing after 15 minutes because you could probably go on. But look at that and just write it out down because I want you to see the reality. Mm-hmm. And sometimes when we start writing, other things will come to our mind. And whatever you wrote down, the effects do not have to stay the same. Your future can change. And there is hope for you. Hope comes when we have a plan. So now you're writing it down. This is what it's done to me. And now probably I do need to reach out and take the next step.
1: Yeah. And obviously one of the great resources we have is Triumph Over Trauma, Find Healing and Wholeness from Past Pain. Greg, this has been so good. Can we come back next time? We'll keep going and talk more about the material in the book. And there's so much good stuff here. We're just scratching the surface.
0: It's precious time as we talk about this topic.
1: Let's do it.
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0: I'm always so thrilled to be spending some time with you each night. Hi, I'm Mandy. Welcome to Night Vision this evening. I do hope you're well. Hope you had a nice weekend and that your start to the working week has been a good one so far. It is lovely to be back with you, and it does feel like it's been quite a bit of a break for me. The week before last, I mentioned this last hour, but the week before last, I got a virus in my throat, lost my voice completely. Do you remember? It was the Monday of that week. I said, oh, my voice is a little bit rough. I got through the night and it was all good. But the next day, I had lost my voice completely. My throat was so raw, red, raw and sore. The rest of me was fine. I didn't feel sick. But the virus was one of those kinds that likes to share itself with other people. So I had to stay home and be quiet. And can I just tell you, that is really hard for me because I'm a woman and I'm a broadcaster. I have to talk. And I talk as often as I can. It's no fun for a person like me to have to be quiet. Anyway, the virus was defeated by that weekend. And then I still didn't have my voice though. I only got my voice back about 2 days ago. But then Ian and I flew out to the Philippines last Monday to attend a Christians for Israel conference with about 200 pastors, which Ian was one of the speakers at. About 200 pastors from the Philippines, Malaysia, Indonesia, Nepal, Korea, India, China, Netherlands, Uzbekistan. And there were other nations there within Southeast Asia attending. In fact, there's going to be some more conferences early next year that will be especially for the nations of Indonesia, Nepal, India, Bhutan, and maybe some others too. These are passionate communities of believers in those countries who not only love Jesus with all their heart, but they love Israel. And they want to be better equipped to not only know more about their Jewish brothers and sisters, the Jewish foundations of Christianity, but how to advocate for them, to represent them well, and to inform their own communities in their nations back home. Anyway, so the conference was exceptional, and I've got to tell you, the Filipino people are some of the most gracious and hospitable people I've ever met. We had the best time with them. They are really something special. But a point of excitement for me was not the numerous cold showers I had because the hot water systems weren't working or the copious amounts of rice eaten with every meal. Can I tell you what one of the most exciting things for me is? It was an earthquake. I experienced my first earthquake. So we're sitting in the meeting. The entire building literally just shook and swayed around me. It was actually very exciting, which sounds a little bit silly, but for me it really was. A couple of people screamed and began to run out, but then stopped and sat back down. The preacher kept preaching. Everything went on was normal. So can I just tell you, I have survived being chased around the world by the COVID virus while leading a tour through Israel, Jordan and Greece. That was in 2020. I survived war when leading a tour into Israel when the savagery of October 7 took place in 2023. I survived 350 intercontinental ballistic missiles being fired into Israel by Iran in April 2024, and now I've survived an earthquake in the Philippines just last Friday. How good is that? Never a dull moment when travelling with the Warbies, I'm just saying. This is Night Vision. Freed people is not far away.
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4: Welcome to Freed People. Each day we bring you the good news straight from God's Word in a way that is engaging, practical and above all, Jesus-focused. Continuing on in the Psalm series, Pastor Adam Ramsey turns to Psalm 34, written as David escapes Gath with his life and resolves to praise God in both the mountaintops and in the valleys of life.
5: We are looking at Psalm 34 today. Oh, taste and see that the Lord is good. And there is just so much goodness in this psalm. We're going to go ahead and jump straight in and take it a line at a time. And I want to actually start with the title, because the title puts the psalm into a historical context that then, again, the word psalm is the Hebrew word for song. And so the psalms are songs or prayers to God, many of them written by a guy named David. Yes, David and Goliath, David, King David. And this one has got a historical context. It's one of 14 Psalms with a historical context for King David. And this one, if you look at the superscription, that's that little subtext underneath the title in your Bibles. This one is hilarious to me, okay? So it's like a song name with a super long subtitle for the song name. And the subtitle on this one says, Psalm 34, concerning David, when he pretended to be insane in the presence of Abimelech, which already, you know, like, this song is going to be great. When he pretended to be insane in the presence of Abimelech, who drove him out, and he departed. And that's the song we're looking at today, okay? And this psalm, it comes from one of the hardest moments of David's life. That's definitely also one of the top three weirdest moments in the life of David. And the event it's in the aftermath of is recorded in 1 Samuel 21. And I'll give you the backstory. Here's the gist of it. David, when Saul was king of Israel, and there was a battle going on with their neighbors, the Philistines, David did what no one else was willing to do, which was go toe-to-toe with a massive warrior named Goliath of Gath, who was the champion of the Philistine army. And so everyone's terrified of him. There's a challenge, there's a duel, you know, Goliath wins, Israel has to serve their people. If their guy wins, the Philistines have to serve their people. It's all on, no one's accepting the challenge. And finally, David responds in faith, the one who was faithful over the flock and dealt with a lion in the strength of God and dealt with a bear in the strength of God, now deals with a massive warrior. And he walks out with his five smooth stones and his sling. And you know the story, most likely, Goliath loses, David wins. Here's the part they don't tell you in kids' church. And then David goes and stands on Goliath, takes Goliath's sword out, and chops his head off with the sword, which is a different bedtime story, right? And this is a very humiliating thing to be, you know, beheaded with your own weapon was the ultimate in defeat. And so David, at this moment, he becomes, the Philistines flee, you know, the Israelites win, and David becomes like a rock star in Israel. I mean, everyone is talking about David. There's songs about him, you know, saying, hey, Saul has slain his thousands, but David has slain his 10,000s, which isn't actually true. It was one really big guy. But anyways, he's getting a reputation, and Saul, the king, who once was grateful for David, becomes consumed with jealousy. And he tries to kill David. He looks to murder him several times by pinning him to the wall with a spear. But David escapes. And finally now, David just is living on the run. And Saul and men are pursuing him, looking to take his life from him. And David, in the midst of this, you know, pursuing, you know, being pursued, he finds himself in a little town in Philistine called Gath. Which, if that sounds familiar, it's because I just mentioned it. Gath is the hometown of Goliath, the guy that David just killed, or killed a few years earlier. And at this point in the story, without going into all the details of it, David has the sword of Goliath on his person. So you better believe that when he goes into Gath and he's got the sword of Goliath, people recognize, like, that's David, that's the guy. That's the guy who killed Goliath. Like, that's our mortal enemy. And so word gets out there, and David basically is brought before the Philistine king, who's a guy named Achish. He's referred to in this psalm as Abimelech. Abimelech is a title, like Pharaoh is the Egyptian kind of title for king. Abimelech was the Philistine title for king or ruler, so that's what's going on here. So Achish is the Abimelech, the Pharaoh, the king of the Philistines. And David is, he's so desperate. He's caught between a rock and a hard place of a jealous king pursuing him and a vengeful king in front of him. It's like, what do I do? And so here's what he does. It's the craziest story. He's brought before Abimelech, before Achish, and he pretends to be nuts. Like proper crazy. He's scratching at the door with his fingernails. He's got spit coming down his beard. He's acting insane. And the king believes it. And he basically says, "What? I've got enough madmen in my country. I don't need another one." And instead of killing David, just deports him. And David is overwhelmed by the goodness of God as he escapes from Gath with his life. And here he writes a song. Now, that's important for you to know, right? Because we need to get this idea out of our heads when we read songs that are filled with beauty and comfort. That, you know, David, it's not like David's like lying in a field still as a teenage shepherd boy with his harp, looking at clouds, watching sheep, and just strumming away, me and Jesus, and having these really serene moments of songwriting. No, this is written in the backdrop of some of the hardest things, a rock and a hard place he's ever been through in his life. This song is raw and it's honest and it's gritty, right? Think of the context of this song is less Frank Sinatra, more Nirvana, okay? And David writes this song as a song of praise to the God who delivered him. And so we're going to look at Psalm 34 this morning. I'll break it down into four parts. Firstly, there's an invitation. David's saying, magnify the Lord with me. Then there's a testimony. He says, I sought the Lord and he answered me. And then there's another invitation. Verse 8, oh, taste and see that the Lord is good. It's a second invitation. Think of the hobbits, all right? It's second breakfast. There's a second invitation because it's just so good. And then finally, the back half of the psalm is a lesson. And David is going to instruct us in one of the most important lessons we could ever learn as those who look to God. An invitation, a testimony, another invitation, and a lesson. In verse 1, David sings, I will bless the Lord at all times. His praise shall continually be in my mouth. David is rejoicing in God. He's praising God because he's convinced of the goodness of God. And the person who is convinced of the goodness of God is the person who will praise God even when things aren't going good. And notice when David says he's going to bless the Lord, when he's going to praise the Lord. It's not when everything's going easy. It's When, David? At all times. That means good times and bad times, easy times and hard times, beautiful times and really broken times. David says, I will bless the Lord. Now, did David have something to complain about? Yeah. Like, he'd been delivered, but he's not like home free. He's still got Saul trying to kill him. He's still got men who are after him. If you read the next chapter of 1 Samuel 22, he basically writes this song from a cave called Adullam, where there's 400 guys who've gathered together to be part of David's crew, and they're not like impressive guys. If you read it, it's kind of a real weird moment there, but basically 400 broke losers who are mad at the government all become David's crew. That's like actually what's going on. It's like 1 Samuel 22 is like, and men who were bankrupt and bitter of soul and who had nothing else to do, they came and flocked to David. And David's like, yay. And David says, I could complain, but actually I'm going to bless the Lord at all times. Before the deliverance, during the deliverance, and after the deliverance, I will bless the Lord at all times. And instead of grumbling, which I know who I'm speaking to right now, we are Australians or in Australia, which means we have collectively honorary degrees in whinging. I get it. Case in point, all of the Facebook groups you're in for your communities this last week, I get it. I'm in there too. But instead of grumbling, David is bursting with gratitude in the Lord. Liberty, our gratitude should not be something that just dozes quietly in our hearts and pops up when things are going really well. Our gratitude should be something that is bursting from our lips at all times. Because God is true to himself. God is God. God is good. God is with us when? At all times. And we're not basing our gratitude on just what's happening around us. It's in the Lord who is for us. And so he says, I will boast in the Lord. I will magnify the Lord. I will bless the Lord at all times. Hey, do you want to know one of the ways that you can be a prophetic presence, a witness, right now in our present moment in time? Refuse to grumble. A person who refuses to grumble in the midst of grumbling and entitled times stands out within those times. In fact, that's the very essence of Ephesians 2, 15 and 16, which says, do nothing out of grumbling or complaining, but you know, in the midst of this twisted and crooked generation, shine like lights in the world.
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0: This is Night Vision. Hello, I'm Mandy. Happy Monday to you. And I promised you earlier I was going to tell you a little bit about the Whit Sunday Passage in Queensland. And the reason is because, well, first of all, we're Aussies. We live in a most magnificent country, honestly. And if you've ever travelled overseas and seen the wonders of other countries, you come back and you go, oh my goodness, Australia is amazing. It really is an amazing place. And just quietly between you and me, it's amazing because God made it that way and he deserves our attention, don't you think? When we look at the natural world around us, we get used to what we've got and we should never lose the wonder of all that he created. So let me tell you about the Whit Sundays. Anyway, Whit Sundays is an archipelago or archipelago, however you want to pronounce it. It's of 74 tropical islands and they're located 50, 55 Ks off the Queensland coast. It's next to the Great Barrier Reef, okay, really pretty part of the country. Visitors come from all around the world to visit this incredible natural wonderland, and it is a wonderland. They come to explore all of the islands and the reef and the beautiful, pure white sandy beaches to sail, swim, dive in the absolutely stunning aquamarine blue tropical waters. Got friends who actually live up there, but it's just magnificent. This tropical wonderland of the Whit Sundays boasts, again, as I said, these magnificent beaches, but golf courses as well, like you've never seen before. Waters, island resorts, they have crocodile safaris. I already mentioned sailing, but there's eco-island escapes, indigenous culture tours, snorkeling. I've done some of that on the reefs myself. And some of the most popular islands of the Whit Sundays you will have heard of, okay? And they include certainly not limited to Airlie Beach, Hamilton Island, Daydream Island, of course, the beautiful city of Townsville, which has up on the mountain, when you go up on the mountain, when I went there a couple of times, you go up on the mountain, oh my gosh, the views, amazing. But the Whit Sundays were originally formed by volcanic action. In 1770, the Cumberland Islands were discovered by Lieutenant James Cook. Yep, good old Captain Cook. On Whit Sunday, Lieutenant Cook sailed through and named the passage between the Northern Islands the Whit Sunday Passage. Now later, once it was surveyed, the Cumberland Islands were divided into smaller groups. You've got the Whit Sunday group, the Lindeman group, the Anchor Islands, and the Sir James Smith group. All right. Now during the mid-1800s, the Whit Sunday group were the first to attract the attention of the pioneers of the mainland coast. And in 1880, grazing leases were granted for the different islands. And it wasn't until the 1920s that dreamers, they called them dreamers, built galvanised iron huts for the guests. Cruise ship passengers rowed ashore for the tropical fruit and the tea and the scones and all that jazz. And then the first day trippers from the mainland were the Proserpine residents themselves. In 1962, the islands became more accessible when the road from Airlie Beach to Chute Harbour was and then the jetty, they were all completed. But 70% of the region is protected marine and national park, and collectively all the islands are known as the Whit Sunday Islands. And it is without question one of the most beautiful, picturesque and inviting places on planet Earth that you simply have to visit, because it's the glory of God is on display. It's spectacular. And it's part of our backyard in our amazing Australia. This is Night Vision. Pastor Jeff Vines is coming up.
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6: All of us are born with propensities, guys. That's why alcohol gets some of you and not others. We are all flawed creatures. We've been tainted, all of us. And until you come to the knowledge of understanding and admit that, you'll never cry out for help. And you'll never understand that God loves you so much in spite of all your flaws. He sent His Son to take all your sins on the cross so that you can be saved, not by your own merits, but by grace through faith.
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1: Hello and welcome to Today with Jeff Vines. Pastor Jeff wants to ask in this message, what do your idols look like? Do you know what idols have hooked you? Pastor Jeff is unpacking Paul's letter to the Romans and what it says about crushing our idols. He's reading from Romans 1, verse 18. And in this episode, we're starting at verse 21. We're partway through this message. If you missed the first part, you can listen wherever you get your podcasts. Here's Pastor Jeff as he continues through Romans 1, verse 21.

Now, there's something else in the passage equally true, equally impactful. Verse 21. For although they knew God, they neither glorified him as God nor gave thanks to him, but their thinking became futile and their foolish hearts were darkened. Although they claimed to be wise, they became foolish and exchanged the glory of immortal God for images made to look like a mortal human being and birds and animals and reptiles. Now listen closely. This might help you understand a little bit about you, about us. The Bible says if you worship an idol long enough, you become a thing. Okay? Now, let's go back. What's an idol? Hey, come on, man. Is sex a bad thing? No way. No way. In the context of marriage, it's a beautiful, wonderful thing. Just ask me. Okay? Money a bad thing? No way. Success a bad thing? No way. Determination? Go out, change the world? No way. That's a good thing. It's when they become your gods. It's when they become your idols and you serve them and you'll do whatever it takes to get them. Primary of which is ignoring God and his movement in your life. If you do that, the Bible says you will become like a stone. Your heart will become numb. You'll become immovable because you'll become like the idol. You'll become hard and blind and powerless as the idol. Psalm 135 says idols are made of silver and gold, and those who pursue them will be like them. And so the idol, you'll become hard and blind and powerless as the idol. Psalm 135 says idols are made of silver and gold,

into a beast. You'll be automated. It'll drive you. It'll drive you so much that you'll feel like you can't do anything but to keep driving after it. All idols are just spiritual addiction. And all addicts are in denial, right? I have no idols. Or somebody will say, yeah, that's pretty important to me. You have no idea how important that really is to you because you don't want to see it. You've got a heart of stone. Alcoholics will tell you, I can control it. Truth is, it's controlling you. Until you come to that conclusion, you won't get help. Until you get help, you won't experience healing. Until you recognize what the idols are of your life and start to kill them, you're never going to live the abundant life. Nope. Now, this line never changes. Saved by grace through faith. You're on your way to heaven. Praise God. But are you going to crawl in? Are you going to run in? I want to tell you a story just quickly. What's really interesting is this word for, because here's what happens. If you chase the idols long enough, remember I said everything God does, he does out of love. Now, isn't it interesting in the first part of the passage we read the wrath of God is coming now. Well, how is God's wrath being shown now? When he loves you and you go through roadblock after roadblock after roadblock, he gives you over to it and lets it destroy you so that you'll come to the end of yourself. The interesting word is epithumia, translated desire. It's the word from which we get our word epicenter. So if you pursue something long enough, God will hand you over. The conviction will stop, the guilt will stop, and he lets you just have it in order that you might see how futile it really is. Quick story. I got to be careful here, okay? So give a little grace to your pastor. I know a woman, the most important thing in her life was to have a good family, that her family would appear to be strong, healthy, solid family. That was the pride of her life. When she was younger, she made a decision to marry a man. And her father, who loved her very much, took her aside and said, if you marry this man, your life is not going to turn out the way you wanted. Well, that ignited something in her because now she set about to prove to her father he was wrong. She marries this man. It's a disaster. And she knows within 2 years it's a disaster, but she has to keep the appearances up that her family is solid and good and intact. She's addicted to the appearance of the family, which means she becomes an enabler now because she doesn't want to admit how off base her kids are, especially her two sons who are suffering from the consequences of an absent narcissistic father. So these two boys, now listen, stay with me. These two boys grow up desperately wanting the love of the father that they never get. They stay together because she wants to give the appearance of a healthy family, even though 2 years into the marriage is over. She's mad at God because she feels like God has not given her what she always wanted, her idol, the perfect family. She starts to walk away. The two sons, what they need more than anything else is the love of their father. They don't get it. So as they get a little older, they turn elsewhere. All they want is the love of a man. An older man. So two older men see this, who have also been wounded by their fathers. No, I'm not saying this is always the case. I just want you to hear me on this story, okay? They're desperate. These two older men pay attention to these two younger men. These younger men are looking for someone to offer them security and hope and acceptance. The two older men give it to them. It's not about the sex. It's about acceptance and love, appreciation. So both young men enter into a gay relationship. They desperately want love from an older man. The mother walks away because God's let her down. And the dominoes start falling.
Remember, the Bible says the sins of one generation visited on the next. That doesn't mean that God's out to get you.

0: It just simply means once you make a bad decision in a family, it goes on and on. Listen, please follow me here. Please listen. Don't shut me out. Just for a sec, listen. Do you understand that the Bible tells us there's a God who loves us so much that he's willing to even hand us over to our idols so that we can come to the end, the futility, in hopes that we'd turn back to him? See, if love becomes your idol, you'll do whatever you can to get it. If sex becomes your idol, you'll do whatever you can to get it. Money, you'll do whatever you can to get it. Even violate principles that you know. Remember what we said in the beginning? You know right and wrong. But if you deny it long enough, darkness sets in. God gives you over to it in hopes the futility will bring salvation. Now, folks, I don't talk about this often, but we're in Romans 1. And if I don't talk about it here, you're going to think that I'm avoiding it, and I'm not. Because the Bible then tells us in verse 26, because of this, God gave them over to shameful lusts. Even their women exchanged natural sexual relationships for unnatural ones. In the same way, the men also abandoned natural relations with women and were inflamed with lust for one another. Men committed shameful acts with other men and received in themselves the due penalty of their error. Now, what is the due penalty of their error? Man, it ticked me off when people said back in the 80s, well, gay people got AIDS, God gave them AIDS. No. The due penalty of their error is frustration that their idols aren't fulfilling what they think it's going to fill. It's cause and effect, which means you and I should look at people who are different from us with love. I mean, think about it. Not with, hey, I'm better than you. We're going to talk about that next week. Hey, I am better than you. Got it. No. It's like this, man, I'm with you, brother, sister, because I got my own idols that I've turned to, and they're futile too. So I look at you with compassion. The LGBTQ and so forth community, one of their main slogans is love is love. Love is love. And basically what they're saying is the Bible is all about loving each other, so what's the problem? Here's the problem. Sex and love are not the same thing. If sex and love were the same thing, then rape would be love. Underage sex would be love. Bestiality would be love. Prostitution would be love. Sex and love are not the same thing. Recently, Pete Buttigieg said this. He said, the thing that I wish the Mike Pences of the world would understand, that if you have a problem with who I am, your problem is not with me. Your problem, sir, is with my creator. Now, do you hear what he's saying? He's saying God made me like this. Can I say something to you? God made me to want to sleep with as many women as I can. Does that mean that I do? It goes back to, you know there's a God and you know there's a moral law, but if you go against it long enough, God hands you over to your depravity. And I'm trying to tell you that the reason Paul in Romans 1 brings in this sexuality, this sexual immorality, and by the way, be careful. I guarantee this is going to be harsh to hear, but I guarantee there's a lot more people in this church sleeping with people they're not married to than people involved in gay and lesbian lifestyle. And all are sexual immorality. And Paul tells us that you know when a culture has been handed over by God, it denies God's existence, it denies good and evil, it has idols, it justifies those idols, and then the whole crowd is just sexually immoral. All of us are born with propensities, guys. That's why alcohol gets some of you and not others. Gambling gets some of you and not others. Sexual addiction gets some of you and not. We are all flawed creatures. That's the story of the book of Genesis. We've been tainted, all of us. And until you come to the knowledge of understanding and admit that, you'll never cry out for help. And you'll never understand that God loves you so much in spite of all your flaws, in spite of all of them, and all your addictions. He sent his son to take all your sins on the cross so that you can be saved, not by your own merits, but by grace through faith. Sometimes the best thing God can do is hand you over to your idols. Because let me tell you something, God doesn't want to give you the desires of your heart. God wants to give you the desires of his heart because he knows those are the ones that will fill you. This line never changes. But the quality of life you live and the joy and the peace has to do with your response to what you know to be true. There is a God. There is good and evil. And God wants to give you the desires of his heart, wants them to become the desires of your heart. Folks, it's not rocket science. And I've noticed this in 35 years of ministry in my own life. When I am serving something above and beyond God, God does one of two things in my life. He either gives it completely to me to show its futility, or he strips everything away so that I will be utterly, hopelessly dependent on him. But it all begins with our idols. All right, let's end this. How can we break through? Therefore, they exchanged the truth about God for a lie and worshiped and served created things rather than God. And notice that little parenthetical phrase, who is forever praised. Where did that come from? Here's how you have your breakthrough. Number one, there's just two. You don't even have to go three, just two. Don't waste your sorrows. Do you know what your sorrows are? God's attempt to get your attention. You've lost something you think you can't live without. God uses those sorrows in hopes that you will turn to him. Because God loves you and wants to rescue, he hands you over to the depravity of your idols. You know, Oscar Wilde, who lived a debaucherous life, said this, when the gods want to punish us, they answer our prayers. He gives you what you want, that you might see its futility. The Greek word give over or hand over, do you know it's a word that means surrender to your enemy? So whatever the uber desires of your heart, whatever they are other than God, that's your real enemy because it's telling you that it's going to bring you life. In reality, it's going to bring you death. Make good use of your sorrow. Have you fought bankruptcy? Then see the futility of money. If you place your entire hope in money, what if you lose it all? Is that a bad thing? What happens when a whole generation of Americans engage in what is called free sex in the 60s and 70s, and now they've been interviewed 40 years later? And they were asked, has it quietened the anger and frustration in your life or amplified it? Amplified it. In fact, let me read to you something that Dr. Deidre Lee Fitzgerald wrote from Connecticut State University. She's not a Christ follower, nope. She's just making a statement, and she says this. Promiscuity is not good for the mind, body, or soul. It places you at higher risk for sexually transmitted diseases like HIV, AIDS, and other threatening conditions like prostate cancer, cervical cancer, and oral cancer. It is one example of high-risk behaviors comparable to heavy drinking, gambling, and other thrill-seeking behaviors. People who participate in sexual promiscuity often feel that by doing so, they can avoid dealing with other challenging emotional issues. You hear that? Hear that? You've got a God now. You're turning to the God of sex to try to save you from your emotional bankruptcy. Unfortunately, this type of behavior leads to problems with self-concept, ineffective relationships, and even depression. Wow. Maybe the Bible's right. When you violate design, it doesn't bring life, it brings death. Make good use of your troubles. When your life is falling apart, you have to ask, is God exposing my idols? What have I replaced God with? What am I really after? Perhaps in the midst of that, seek first the kingdom of God, basilia. Basilia is the word for kingdom, the way of life consistent with design. That's what it means. And all these things will be added into you. Do you see again? Sex is good. Money is good. Pursuit of happiness. All those things are good. Put in their rightful place. But when they become your God, they destroy. But when you discover the love of God, and he is your utmost, and your greatest passion and desire is to experience God, all these other things are that much more enjoyable because they're put in their rightful place. I wish I could talk to the two boys from the story. I would tell them, you know, God loves you more than you could know. I love you more than you think, and I don't hate you. And the church does not hate you. Every single one of the persons in this church that I serve has idols they're trying to defeat. So do you. And there is someone that can love you like no other. I know what you'd say. You'd say, Jeff, that's not going to do any good. And you're correct. It will not do any good until it does. Until they've come to the end of themselves. And only God can bring them there. And that's the prayer we should be praying for each other not just for my two friends. We should be praying the prayer for each other. God, help us see the frustration of our idols so that we would seek you above and beyond everything else. Because didn't we just talk about the fact that the thing that you want most, that, do you know what? If you've never had an experience of God, whoa, do you know what that's like to be in a worship service and the Spirit of God just overwhelm you? And you, your neighbor may not even know it. See, the problem with you is you always think it's outwardly demonstrative. So if the Spirit of God came over me, I got to do something crazy. No, sometimes, oftentimes the Spirit of God just overwhelms you right in your bubble, right where you are, and you sense His presence and He speaks a word to you and you would like to stay on that mountaintop forever. If you want a move of God in your life, take advantage of your sorrows. And then finally, and I got to be quick, learn to do what the angels do, endless praise. The only way to get your heart to worship the right thing is to endlessly worship God. Hey, let me read something to you. 1 Peter 1. It was revealed to them that they were not serving themselves, but you, when they spoke of the things they have now been told by you, or told you by those who have preached the gospel to you by the Holy Spirit sent from heaven, even angels long to look into these things. Do you know the word translated long is epithumia? Do you know the angels lust? Do you know what they lust for? The story of the gospel. Have you ever heard a little boy say, read that story again? Tell me that story. Come on, Grandpa, tell me that story again. The angels, tell us the gospel story. Tell us that story. If you ever hope to experience God and get out of this mundane thing that you're in, endless praise. The only way you can kill the idols of your life is endless praise. Where every day of your life, now that doesn't mean that you're on your knees praying 8 hours a day. Because then I think Jesus would say, what you doing down there? Get up. Man, go out into the world and make a difference, man. What are you doing? But every day, as we walk through our lives, there should be this endless thanksgiving. Jesus, I know there are other idols trying to get me, but I know what I really want is you. Man, think about it. Think about it, Chris. Think about this. Think everybody in the church throughout the whole week before they come in here on the weekend, all they've been doing is talking to Jesus. And then when you come in here, guess what happens? You meet him. You meet him. Guys, I'm getting old. I can't do this anymore. I can't just talk to you and go through the motions. I can't. It's time to experience God. It's time for you and me to kill our idols. And the Bible says, you will find me when you seek me with all of your heart. When your greatest pursuit, you're never going to be perfect, but when your greatest pursuit in your life is truly to experience God, He'll show up and you'll know it. You'll feel it. Father, thank you for your love for us. We are so grateful for the way that you speak to us, how patient you are with us, and how grace-filled the message of the gospel is. Father, if I've said anything today that is not consistent with your word or will, I pray that it would fall like seed on the path that would be just trampled on and destroyed. But anything that I've said that is consistent with the heart of God and the truth of Scripture, that it would go deep down into our souls. Father, we've mentioned today the gay community, but we know there are many more idols than just sex and love, mistakenly given in the context of pursuing something that would make us feel love and acceptance. Some of us turn to alcohol for the same thing. Some of us turn to approval where we manipulate our circumstances to make people think we're better than we are. Some of us turn to the amount of money we make or the cars we drive. We all have them. Help us to kill them so that we may seek you above and beyond. And Father, I pray as the pastor of one and all church, or one of them, I pray, bring revival. We want to see you and feel you and experience you like we never had before. In Christ's name, everybody said, amen.
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Good to be with you. Hello, I'm Mandy. Nice to hang out. It was Sidewalk Prophets and Ben Fuller together with Unbelievable. I would like to take a couple of minutes to pray, and I'd love you to join me. Now, a report came out that I read about at a website called My Christian Daily. And this report has revealed a link between online threats against Charlie Kirk's widow, Erica Kirk, as a result of Candace Owens' social media post where Owens claimed that Erica was part of a conspiracy to murder her own husband. Now, apparently, Owens published 130 posts targeting Erica Kirk during a specific period. Now, there was more posts outside of this specific period, but they were just reporting between this particular period of September 2025 and June 2026. And that's what this study focused on. Those 130 specific texts collected generated an estimated 627 million views. 627 million people viewed those 130 posts. Between that period of time, 1,034 explicit threats were directed at Erica Kirk. They all happened within roughly 2 days of Candace Owens posting her accusations. And the report indicated that the kind of posts made by Owens has created what has been termed permission culture. Permission culture. By repeating ad nauseum the 100% unfounded, evidence-less conspiracy theories, again, zero evidence to support them, makes people feel justified in threatening innocent people they now have been convinced are guilty of something nefarious. No evidence is necessary. Just lots and lots of invented suspicions by those wanting to gain clicks and views for money. Okay, millions of dollars have gone into her bank account as a result of those posts that she made. All right. Now, this exact same scenario is repeated all over the world by those publishing conspiracy theories against Israel and the Jewish people. And as a result, the same quote-unquote permission culture is evident by the literal tens of thousands of anti-Semitic attacks taking place every day. And I want to pray about this, but also to encourage you to be very, very careful about what you post or share, especially when it comes to such wicked conspiracy theories, because it's all too often results in innocent people being harmed, targeted, hurt, and sometimes killed. We need to be really careful. So would you join me as we pray? Lord, we know that you are omniscient. You know all things. There's nothing you don't know. Not only do you know all things, but you know the very thoughts and intentions of every human heart, which is quite frankly terrifying. You know our every motivation, every malicious thought or greedy aspiration. Father, we pray that the dangerous pastime of promulgating conspiracy theories is against individuals and groups, be they single individuals like Erica Kirk, Christian communities, conservative communities, Jewish people, or the state of Israel, it doesn't matter who they are. We pray that the lies and malicious intentions would be exposed. Lord, it's too hard, easy for people to hide behind social media anonymity and also the argument of free speech. Freedom of expression when the consequences of this said speech results in harm or death to innocence. And we pray that the truth would bring a light onto the lies, onto the ever-morphing conspiracies that are just ludicrous. And Father, we ask that you would expose them for the frauds they are. And for those who peddle the lies and conspiracies, we ask that they be exposed, that the influence they wield would be lost. And Father, you are the author of truth. You are the very definition of truth. And in fact, you love truth so much that you hate lies and deceit. Those who embrace lies and deceit, Lord, your word says they are of their father, the devil. And so we pray for truth to prevail. You would shine a light on it, which is like the best disinfectant, sunlight, the best disinfectant. And Father, for those making money and gaining success from their lies and conspiracy theories, pray, Father, that you would, that they would lose that capacity to bring more hurt onto innocent people. And we ask this in Jesus' name. Amen.

0: Welcome to Night Vision. Mandy here with you, and it's time for Foundations. And last week we began a series on replacement theology. This is not an easy topic for most Christians to get their head around because it shines a light on what is not a very healthy or not a very honourable part of Christian history or church history. And last time, last Friday, on Foundations, we ended with Martin Luther booklet, his booklet that he wrote about the Jews. On this evening's program, we're going to reveal many things that he wrote in this booklet about the Jews and how he believed Christians should treat them. It's I would suggest sitting down and holding on because it's a little hard going. All right, so that's coming up on Foundations in just a moment on Night Vision.
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0: They should set fire to synagogues and Jewish schools.
5: I should just pick up here to say we're not endorsing any of this stuff. This is actually really concerning.
0: Isn't it offensive?
5: These are quotes from Martin Luther from this book, The Jews and Their Lies. So
0: it's
5: this
0: horrifying.
5: Is really, really concerning.
0: Yeah.
1: Foundations. Understanding the Jewish foundations of our Christian faith. With Robbo Robinson and Mandy Warby.
5: Last time on Foundations, we looked briefly at how the history of the Jewish people is described as a zigzag, sometimes up and good, mostly down and bad. We've learned how terribly the Jewish people were treated by the church for millennia. And we even arrived at the point in history when Hitler began to have influence in Germany. But before we continue with his efforts, we're going to learn more today about Martin Luther's influence on attitudes toward Jews because they influenced Hitler greatly.
0: Again, just in case somebody's listening to this episode, they haven't heard the previous ones, I would recommend going listening to the first episodes, first five programs that we've covered on this particular subject. But basically, replacement theology believes that because the Jewish leaders of Jesus' day rejected him, that God has now rejected the Jewish people completely, that all the blessings, covenants and promises now belong to the Gentile church. All the curses and the judgments and all the nasty stuff now is conferred on the Jews, and therefore they should suffer, and the Christian church has completely replaced them. And Paul says that is completely not true. He goes into a great deal of detail in it in Romans 9, 10 and 11, but especially 11.
5: Yeah, worth checking that out. We finished last time talking about the life and ministry of Martin Luther, a very beloved figure in church history. Of course, he was the man behind the Reformation, a massive move in church history. But of course, we also learned that Luther sort of over time, because he kind of expected that the Jews would come in their droves and receive the gospel message and come to faith as a result of the Reformation, but that didn't happen. And over time, he became quite anti-Semitic. And in fact, he wrote a booklet, which we're going to quote quite a bit from today, which is called The Jews and Their Lies. It is really quite shocking to read some of the things that he wrote in this little booklet.
0: It is. And so I want to get through as many as we can in this program. I don't want to keep it going the next one. There's more in the next one from other sources, but let's just deal with this one and this because it's pretty harsh.
5: Absolutely.
0: All right. So from this little booklet, he said, but very sincerely find counsel against it and save our souls from the Jews, that is, from eternal death. That we refuse them the right to have synagogues, so the world may know that we do not permit a house to remain in which the Jews have for so long a time blasphemed our dear Creator and Father together with his Son, which so far we had tolerated in ignorance. He said, secondly, that all of their books be taken away, prayer books, Talmuds, and not one page of it be left, and keep them from those who will become converted. For they use all of that only to blaspheme the Son of God, that he is God himself, the Father, creator of heaven and earth, and will never use it any other way. Thirdly, that among us and in our possessions, they be forbidden to praise and thank God, to pray and to teach. Let them do that in their own country or wherever we Christians do not hear or know about that.
5: That's amazing.
0: Wanted them forbidden from praying and praising God.
5: Yeah, that's incredible.
0: It's insane.
5: So these are all quotes from Martin Luther's book, The Jews and Their Lies. This was written in 1543. So here's another quote from this book. It says that they be forbidden to mention the name of God before our ears, for we cannot suffer that with a clear conscience. And then he goes on to say, therefore, the mouth of the Jews should not be considered worthy to mention the name of God before our ears, but whosoever hear it mentioned by the Jews should report it to the rulers, and let no one be merciful and kind in this respect, for it concerns the honour of God and the salvation of us all, also for the Jews. And then he goes on again to say, so the Jews are not excused because of their ignorance, since God has caused this to be preached for almost 1,500 years, and always says, I do not want to know it. The ignorance of such a one will earn him a mean excuse, that is, a sevenfold debt. It goes on in this passage where Luther acknowledges the Jews being under judicial blindness, which you've mentioned quite a number of times on Foundations.
0: Yeah.
5: But I guess there's an ignorance towards the truth of Jesus by God himself. And then Luther, I guess, is still standing in condemnation against the Jews, despite recognizing that they're under judicial blindness.
0: Yeah. And that kind of eternal judgment belongs to God. It doesn't belong to a man.
5: Yeah, that's right.
0: It's so bothersome to me. It really is. He goes on in another passage and says, Jews are young devils condemned to hell. Maybe mild-hearted and gentle Christians will believe I'm too rigorous and drastic against the poor afflicted Jews, believing that I ridicule them and treat them with much sarcasm. But my word, I am far too weak to be able to ridicule such a satanic breed. I would feign to do so, but they are far greater adepts at mockery than I and possess a God who is master in this art. It is the devil one himself. Therefore, deal with them harshly, as they do nothing but excruciatingly blaspheme our Lord Jesus Christ, trying to rob us of our lives, our health, our honour and belongings. For that reason, I cannot have patience nor carry on an intercourse with these deliberate blasphemers and violators of our beloved Saviour. He is accusing them of trying to kill the Christian community, blood libels that have still carry on to this day. He goes on again. He says, as a good patriot, that is a very key word because we're going to talk about the patriotism of Hitler later. As a very good patriot, I wanted to give you this warning for the very last time to deter you from participating in alien sin. Set fire to their synagogues or schools. This is to be done in honour of our Lord and of Christendom, so that God might see that we are Christians.
5: Wow.
0: So in order to prove that they were Christians, they should set fire to synagogues and Jewish schools.
5: I should just pick up here to say, we're not endorsing any of this stuff. This is actually really concerning.
0: Isn't it offensive?
5: These are quotes from Martin Luther from this book, The Jews and Their Lies. So
0: it's
5: this
0: horrifying.
5: Is really, really concerning.
0: Yeah, he goes on, he says, I advise that their houses also be razed and destroyed. I advise that their rabbis be forbidden to teach henceforth on pain of loss of limb and life, or life and limb. So kill the rabbis if they teach their people. I advise that safe conduct on highways be abolished completely for the Jews, for they have no business in the countryside. So target them with violence out in the public. I advise that usury be prohibited for them, and that all cash and treasure of silver and gold be taken from them. So they're not even allowed to have any monetary means of providing for themselves.
5: That's incredible.
0: It's appalling.
5: So he goes on then to say, I recommend putting a flail, an axe, a hoe, a spade, a distaff, or a spindle into the hands of young, strong Jews and Jewesses, and letting them earn their bread in the sweat of their brow. But if we are afraid that they might harm us or our wives, children, servants, cattle, then let us emulate the common sense of other nations such as France, Spain, Bohemia, etc., then eject them forever from the country.
6: So they're not allowed to be Jews among us.
5: Mm.
6: And so then after that, no, they're not allowed to be among us.
5: Mm. Yeah, that's right.
6: Okay, so either they convert and become like us, can't be Jews anymore, or we have to get rid of them out of the country. I want to finish with this one last quote. There were so many, but I'm going to finish with this one from Martin Luther of The Jews and Their Lies. He said, "There is no other explanation for this than the one cited earlier from Moses, namely, that God has struck the Jews with a madness and blindness and confusion of mind. So we are even at fault for not avenging all this innocent blood of our Lord and of the Christians, which they shed for 300 years after the destruction of Jerusalem, and the blood of children they have shed since, which still shines from their eyes and their skin. We are not at fault in not slaying them."
5: Mm.
6: So again, the false blood libels that the Jews were out to kill all the Christians, Paul did that, okay, and then repented of it, and we're beneficiaries of Paul's writings.
5: Yeah, that's right.
6: But he's blaming the Jews of all these terrible things which they didn't do, and then saying that it's actually a Christian thing to do to kill them.
5: Mm.
6: This, again, I've got to go back and say, Martin Luther did some great things, especially in his early life, but something happened to him as he got older, and this is what came from the heart of a man who spent a lot of time in the Word of God. I don't understand that.
5: Yeah.
6: I don't get it.
5: Very concerning indeed. So as mentioned, that was some quotes from Martin Luther from his little booklet, The Jews and Their Lies, but something that we need to be aware of. I mean, history sometimes has some ugly, you know, patches that we don't want to, you know, shield our eyes from, because if we don't learn from history, you know, we don't learn and we end up repeating history, which is very concerning. So we're going to continue next time on Foundations, continuing to look at replacement theology, not quoting Martin Luther, but actually some other examples of some dreadful treatment toward the Jews by other church leaders. So we'll do that next time on Foundations.
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0: John Reddick here on Night Vision with The Way. I'm Mandy and the story's coming up. Now tonight, their guest on the story is Dr. Heinz Oldwage. He is the managing director of an organisation called Christian Vision. Got no connection to Vision Christian Media. It's actually an organisation that spreads the gospel in very innovative ways, including leading one person to the Lord while playing an online interactive game. How about that? And we're going to find out about that and a whole lot more. So Heinz Oldwage, he's going to be sharing his story. It's coming up in just a minute or so here on Night Vision. This is a new day. Everything
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5: In Ezekiel chapter 34, verse 26, God says, I'll cause my people and their homes around my holy hill to be a blessing. 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That was Ezekiel chapter 34, verse 26.
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7: So one of the things that we're interested in that happened recently was we ran our very first what we call a pioneering squad session. 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
1: The Story.
8: G'day, I'm Jimmy Colfax. Welcome to The Story. Well, Dr. Heinz Oldwage is a theologian and media strategist based in the United Kingdom. He's currently serving as manager director of Christian Vision, otherwise known as CV. CV is one of the world's leading digital evangelism organizations, and they're spreading the gospel in innovative ways, including leading one person to the Lord while playing an online interactive game. We'll find out about that and more as Heinz Oldwage shares his story with us today. He's chatting with Eric Scadabo.
9: Heinz Oldwage, welcome to the program.
7: Hey, Eric, it's really, really nice to be with you.
9: So glad to have you with us. And you're coming to us from the UK, is that right?
7: I'm coming from the UK, just south of Birmingham, on what is a very uncharacteristically sunny day in the UK. Oh. Where we celebrate them when we get them.
9: Yes, yes. Okay, but that's not where you're from originally, is that right?
7: No, yes. The accent is South African. So I was born and grew up in South Africa. I only moved to the UK about 4 years or so ago. And it was related to my role with CV, with Christian Vision. So yeah, as a family, we're probably would say we're just settling in to life in the UK. And it's there's a lot to be thankful for. And God's been good. So it's been a good journey.
9: Exciting things happening with CV. Eventually, we're going to talk about somebody became a Christian through a video game, something like that.
7: Yeah, yeah, that's it.
9: So that's it. It blows my mind that somebody can play a video game online while somebody's leading them to the Lord. This just blows my mind.
7: It's just so many exciting things, so many new opportunities to share the gospel, really, if you think about it.
9: So you're all into innovation and technology and all that.
7: That's it. That's it. I think probably safe to say I'm into sharing the gospel. I think everyone at CV, that's our primary part, our passion, sharing the gospel in whatever way we can. And it just so happens that sometimes these technological methods are the ones that tend to be quite effective, that scale, Obviously, you know, it's never down to technology. It's down to the work of the Holy Spirit in someone's heart. Mm-hmm. But we try and do as best a job as we possibly can. And so, just a bunch of people who really love Jesus and want to see his name known and who do anything to make that happen, I think is the right way to put it.
9: Okay, so we want to find out all of the things that happened in your life leading up to being in the position you are today. Let's go back to where it all started in South Africa. What was it like growing up there?
7: Yeah, it was very interesting. So I grew up a pastor's kid in a pretty big church, in a thoroughly Christian home, in what was a pretty Christian environment. You know, some people say they grew up in church pews, and to an extent, I think that was literally true of me and my two sisters. We would literally head to church straight after school because invariably my parents would have something on and be doing something at church, often into the night. So it was not uncommon to just go from school, go to church. We would spend sometimes our Monday evenings. I remember our church seats were cushioned seats and they had these slits in between them.

0: grew up in a Christian home.
1: Now,
0: and I became a follower of Jesus fairly early on.
1: Oh, okay. Because I was going to ask you, growing up in the church, some people would think, oh, that was wonderful. I learned about God and that he loves me. But others, you know, as we know, a lot of pastors' kids go the other way and resent having it, you know, forced on them or whatever. But what was
0: Yeah,
1: your
0: that's
1: experience?
0: exactly right. Exactly right. I think my parents struck a really, really good balance. That's not to say that I didn't have my own issues, and we can talk about those. My parents struck a
1: Oh, we
0: really good
1: will.
0: balance that they struck a good balance in that they never, it wasn't a forced thing. You know, for example, I can't really remember a conversation where my parents sat me down and said, "This is the way you're supposed to live, and then this, you need to give your life to Jesus," or anything like that. I think they just quietly modeled a life of devotion to God, and there was something compelling in that. There was something good in that. There was something unforced in that, and I'm very, very thankful to them for that. Of course, growing up in the church, and I think some others will relate to that. You're surrounded by, yes, some good, but also then some bad. And, you know, people have great intentions, but people hurt others, people act in hypocritical ways. Church, the moment it becomes a, you know, a big, let's call it an enterprise, sometimes things can go awry, things can go wrong. So often a life in the, you know, the proverbial back kitchen can absolutely turn you away from all of that. And I certainly had my moments during my life where I think that was part of my faith struggle. My personal journey was squaring those things with what faith was supposed to be. And that's a key part of my journey, I think.
1: So you encountered hypocrisy in the church?
0: Yes, I think so. I encountered wonderful, wonderful people with wonderful, wonderful intent. But people are people, right? We're all sinners. And so while I think, you know, overall my church experience has been wonderful, I don't want to paint it in a bad light, but certainly there were moments where I looked at individuals, leaders, people who were supposed to be living in a particular way, living in the opposite way, ideas that may be applied in a, with good intent in a church context, but then turn out to be not so great. And so from a probably from an early age, I have had to work hard to separate what is true about Jesus and the reality of people and what they do and how they act, and separate those two things. Because one thing that I truly believe is that I will not be able to stand in front of God one day and go, "Well, I lived my life apart from you because of Eric or because of, you know, someone else. I need to live life on my own terms and what God expects of me." So, squaring that has been a key part of my journey, I think.
1: Yeah, and that is the correct view that we should have. You know, not blaming God for the hypocrisy and the less than ideal lives of some of his followers. We should look to the Lord. But
0: That's it.
1: sometimes
0: That's
1: there's a
0: it.
1: temptation to say, oh, well, you know, I'm just going to throw it all in. But that wasn't the case for you.
0: No, and I think the reason why that wasn't the case was ultimately it led me to a point where I had to say, "Look, what's true here? What's true?" And what that the point that led me to was to go, if the Bible is true, if God is there, if Christianity has any veracity to it, then I should expect these bad things that happen. I should expect that sometimes people act in the way that people do, that sinners act in the way that sinners do, and I'm one of those sinners, by the way. I should not lose sight of
1: Yes,
0: that.
1: we all are, yes.
0: If the Bible is true, then those things are true as well. But above and beyond that stands the truth of Jesus. And if that is a truth that I want to live my life according to, then these other things are secondary. These other things are things that I need to deal with and figure out and parse and square. But ultimately, Jesus is the ultimate truth according to which I need to live my life. That's the bottom line. And that's what I kept coming back.

0: back to. I have lots of things that I can point my finger to and go, this or that might be the reason why I shouldn't follow Jesus. But ultimately, I have to face the reality of who Jesus is and why he matters and what he expects of me. That's the point.
1: Mm-hmm. And so you put your faith in Jesus at a young age. Do you remember what it was that brought that about?
0: Yeah, sure. You know what? So many people who can point to this very specific moment where they prayed a prayer. I think I prayed a prayer like that probably 10 times.
1: Oh, okay. So was it more of a gradual
0: process? Yes, I think so. It was a gradual understanding of who Jesus is and what that means for me. But yeah, so was it a specific moment? Well, I can point to a few specific moments. Was it a gradual process? I think it's probably more true. It was a gradual coming to an understanding of who Jesus was. And then probably towards the end of primary school, getting to a point where I realized that this was a belief by which I was going to live my life. Mm-hmm. Right? And that's quite a different story. And I think that's the reason why when I left school ultimately, and we can get to that when I studied theology and such, I really got to a point where I understood that I really needed to grapple with the truth of this. Because this requires me to live in a particular way. This requires particular sacrifice. Mm-hmm. This requires a particular way of living. And if I'm going to do that, then I need to be sure that what I'm dealing with here is real.
2: 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Today, Eric Scatterbo is chatting with Dr. Heinz Oldwage, who's the Managing Director of Christian Vision, otherwise known as CV. He's joining us from just south of Birmingham in England, where he relocated after growing up in South Africa. We'll hear more of his life journey when we return.
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0: Thank you very much for coming and joining me this evening here on Night Vision. I do enjoy hanging out. It was Brandon Heath and Ryan Ellis with Highly Favoured, and we're going to jump straight back into the conversation we started here just a little bit ago on the story with Heinz Oldwage. It's coming up next on Night Vision.
1: Hi, I'm Jimmy Colfax, and this is The Story. Our guest today is Dr. Heinz Oldwage, who's the Managing Director of Christian Vision, otherwise known as CV. Before the break, we heard about his experiences growing up as a pastor's kid in South Africa and how he gradually came to have his own personal faith in Jesus. Now, we'll hear more of his story as he continues his chat with Eric Scatterbo.
2: I understand that at a young age, you were pretty outspoken about your faith.
3: Yes, I remember getting involved in these debates and things at school. Sometimes we would set up these debates. I don't know if this would fly in school these days, but I'd go and ask the teacher, "Can we debate? One or the other topic?" And we would set up a little debate, and we would talk about these things, probably
2: about theological things.
3: Yes. So, theologically, as significant as it would be through the eyes of a 10, 11, 12, 13-year-old.
2: Oh, that young? That young you were debating things?
3: Absolutely. Oh, absolutely.
2: And this was not a Christian school?
3: This is not a Christian school. No. Look, it was a Christian environment. Okay. Let's put it that way.
2: Again, this is South Africa.
3: Early Christian environment. Yeah, exactly. Mm-hmm. South Africa, 80s, 90s, and mm-hmm. So it's fairly Christian. But yes, I mean, there were many kids around who didn't, have the faith that I had.
2: Way back then, you were a budding theologian debating theological issues at 10, 11 years old.
3: Part of it may have been theologian, part of it may have just been pig-headed. But,
2: the teachers must have thought this guy's destined for bigger things here.
3: I don't know if bigger is the right way, but I
2: or something. I'm, he's I mean, destined for something.
3: I had my opinions. I think ultimately what that was about is, and this is true today, mm-hmm. And it's true of me, and I think it's true of many other people at CV as well, is really my interest is in where faith meets the real world. Like, I'm not interested in a faith that kind of lives happily in its own little mm-hmm. enclave, mm-hmm. like whether that's a little cultural ghetto or something. I'm interested in where rubber hits the road, where in some ways, and I don't know how you feel about that, but I feel sometimes even more comfortable in an environment where people do not share my faith, because I want to be able to engage with people in a real way, and I don't want to be protected in my little Christian bubble. I think it's important to be able to step out of that and go live out faith in the real world.
2: Well, I think most of us would agree with that in theory, but might be a little nervous in practice, having their faith challenged. But it sounds like even as a little kid, you were busy challenging others and debating and all that.
3: Yeah, sure. I'm sure I messed that up many, many times.
2: If we could only go back in time and listen to your reasoning back then.
3: I would absolutely love to do that. I probably would also be horrified, but I would love to do that.
2: Well, you got to start out somewhere.
3: Yeah, exactly.
2: So you grew in your faith, and as a young adult, you continued in your faith. But at some point, you kind of had to rethink everything. Is that right?
3: Yes. It was an interesting journey. So I think coming to the end of my school years, I knew that I wanted to. I felt a calling to ministry, mm-hmm. to ministry as we would define it today. It was interesting in that I think for most people that meant, oh well, Heinz is going to become a pastor just like his dad. Sure, mm-hmm. And it never was quite that for me. I don't think I would be a very good pastor if I'm perfectly honest. Hmm. My folks would say the opposite, but I don't think that I would be a very good pastor. I knew that God called me to ministry somehow, something that approximates, living out my faith in a real way, in a way that would be impactful beyond my immediate world. But I knew that that was not pastoral. So I went off and studied theology as the next right step. I mean, I'm not sure where this is going to go, but let me go and do that. And I think it was during those years that I really started to, a question is not the right word to use. Mm-hmm. I would more say engage with, interrogate, try and understand what I actually believe in. I think there is a moment where anyone who grows up in a Christian environment, in a Christian home, there has to be a point where the God of my fathers needs to become my God. Mm-hmm. And I felt passionate about that. And I, by nature, I am a kind of a rationalist, and I like to, you know, I want facts and evidence, and I want to engage with ideas. And because of that part of my personality, I think I just reached a stage in university where I just went, everything's on the table. Like everything needs to be questioned. Anything needs to be interrogated.
2: So there was no crisis moment where you had a crisis of faith where I don't know if I believe this. It was more or less just questioning.
3: Yeah, I don't think there wasn't a moment where I felt, oh, I don't believe this and this is a big crisis and I need to sort it out. Mm-hmm. It was this underlying continuous grappling with, you know, some of the failings of the church, seeing, you know, what we described earlier, being exposed to a wider world, you know, so you're stepping out of this very, very sheltered environment where I could be debating my friends about theology or whatever, stepping out into the real world where people go, what are you talking about?
2: Yeah.
3: And understanding, realizing that, oh, if I'm really going to live out my faith in a world like that, I'm going to have to really believe, really need to understand this. Mm-hmm. And so what that meant practically for me personally was I started, you know, I put everything on the table. I tried to really ask myself tough questions. I think I probably read every book on, you know, the interaction between faith and science on the market.
2: Oh, is that something that really interests you? Science and
3: yes,
2: faith?
3: Yes, yes. I think interaction between faith and science definitely has always been an interest to me. I think that translated later in life into this, you know, the interaction between faith and technology and what that means and all kinds of interesting things there. But that certainly has always been a key part. Later on also, you know, getting interested in apologetics. Sometimes it's great, sometimes it's not. But definitely going through a season in my university years where just everything was on the table, everything was questioned, everything needed to be interrogated. And I emerged from that, thankfully. And you know, often people emerge from that quite the opposite. They go, well, you know, I'm giving this up. I'm heading in a different direction.
2: Yeah, because some people might say, oh, this was my parents' faith, but now that I'm thinking about it, I'm an adult, I can do my own thing. Nah, that's okay. I'll go my own direction. But that wasn't the case for
3: exactly.
2: you.
3: Exactly. And I saw some of my friends do that, to be honest. I saw some of my friends do that. For me, and I do think, and I have to credit my parents with that, honestly, because ultimately what they modeled was a steady devotion to God in a way that was really compelling, in a way where I looked at their life over decades and went, I want to live this way. I want this kind of steady devotion.
2: So it's not real complicated. It's just, I want this.
3: Yeah.
2: You can have all those big theological debates, but it comes down to, I want this.
3: Exactly. It all comes down to, this is real.
2: Yeah.
3: If you live your life in this way, scripture says that this is the result. And I saw that in practice in their lives. Mm-hmm. And I still see that today, by the way, in their lives. So I emerged from that season actually stronger and with a sense that, okay, I've committed here. I want to live this way. And like every other Christian, like every other person, I still have my moments where, oh, you know, I'm questioning this or that, or need to figure something out. And, you know, it's tough. These things are really tough to grapple with. But I definitely emerged from that season with a sense that, yeah, I want to live this way. And I think it's really, I think it's healthy. You know, even to this day, I like to engage with with arguments that are quite different from mine. Like I read all the, you know, the kind of pop atheism stuff and engage with it. Mm-hmm. I mean, I certainly wouldn't recommend it broadly, but I do think a certain type of personality that works. Mm-hmm. I think ultimately, just again, back to the start, came back to the truth of scripture. That's it. That's what it all hinges on.
1: Well, that was part one of Eric Scatterbo's conversation with Dr. Heinz Oldwage, who's the Managing Director of Christian Vision, otherwise known as CV. As we mentioned earlier, CV is one of the world's leading digital evangelism organizations, and they're spreading the gospel in really innovative ways. Next time, we'll hear about how they even led one person to the Lord while playing an online interactive game. All that and more is coming up next time. Meanwhile, to find out more about the worldwide ministry of Christian Vision, you can go to their website. It's cvglobal.co. Once again, that's cvglobal.co. Finally, we'll end today with some verses in the Bible written by the Apostle Paul, which reflects CV's theme of using different methods to share about Jesus. Paul said, "Though I am free and belong to no one, I have made myself a slave to everyone, to win as many as possible. To the Jews, I became like a Jew, to win the Jews. To the weak, I became weak, to win the weak. I have become all things to all people, so that by all possible means, I might save some." And that's something we should all keep in mind when sharing our faith. It's not a one-size-fits-all type of thing. Paul used many ways to share about Jesus, and so should we. And CV definitely following in this tradition as they seek more innovative ways, which we'll hear about next time as Dr. Heinz Oldwage shares more of his story. Until then, I'm Jimmy Colfax, encouraging you to share your story with someone today.
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3: We ran our very first, what we call a pioneering squad session. 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So during this session, there were more than 20 conversations around Jesus.
1: Dr. Heinz Oldwage is the Managing Director of Christian Vision, an organization that spreads the gospel in innovative ways, including leading one person to the Lord while playing an online interactive game. We'll find out about that and much more as Heinz Oldwage shares more of his story next time.
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0: On Night Vision, it's the afters with New Day, New Life. Hello, I'm Mandy, and it's a new start to the working week. And I'm very, very pleased to be back with you. I've got my voice back, although have you noticed it is just a little bit raspy? I only got it back 2 days ago. I've been struggling without a voice. Anyway, it's nice to be back with you. Now, the spotlight is coming up, and the guest this evening is actually Dr. Mark Harwood. He's from Creation Ministries International, and he's going to be discussing why the moon is quite a baffling topic for most scientists. Okay, he's going to be talking about what this, you know, the fact that the moon has these unique features, and what these features actually reveal about the true origin of the moon. So a fascinating conversation coming up, and it's going to be coming up every night this week. Okay, the focus of the moon and how it's baffling scientists. That's coming up in just a moment on Night Vision.
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4: 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My name's Jen Spiker and today I'll be highlighting a video from Creation Ministries International. Dr. Mark Carwood is a former Australian aerospace engineer and for a number of years has been a speaker for Creation Ministries International. Dr. Harwood is renowned for his expertise in satellite communications and for his advocacy for the biblical account of creation. The Creation Ministries conversation I'm highlighting explores why the moon continues to baffle scientists and what its unique features reveal about its true origin.
0: The Spotlight with Jen Spiker.
5: What do they mean when there's a man in the moon?
6: Well, obviously it doesn't mean there's literally a man on the moon, although we have walked on the moon, which, by the way, I think is incredible that the moon being the closest astronomical object to us and we have actually walked on it, yet still we don't have a proper working theory for how it came to be. The reason we see an image like a man in the moon is because there are different cratering patterns on the side of the moon that faces us compared with the other side. And in fact, I've printed out a picture here so you can see what this is like. So over here, this is the face that looks at us that we can see. And you can see these large dark areas and they cover a pretty big portion of that face that's looking at us. Over here, this is the side of the moon, the far side. Now we had no idea what the far side looked like until we were able to make space probes that could go around the moon and photograph the other side.
5: Yeah.
6: So you can tell there's a pretty spectacular difference between the two, right? So what are these great big dark patches? Well, it turns out they represent massive impact craters of a scale that's way beyond the impacts that are caused here that produce these much smaller craters. So something like an asteroid or a meteoroid, a very large object, has crashed into the surface of the moon, shattered the surface, broken it so that molten magma can flow out from that and then become a lava flow over the surface of the moon. So as these large lava flows start to solidify, they set like basaltic rock, which is a black rock, and hence you get these very dark patches. But this is pretty amazing because it says that the moon has experienced a phenomenal barrage of huge objects.
5: Yeah, well, he looks like he's been punched up.
6: Yes, that's right. So the man in the moon is pretty sore, I reckon.
5: Yeah.
6: But it's I love this because it must have happened very, very quickly.
5: Okay.
6: Now, the moon turns on its axis about once every 27 days. That's how long it takes to go around the Earth.
5: Yeah.
6: So it's pretty slow. Just to make it simple, let's assume it takes 28 days. So it would go a quarter of the way in 1 week, in 7 days.
5: Yeah.
6: Right? So imagine these objects, whatever they were, hurtling towards the moon. They had to strike the moon in a very short space of time because the moon didn't turn much, right? It's just this area which has been hit. You can see there's very little here. There's one that you might argue is one here. By the way, these things are called seas, or the Latin for that is maria. And when people first looked at the moon, they thought maybe it had seas and lakes on it, which is where that word came from. So these impact zones, or maria, must have been there the result of a very short burst of impactors.
5: But this is on our side.
6: Yeah, this is on our side.
5: So why didn't the Earth shield the moon?
6: Well, it might have to a degree, but the moon is only shielded or behind the Earth for about an hour. So if you were to stand on the other side of the Earth, there's the Earth in front of us and here's the moon. The moon orbits, and as it passes through there, it's only shielded for about 1 hour. It's all it takes.
5: It's quite quick.
6: So that would be insignificant. It may well have had some effect like that, but not much.
5: Yeah.
6: So the result is we get all of this impact on this side, nothing much on that side, which says that the moon didn't turn very much in the process.
5: Mm.
6: Let's say, for instance, that this bombardment lasted for a whole week. So you'd imagine initially half the moon would be impacted, and then it turns through 90 degrees, yeah, and then you'd have another bit impacted. So in total, there'd be about three quarters of the Earth's surface, of the moon's surface, sorry, impacted in the space of a week, but there's nothing over
5: it's
6: here.
5: Only half, yeah.
6: So it must have been only a day or maybe two at the most, which is extraordinary because we tend to think of astronomical processes as being long and slow and distributed over millions of years and so on. And in fact, the secular view of this, what's called the late heavy bombardment period, is that indeed it was a very long drawn out period.
5: So they don't agree with creationists in this regard?
6: No, they don't. Remember, they start with the assumption that we have to find naturalistic explanations for everything.
5: Okay.
6: In other words, there's no God.
5: Yeah.
6: So they're not interested in what the Bible would say, for instance, which tells us plainly that God created the sun, moon, and the stars. So we've got this picture of this amazing, very short burst of massive impactors. And that leaves that pattern, which I can't actually do it myself, but somehow other people see a face, but I can't get one out of it. Maybe in the Northern Hemisphere it's more obvious, because in the Northern Hemisphere you see the moon the other way up, right?
5: Yeah.
6: It's upside down when you're in the Southern Hemisphere where we are.
5: So that sounds like a very quick and violent process. Is our moon a typical moon, or does it have any other special characteristics?
6: Oh, it's definitely atypical. There's no other moon like it in our solar system. For a start, the moon is very big relative to the Earth. It's about 1/80th of the mass of the Earth, and its diameter is about 1/4 that of the Earth's diameter.
5: Okay.
6: Now, of all the planets in our solar system that have moons, they've all got more than one. Mars has two. Jupiter has 95 confirmed at the moment, and there's some work being done to see if, in fact, some more recent finds turn out to be legitimate moons or not.
5: Yeah.
6: And Saturn has 274 moons.
5: Wow.
6: 128 of which were confirmed just in March of 2025.
5: In March?
6: In March. So what that means is they've basically doubled the number of confirmed moons in one fell swoop.
5: That's pretty impressive. I didn't realize our moon was so unique in the fact that we only have one and other only planets one, have many.
6: And it's very big.
5: So, okay.
6: Right, compared to all the others.
5: So it's big, then we only have one. Are there any other unique features that it has?
6: Well, one really fascinating thing is that the moon is about 400 times smaller than the sun,
5: yeah,
6: but it's 400 times closer to us. So that means when we look at the moon in the sky, it has a certain size, but so too does the sun. So if you... That means you can have a situation where the moon obscures the sun. In other words, a total solar eclipse.
5: Yeah.
6: Now, total solar eclipses, I think, are absolutely fascinating. I've experienced one, and yeah, it was really, really something else. We travelled some distance to a different part of New South Wales and set ourselves up with cameras and telescopes and all the rest of it.
5: Yeah.
6: And guess what? It was a cloudy day.
5: So were you able to observe anything?
6: Well, we couldn't see the sun. It was a real shame.
5: That's
6: but
5: a shame.
6: You get to experience the effect, and it's really quite chilling. All of a sudden, and it's quite quick, the light dims and it goes dark. Yeah. As it goes dark, there's, of course, no heat coming from the sun, so yeah, the air gets cool and a wind immediately springs up. All the birds start to roost, very confused what's going on.
5: Oh.
6: And it all lasts for about 2 minutes, and then it starts to get brighter again, warms up, the breeze stops. It's quite uncanny. I can imagine how people groups, you know, in years past would have gone absolutely ballistic when this happened. They'd have no idea what was happening. Sheer panic. The eclipse is really something. But it's like God has given us an invitation to discover things about the beauty and the wonder of his creation, because from total solar eclipses, we've discovered what's called the corona around the sun, the outer atmosphere.
5: And what's the corona?
6: Well, you can't easily see it in normal times because the sun's too bright, but it's an extremely hot, like outer atmosphere of the sun.
5: Yeah.
6: The element helium was discovered through a total solar eclipse. In fact, the name helium comes after a Greek god called Helios, the sun god. Another interesting thing was Einstein's theory of general relativity was verified during a total solar eclipse.
5: Wow.
6: And the way they did that was, and what was predicted by Einstein was that light would be bent in an intense gravitational field. Mm-hmm. And they found that when the sun was eclipsed, you can see the stars around the sun, right? And There were stars that were visible, which should not have been. They should have been behind the sun. So their light was coming past the sun, bending and coming to us.
5: Incredible.
6: So that demonstrated a prediction of Einstein's general relativity theory.
5: And I understand the ocean tides are caused by the gravity of the moon. And you stated that it takes a whole day for it to circulate the Earth. But why do we have two tides?
6: So let me just clarify that. The Earth, I mentioned earlier, has a gravitational gradient over the moon, which is why the moon is tidally locked. But the reverse also happens. The moon puts a gravitational gradient over the Earth.
5: Okay.
6: And that has the effect of drawing the ocean waters on the side closer to the moon, so they bulge upwards, and also on the other side, they will bulge upwards. So as the Earth rotates, you will experience two high tides and two low tides with every rotation of the Earth, which is a day. Now, it's a little bit longer than a day because by the time you get back around to where you were before, the moon has moved a bit in its orbit.
5: Yeah.
6: So the cycle of low and high tides takes actually 25 hours. You get two in each. Now, if you've ever gone fishing and you've checked the tides, you'll realise that the time of high tide actually progresses each day, a little bit later every single day.
5: Yeah. So do secular scientists have any suggestions as to why our moon is so different than any other in the solar system?
6: Well, here's a good question here, because the secular scientists have had a number of different models for how the moon might have formed over the years.
5: Yeah.
6: The first one of those was actually proposed by George Darwin, who was Charles Darwin's son. And he was an astronomer, and he argued that maybe the Earth spun so fast in its early molten stage that a lump flew off and then condensed and became the moon. It's called the fission theory.
5: And did it work?
6: Well, no, it doesn't explain the observations, because if that was true, the moon would be in the equatorial plane of the Earth. But it's not. It's in the wrong place. The moon's orbit is tilted with respect to the equatorial plane of the Earth. So that one didn't last. And also the Earth couldn't have spun that fast and still survived. It would have all flown apart. So nobody accepts that theory today. Then there was one that was called the capture theory. And the capture theory suggested that maybe the moon was wandering through the solar system and it got caught in the Earth's gravitational field and captured there, and now it orbits the Earth.
5: Brilliant.
6: Now, this is a very long bow. Now, I worked in the aerospace industry, as you observed at the beginning.
5: Yeah.
6: Now, communication satellites, like the ones I was involved in designing, have to orbit the Earth directly above the equator at just the right distance, about 36,000 kilometres altitude, so that it takes 24 hours, essentially, to go around the Earth, the same rate that the Earth rotates. So the satellite appears to be fixed in the sky. That means you can have very cheap, simple antennas, and you've probably seen them on rooftops, little dishes pointing up at the sky. Yeah. You don't have motors on them to track all over the place. They just look at one place. And the reason they look in one place is the satellite's basically fixed with respect to the Earth.
5: I didn't realise.
6: But it's orbiting right now. To get it into that orbit is quite a challenge.
4: 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And we've been hearing Dr. Mark Harwood in the first part of an interview produced by Creation Ministries International, which explores why the moon continues to baffle scientists and what its unique features reveal about its true origin. I'm Jen Spiker, and next time on The Spotlight, we'll hear more of this conversation with Dr. Mark Harwood. 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
0: 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Stay a while and be inspired. Great.

0: his own.
1: Welcome to Night Vision this evening. I'm Mandy. That was Leanna Crawford with Still Waters, and it's based on Psalm 23. Pretty song. Alrighty, now it's time for Set Free. It's coming up in just a minute. You know, if you've listened to Forerunners at all, you know it's about church history. And it also talks about, when, during Forerunners, I talk about different things that happened with the persecuted church over centuries. And it became obvious while I was studying, researching and learning about this period of time of church history that the official church loved to bandy around the word heretic. Being a heretic meant simply disagreeing with something that the official church said. Reading the Bible, reading scripture in your own language was considered heresy. You know, not attending church was considered heresy. Believing, you know, that we could pray directly to the Father instead of via a saint or Mary was considered heresy. The word heretic gets banded around a lot. And would you be able to even define the word heretic? Do you know what it is? Well, for the whole of this week, Pastor Ken League is going to be talking about false teaching. And he's beginning tonight by starting with a definition of what is true and false teaching. Okay? And this is very, very important because there's a lot of it around the world in a lot of places where it shouldn't be. So a very important topic starting tonight and then going on throughout the entire week with Pastor Ken Legg coming up on Set Free in just a moment on Night Vision.
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5: Ephesians 4 verse 26 to 27. Don't sin by letting anger gain control over you. Don't let the sun go down while you're still angry, for anger gives a mighty foothold to the devil. That is Ephesians 4 verse 26 and 27.
2: Vision.
6: Jesus said, "If you hold to my teachings, you are really my disciples. Then you will know the truth, and the truth will set you free."
7: The only power that Satan has against the believer is that of deception. If he can get us to believe a lie, he can control us in that area of our life. That's why Jesus said, "You will know the truth, and the truth will set you free." Satan's power is in deception, but the Christian's freedom lies in knowing and believing the truth. We are built up in the truth. Now, if Satan has only one weapon, that is deceit, is it any wonder that one of his main activities is to send false prophets and teachers amongst the church with the express purpose of circulating heresies? If he can get us to believe wrong things, we will experience much confusion and discouragement in our lives. That's why much of the teaching of Jesus, Paul, Peter, John, Jude, and James included many warnings to be on our guard against false teachers. Many Christians are on a never-ending quest for more power in their lives. We actually have all the power God wants us to have. In fact, the same power that raised Jesus from the dead lives in us. We don't need a power encounter, we need a truth encounter.
6: This is Set Free with Ken Legg.
8: Hello, Phil's my name, and today author and pastor Ken Legg and myself are talking on the subject of false teaching. Now, Ken, it's a big issue, isn't it? I guess from day one, the church has had an ongoing problem with false teaching. We see that very clearly with Paul and others dealing to those issues in the scriptures.
7: Yes. In fact, the early church had two major enemies, we could say. One was persecution from outside, and the other was false teaching from inside the church. Jeremy Jackson wrote a book on church history called No Other Foundation, and he said this, and I quote, "Heresy is present in the church from the start. Persecution is its twin brother. Where there is a Judas, there is a Pontius Pilate." End of quote. So the early church had to fight against many different heresies, too many to define here in this program, but you could sum them up, if you like, in two broad categories. There were legalistic heresies and there were philosophical heresies. Now, there's a reason for that, and that is, of course, that the converts to Christianity came from two backgrounds. Some came from a Jewish background, and so these tended to bring in their tendency to go back to the law and therefore legalism. Mm. And then, of course, you had the Gentile converts from the Greek background, if you like, and they brought all their philosophical heresies. And I guess it's the same today, Phil. You know, you've got a lot of legalism that comes into the church. There's that kind of side to it. But then also you've got a lot of worldly, secular sort of thoughts and ideas that mix in with Christian doctrine, a lot of New Age stuff that comes in and gets mixed in with the truth. They're the kind of two strands of heresy, if you like, that we encounter today.
0: Mm. It was a big problem. Most of the New Testament actually is written, or a large part at least anyway, in the epistles to dealing to this problem. And obviously they wanted those that they were writing to not only to be aware of the heresies, but also to know what to do. And that's our challenge today.
7: Yeah, you know, as I said earlier on, all the New Testament writers addressed this problem because they were facing it. They had to deal with it. But of course, we don't have time to look at what all the New Testament writers had to say, but we will look at what Peter said. Now, Peter, as you know, wrote two epistles, and I spoke earlier on about these twin enemies that came into the church. One was persecution, and that's what Peter addresses in his first letter. He's talking about persecution and how to arm yourself against persecution. But in his second epistle, which is what we'll just touch upon briefly, he was refuting false prophets and false teaching because, sadly, already in the first century, the fundamental truths of the faith were coming under attack. In fact, a large percentage, if you like, of the teaching of Jesus and the apostles was taken up with warning against false teaching and heretics. Now, I like to kind of see that as the counterpart of the Old Testament prophets. They warned against idolatry. That was the major problem they had to deal with.
0: Yep.
7: Well, in the church, it's false teaching. See that as the counterpart of the Old Testament prophets. They warned against idolatry. That was the major problem they had to deal with.
0: Yep.
7: Well, in the church,

0: first of all, start with the Bible. You know, we believe in the inspiration of the scriptures.
1: Yep.
0: From cover to cover, you know, from Genesis to maps. No, I'm only joking. From Genesis to Revelation. You know, it's the inspired
1: the
0: word of God.
1: The book of concordance in the back.
0: Yeah, that's right. But seriously, you know, it is inspired by God, and therefore it is the word of God. You know, we believe in the infallibility of the scriptures. It is our reference point in all things. Then, of course, the person of Christ. We believe in that he was God and man at the same time. He was eternally God, co-equal, co-eternal with the Father. But there came a time, you know, at Bethlehem when he stepped into humanity. And the Bible says that he was every much a human as you and I, except for one thing, and that, of course, he was sinless. He was without sin. Otherwise, he was human in every other aspect as you and I. And then, of course, we believe that the main feature of Jesus' coming, his work, if you like, was his death upon the cross, which was a sacrificial death. We believe in the penal substitutionary death of Jesus, that he died as a substitute for our sins. He paid the debt that we owed. But that he physically rose from the dead. We believe in the resurrection of Jesus. These are primary truths. We believe in the Godhead, the Trinity, God the Father, God the Son, God the Holy Spirit. Three persons, but only one God. You know, the Father is not the Spirit is not the Son is not the Father. Three distinct persons within the one Godhead. And of course, how we're saved. You know, we're justified by faith in Christ alone, believing in what Jesus did on the cross as being sufficient for us.
1: This sounds a lot to me like the Nicene Creed here. Those statements of faith, the basic things that we can agree on, are summarized in a document like that.
0: And why did they summarize them? Because they were saying these are the primary truths. These are things you must believe in order to be a part of authentic Christianity. Now, a heretic is someone who doesn't believe one or some or all of those things. A heretic is not a term that we would use, for example, for a new Christian who is still working out some of the fundamental beliefs, you know?
1: Yeah.
0: I mean, a new Christian might say, oh, we believe in three gods because he's a new Christian and, you know, he hasn't yet understood that we believe in one God but in three persons.
1: Yeah.
0: Or a heretic is not someone who made a mistake once in his preaching and, you know, was taken aside and corrected and is back on track in that area. But it's someone who does not believe the primary truths of the scriptures, those things that we just listed. There are many secondary truths that we don't see eye to eye on. For example, things like tongues, forms of baptism, Bible translations. What about end times?
1: And the order of events and those kind of things.
0: My goodness me, who's got the end times all worked out?
1: How often do those things become the stumbling block, though?
0: Yep.
1: What you're saying is that if we deny the primary things, then we're lost. And that's a pretty big statement, actually. I'd like to unpack that a bit more and perhaps see how do you substantiate that claim from the Bible itself.
0: Yeah, okay. Well, let's take one or two of those what we call primary truths. And let's take the person of Christ. And, you know, I said that we'd just drop in at Peter there from time to time. Let me just read something from 2 Peter chapter 2, verses 1 and 2. He said, look, there were, looking back to the Old Testament times, there were also false prophets among the people, even as there will be false teachers among you who will secretly bring in destructive heresies. Now, that's a very powerful phrase, destructive heresies. And then he goes on to say, even denying the Lord who bought them. So a destructive heresy is actually to believe the wrong things about the person of the Lord Jesus Christ. Jesus said this to the Jews, you know, when he was speaking about the fact that he came down from heaven. In other words, he is God manifest in the flesh. He said, if you do not believe that I am he, you will die in your sins. So that's very clear. You know, you've got to believe the truth about me. John had to contend with those that were denying the humanity of Jesus. And he said, whoever transgresses and does not abide in the doctrine of Christ does not have God. You know,
1: it's
0: so those
1: strong words, really.
0: Very strong words, very clear words as well. And then you get onto the work of Jesus, what he did at the cross. Paul put it this way. In fact, he said, look, Jesus Christ came to set us free from sin, to save us. And if anyone preaches any other gospel, let him go to hell. Let him be accursed, he said. Now, they're pretty strong words, Phil. So, you know, doctrine in these areas of what we call the primary truths, the essential truths, they are basically non-negotiable. I like what Luther said. He says, when it comes to the sheep, you can't be too gentle. But with wolves, you can't be too severe. And so that's why you find an incredible difference between 1 Peter and 2 Peter. In 1 Peter, Peter is dealing with, you know, Christians that were going through very severe trials. He's very gentle, very loving. In 2 Peter, he's dealing with wolves. His tone changes incredibly and he's more severe.

0: 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In the meantime, don't forget, you don't have to carry that baggage. God wants you to be set free.
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4: I've never seen a morning the sun forgot to rise. In every single detail, you're faithful every time.

It's always a pleasure to be hanging out with you here on Night Vision. I'm Mandy. That was Chris Tomlin with Resurrection Power. Great song. And speaking of which, I want to share another really good song with you for our musical interlude this evening. And it is a song by the band Leland. It was released in 2006 on an album called Sound of Melodies, and the song is called Tears of the Saints. Now, this song is for all of those who have loved ones who have prodigal sons and daughters, loved ones who simply refuse to heed the call of the gospel and who remain hostile to our very loving and gracious God. I got some of those in my family. And it's a song that acknowledges that there are places on earth that are filled with hatred and even churches that have lost their way and forsaken the truth and forgotten the very weighty things of the law, like love and mercy. They've either forsaken the truth of the Word of God in order to allow for sin so people can feel comfortable in it, or they've forgotten how to extend love and mercy to those dealing with sin and gently but firmly and lovingly help them through their struggles. And sometimes you can look at the world and feel as though there's no hope. And of course there's hope. There's always hope in Jesus. And he can reach the hardest heart, the most tortured soul, and the most distant and stubborn mind. His arm is not so short that he can't save, because he can and he often does. And for those of us who have prodigals, we hang on to that. Never, ever, ever stop praying and believing. So here is Leland with Tears of the Saints, and this is Night Vision.

He's got a very distinct voice, doesn't he? Great, really great voice, actually. That was Leland, Tears of the Saints. And I hope that it was an encouragement to you, as it is to me as well, to those of us who are struggling with loved ones who are distant and hostile to Christ and the gospel, that we don't give up. Don't ever give up. Don't lose hope. Never stop praying. Never stop trusting God to reach them. Never stop believing. Pray that God would give us the strength as well as his mercy and patience as we wait and hope for the eyes of our loved ones to be opened and that their hearts would be softened to believe and to come to saving faith in his son, Jesus. This is Night Vision. Forerunners is not far away. Good evening.

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1: Consider Ecclesiastes 4 and verse 12. One standing alone can be defeated, but two can conquer. Solomon wrote those words. What he's saying is this: be a team player. Deuteronomy 32 speaks of one person chasing 1,000, but two putting 10,000 to flight. The lesson is that two working together will be 10 times more effective than one going solo. Teams create synergy. The best explanation of synergy is that a hand is more effective than five fingers working independently of each other. When the press interviewed Edmund Hillary regarding the key to his success in being the first to reach the top of Mount Everest, his response was inspiring. He said, "Our greatest strength on Everest in 1953 was our very strong team spirit. Individually, as mountaineers, we were not particularly expert people. We were competent climbers, but we worked together and we were determined that someone should get to the top. But all of us, of course, wanted to be that one. But it was even more important that someone in the group reached the summit." In modern day climbing, this team spirit is not quite so common. He said there are many more prima donnas in the modern climbing fraternity, people who have great skills and great individualism, but who may not work together as enthusiastically as we did. Now, the truth is that no individual is as smart or as strong as all of us are as a group. Or, to put it in the words of Dr. John Maxwell, teamwork makes the dream work. So be willing to sacrifice your personal agenda for the greater good that can be accomplished only by a team. And be a team player. That's Vision's Word for Today.
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Good news. 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
1: It's a pleasure. 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I'm Mandy. That was Andrew Rip with I'd Do It Again. And it is time for Forerunners. Tonight I'm going to tell you about a phenomenal hero of the faith, the legendary Jonathan Edwards. 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
1: One of our faithful heroes of the faith is Jonathan Edwards. Jonathan Edwards was born on October 5, 1703 in East Windsor, Connecticut, and he was the fifth of 11 children. And as he grew up, he was trained for college by his father and elder sisters. He attended Yale College in 1716, get this, just before his 13th birthday. He was intensely interested in natural science, the mind sciences, atomic theory, and the scriptures, which is quite a combination. Jonathan Edwards was thoroughly fascinated by the discoveries of Isaac Newton and other scientists of his age, and before undertaking full-time ministry, he wrote various essays on topics in natural philosophy, including flying spiders, light, and optics. His studies in the natural sciences led him to believe that the laws of nature are derived from God, and this became the emphasis of his sermons and writings. He could see that God has demonstrated his wisdom and care in his creation, including the beauty of God and the role of aesthetics in the spiritual life. He was a young pastor when he married, and his role of scholar and pastor meant leading a life that demanded 13 hours of study every single day. On July 7, 1732, Jonathan Edwards preached in Boston. His message was later published and was called God Glorified in the Work of Redemption by the Greatness of Man's Dependence upon Him in the Whole of It. Now, the emphasis of the message was the sovereignty of God in the work of salvation. Then in 1733, revival broke out, and it ran for 6 months straight. So intense was the revival that it threatened business in the town of Northampton, and nearly 300 souls were added to the church. Revival broke out again in Enfield, Connecticut in 1741, where Jonathan Edwards preached what has become his most famous sermon, Sinners in the Hands of an Angry God. Because of this message, many have wrongly believed that Edwards was nothing more than a hellfire and brimstone preacher, but nothing could be further from the truth. Jonathan Edwards did not shout or even speak loudly when he preached most of the time. Rather, he talked genuinely in a quiet, emotive voice, and he moved his audiences slowly and thoughtfully from point to point to an obvious and unavoidable conclusion. Jonathan Edwards was of the Puritan Reformed movement and contended for it to remain faithful to the doctrine that the work of salvation was 100% the work of Christ. He also spent his later years ministering to a tribe of Mohican Indians. Of his descendants, there has been scores of clergymen, 13 presidents of higher learning, 65 professors, and many others of notable achievements. His legacy in teaching has resulted in the collation and publication of 16 volumes, so far, of his teaching manuscripts. Jonathan Edwards died in Princeton, a province of New Jersey, in 1758, and he was only 54 years old.
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4: 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Night Vision.

I'm Mandy, and night vision is just about over. Only a couple of minutes left of night vision. Thank you very much for joining me this evening. It's been really nice to reconnect with you after I've been away. Now, before I say goodnight, let's go over our memory verse for this whole week with the Treasury Project. It's Romans 12:18. If possible, so far as it depends on you, be at peace with all men. Isn't that great advice? Really short, very sweet, simple, great advice. Romans 12:18, if possible, so far as it depends on you, be at peace with all men. Alrighty, I will be back with you tomorrow from 7 Queensland time, and I'd love to get together with you then, but I do want to leave you with the Aaronic blessing. Yivarechecha Adonai v'yishmerecha ye'er Adonai p'navilecha hiyunecha yisa Adonai p'navilecha ve'asem lecha shalom. May Adonai bless you and keep you. May Adonai shine his face upon you and be gracious to you. May Adonai lift up his face upon you and give you his peace. Shalom, v'laletov, goodbye and good night.

0: Natalie Lane, The Long Way. You're on Overnights on Vision Christian Radio for a Tuesday morning. Great to have your company this morning. Steve Mack with you, and on the way in a few moments, Inside for Living with Chuck Swindoll. Also on the way this hour, we've got Dr. Camille Maserly, Faith in the Future, and later in the hour, a chat with Peter Sokia.
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5: Most Christians have never been taught what the Bible says about being filled with the Holy Spirit. So we tend to look in all the wrong places or chase the sensational when the answer has been there all along, tucked quietly in a single verse of Ephesians chapter 5 in the Bible. You see, God never intended his children to pursue empty promises. His word offers something far better. Tangible, trustworthy, access to real power for everyday life. Hi, I'm Clayton Bjellin, and today on Insight for Living, Chuck Swindoll answers the essential question, what does being filled with the Spirit mean?

0: We are thinking about how great our God really is these days. For four Sundays, we spoke of the character of God, and we focused our time and thought on four particular characteristics of our Heavenly Father. And then we turned to the cross of Christ, and we addressed the benefits of what our Savior accomplished when He died in our behalf on that cruel cross as the climax of His reason for coming to this earth. But our Father and our Savior have not left us without a comforter. And though the work of the Holy Spirit is not as well known or well articulated or defined as the work of the Father and the Son, we do need to be aware of what the Spirit of God does and the role He plays. And today there is the all-important subject of His filling. Very few Christians are taught the accurate teaching of Scripture regarding how to be filled with the Spirit. So we look for all other ways to make that happen. Among them, sensational ways, which we'll say more about later. But tucked away in the fifth chapter of Ephesians is the clear and unmistakable direction given by the Spirit of God in Scripture for us to hear and to heed. And this section has to do with the filling of the Holy Spirit, not to be confused with the regenerating work of the Spirit or the sealing work of the Spirit or the baptizing work of the Spirit. This is the filling, and we'll explain that further as we are together today. Ephesians 5, I'll begin the reading at verse 15 down through verse 21. Ephesians 5, verse 15. Therefore, be careful how you walk, not as unwise men, but as wise, making the most of your time, because the days are evil. So then, do not be foolish, but understand what the will of the Lord is. And do not get drunk with wine, for that is dissipation, but be filled with the Spirit, speaking to one another in psalms and hymns and spiritual songs, singing and making melody with your heart to the Lord, always giving thanks for all things in the name of our Lord Jesus Christ to God, even the Father. And be subject to one another in the fear of Christ.
1: 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Chuck titled today's message, What Does Being Filled with the Spirit Mean?
0: Jesus said that He would send the Spirit of God, and in sending Him, He would also provide power. Well, some have taken that word power and made it, as my prof used to say, walk on all fours. Now there's power for everything. I don't know the last time you checked, but I have done a little, and I noticed there is now power evangelism, whatever that is. There is power prayer, power preaching, power healing, power encounters, power ministry for every size and shape there may be. You can even wear power ties to carry out your power ministry on power Sundays. I mean, if there's ever been an overused, abused word, it's power. The Spirit of God simply provides a normal Christian life for us. An everyday, believable, the word is authentic. The Spirit of God simply provides a normal Christian life for us. An everyday,

good, solid, reliable marriage is not made up of soft, romantic music filling rooms full of scented candles every day. It is not sitting for hours in a bubbly hot tub together, kissing and hugging one another. After a while, both of you can't even fit in the same tub, and you don't want another one in there with you when you are there. It is not your wife wearing 2 yards of saran wrap and a string of pearls as she crawls in bed at night. That's not the normal plan. It is not soft-footed waiters serving you a hot cup of tea as you sit on your Maui lanai watching the surf crash against the sand of the seas. The normal married life is not getting love letters from your spouse several times a week. It is not your husband getting ready for a shower, and as he takes his shirt off, you think of the model on the cover of GQ magazine. That's not the normal kind of husband you would expect. It's not a house full of teenagers anxious to do the supper dishes each evening, or thrilled to be told to keep their rooms spotlessly clean, or delighted to bring their grade point average up to 3.9, hopefully 4.0 before they graduate. That's not normal. That's not normal. The normal married life is not getting a mother-in-law with a face like Michelle Pfeiffer and a heart like Mother Teresa. That's not the normal, normal mother-in-law. Well, what is normal? It is the authentic. It is the real. The normal marriage is everyday living from one day to the next, faithful to one another, counting on one another to be there when times are difficult and in some cases impossible to go on without the other person. The normal Christian life is a lot like that. It is the enablement to live a life that those without Christ can't even imagine. It is, if you will, the power to control your tongue. It is the ability to clear your and clean up your thoughts. It is a way to guard you from temptation so that you don't plunge in and fall into one temptation after another. The authentic Christian life offers you hope beyond the normal drag of the flesh. These two are always in opposition to one another. Think of them as such. The spirit life, the flesh life. The spiritual walk, the carnal walk. In order to enter the Christian life, well, let's compare it to buying a car. Two things are essential for you to enjoy the car that you buy. First is a set of keys. The key lets you in the car. It'll help open the trunk or the glove box, or even once you're in, to lift the hood on the car. You can't enjoy the car without the keys. What the keys are to the car, conversion is to the Christian life. Okay? You don't enter the Christian life because you're born into a Christian family, or because you attend a church where the Bible is taught, or even because you learn verses from this book called the Bible. You enter the Christian life through the key, Christ. John writes it this way: he who has the Son, S-O-N, the Son of God, has the life. He who does not have the Son of God does not have the life. You either have the key that gets you in the car or you don't. So first is the key. The second thing you need, and you'll notice it soon after getting the car, is fuel. Now, you can't pull up to your garden hose and turn on the spigot and put the hose in the tank and save money from going to down to the service station and put water in it. No, the engine is meant to run on a fuel. To the amazement of some people, and certainly I'm one of them, a number of people in the family of God think they can live their life out in the flesh and everything will run along as God planned it. When you operate in the flesh, the engine shuts down. The goal is to operate in the Spirit. What the fuel is to the car, the Spirit of God is to the authentic

0: normal Christian life. It is not a miracle a day to keep the devil away. In fact, someone has put it very well, a good friend of mine, if miracles were every day, they'd be called regulars. But they're miracles, and they rarely occur. And by the way, you're finding a parking space at Nordstrom's at Christmas time is not a miracle. Please, it's not. It just so happened a car pulled out and you pulled in, hopefully. It's just that. Try your best not to make even the remarkable event miraculous. Miracles happen instantaneously, and they lack anyone's ability to explain them. I have a friend who had cancer of the tongue. He asked me to pray along with a handful of his friends, and we prayed for him. He had the x-rays. He took the x-rays to get a second opinion at Mayo's, and somewhere between the physician in Dallas and the physician at Mayo that examined the same x-ray, the cancer was gone. No one could explain it, to the point where the people at Mayo Clinic said, these are not the right x-rays. They just couldn't explain it. Another example, God, for some sovereign reason and for his purpose, healed my friend of that cancer on the tongue. I have other friends I prayed for, and they died with the disease. A more common response is, it does take its toll on you, and you are rarely miraculously healed. But sometime, and certainly God is able to do that. But that's a miracle. The spiritual life, the normal filling of the Spirit, doesn't have anything to do with a miracle. It has to do with putting the fuel in the tank and engaging the gears and driving, carrying on your life. Now, look at Colossians chapter 2, just before we get over to Ephesians. Look at Colossians 2. That's one of the little four small letters in the New Testament, Galatians, Ephesians, Philippians, and Colossians. Look at this second chapter, verse 6. I love this verse because of its simplicity. Therefore, as you have received Christ Jesus the Lord, that's the key. That's the key in the ignition that turns on the engine. That's the key that gets you inside. You do not claim to be a Christian if you have not received Christ Jesus the Lord. If you do, it's erroneous. He who has the Son has the life. He who has the key can start the car. Just as you have received Christ Jesus the Lord, that's the key, now the fuel, so walk in Him. That's the Spirit of God at work, fueling, engaging your life in an authentic manner. The longer I live, the more I place a high priority on authenticity. I don't know of anything that impresses the lost world more than this combination, an authentic life and a joyful attitude. Those things are contagious. How could you be this real and how could you be this joyful in a world like this in which we live? The way you live has nothing to do with the circumstances around you. That's what makes it such a phenomenal life to offer individuals. Now, turn from here to John chapter 14. Let's do a quick little review on where we've been. John 14, remember, is the conversation that followed the Last Supper. Jesus is with his faithful 11. Judas has left. Jesus is teaching them about the life yet to come. He tells them in John 14, verse 16, I will ask the Father. Remember, this is at the Last Supper. He's going to be with them only a few more hours. I will ask the Father. He will give you another helper that he may be with you forever. See those words? That he may be with you forever. Down in verse 17, we read, he abides with you and will be in you. So the promise is, When you come to Christ, now that we are at the time of the Spirit's working and the Spirit's filling and the Spirit's indwelling, when you come to Christ, you have the Spirit of God living within you. Before I go any further, let me tell you, a wasted prayer is, Lord, send me your Spirit. If you're a Christian, you have the Holy Spirit. And that's like praying, Lord, be with us today. It's a very common prayer. It's a wasted prayer. He is with us. In fact, his Spirit lives within every believer. It's called the indwelling of the Holy Spirit. And if you are in Christ, Christ is in you. With Christ comes as well the Holy Spirit. You have the Spirit, and he permanently lives within you. Now look at Acts 1:8. Not only do we have the Holy Spirit permanently indwelling in us, we now have God's enablement. Jesus Christ promised the Holy Spirit. That's the first point. Second, the Spirit of God has now come and lives within us permanently. And the third is the Holy Spirit will come with power. Verse 8, you will receive power when the Holy Spirit has come upon you. You shall be my witnesses in Jerusalem, in Judea, in Samaria, even to the remotest part of the earth. One of the great missionary verses. In fact, it's a verse for all believers. We live our lives with an eye toward the world around us. We don't become a closed clan, just a tight little clique of people just living unto ourselves. That's the sign of a cult. A cult does that. But in authentic Christ-like Christianity, we live for the purpose of reaching the world with the message of the Savior. So the Holy Spirit will come with power, and we know now he has come. Third, we now have God's enablement. See the word power? It's the word from which we get our word dynamic or dynamite. Dunamis is the word. It's a word I call divine enablement. Divine enablement. Because I have the Spirit, I have within me the controls to handle my flesh. I can't handle it on my own. I couldn't all the time I was without Christ. But once I came to Christ, I got the key to the car, I got the fuel for the tank, and I engage the gears, and when I do, the Spirit of God takes over and overcomes the fleshly drive within me. The drive to react, the drive to strike back, the drive to get even, the drive to throw a temper fit, the drive to have my own way. On and on, we could list them for the rest of the afternoon. This is the work of the Spirit as he now provides divine enablement. I made a quick list of them in my study. We have an inner dynamic to handle life's pressure. We are now able to be joyful regardless. We have the capacity to grasp the deep things of God that we could never understand on our own without the help of the Spirit. We have little difficulty maintaining a positive attitude toward life, being unselfish, being servants, living humbly before one another. We have a keen sense of intuition. As we get into the text of Scripture, God begins to reveal to us his mind. We'll look more at that next time. We can be vulnerable and open. We can share our hurts, our needs, our brokenness. We rely on the Spirit to intercede for us in ways that we can't even do for ourselves. We have an internal filtering system, so that when we are in the presence of error, we detect, we discern that it is error. We can actually live a life worry-free. My list goes on and on. Because we have the Spirit of God living within us, those things are different. That was not true before he lived there. With him comes the power, the enablement to live above the drag of everyday life. One more turn before we get to Ephesians. Look at 1 Corinthians chapter 6. I want you to see what you are as a living, breathing Christian. 1 Corinthians chapter 6 concludes verses 19 and 20 with some terribly important information. Do you not know? And by the way, he's writing to people in the first century. Can you imagine the people in the 21st century who don't know this? Even people that had been in a church that Paul founded. Do you not know, says the apostle, that your body is a temple of the Holy Spirit who is in you? So put that down if you're taking notes. Your body is a temple of the Holy Spirit. What does that mean? It means he resides there. He lives there. He indwells your person. You don't have to ask for him to come in. He lives within. And because he dwells within, his desire is to be in control of your lips and eyes and ears and actions and thoughts and reactions and motives. But we are the temple of the Holy Spirit who is in you. He even goes further, whom you have from God. And you know what that means? That means you're not your own. If you are inhabited by someone else, you're not your own. You're able to pull off what you could never do on your own. Another illustration. I love the piano. I would love to be able to play the piano. When I sit down, the piano groans when I begin to play it. It knows it's not being played well. However, if I were to bring into our home a man named Van Cliburn, and he gets himself ready and sits down at the piano, our piano sounds like the way a piano ought to sound. And I stand back and go, that is fantastic. That is wonderful. Our piano is so happy, and so are all of us who are listening to you today. And what if Van Cliburn said to me, you know what, Chuck? I have the ability to give you my person so that you can play like this. And I say, you're kidding. He goes, no. Okay, you ready? And I say, yeah. So I'm suddenly Van Cliburn. All right. So I sit down and I'm playing Chopin's Polonaise and Beethoven and Bach, and I'm doing all this Mozart work. I'm playing some great hymns, and it's wonderful. And I'm amazed at this ability to do what I could never have done on my own. And then I start thinking, hey, I'm pretty good. I start sounding like chopsticks all over again. You know why? Because when you're operating in the power of the Spirit, you don't operate for your own glory. If anything's being carried out, it's being carried out for God's glory. We just read, you're not your own. You're going back to playing chopsticks, and you can't play unless you're under the control of the one who has come to live within you. In a simple and fragmented way, that is what it is to be under the control of the Spirit. You're not your own. That means your goal in life is not to get what you want. Can I go further? It means it's not all about you. In spite of what you may hear today, you're not that great shakes. I mean, when you look deep enough, what you find is just gross depravity. You're not in life for yourself. We're not our own. We've been bought with a price. So what are we supposed to do? Look at verse 20, end of the verse, 1 Corinthians 6:20. Because of this, we are to glorify God in our bodies.
1: 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The Spirit-filled life isn't about pursuing what we want. It's about surrendering to the one who bought us at infinite cost. That kind of surrender sounds radical in a world that insists life is all about me. But here's the promise. When we stop grasping for control and start yielding to the Spirit of God, something remarkable happens. This is Insight for Living. Chuck titled today's message with a question, what does being filled with the Spirit mean? A I'm Clayton Bjellin, urging you to join us when Chuck Swindoll continues to define what it means to be filled with the Holy Spirit tomorrow on Insight for Living.
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0: A whole wide world, Bodhi, whisper in the wind, overnights on Vision Christian Radio. Having a chat with Peter Sakia, Christian life coach and couples counsellor, in just a little while. Right now, though, Dr. Camille Majdali and Faith in the Future, talking about changing nations and Europe's borders since the Cold War.
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3: We're on to a really interesting and important topic, and that is the changing of borders, the changes that we are seeing around the world, Camille. One nation rising against another, one nation holding a referendum to say that we want to change the way we actually look as a nation. But this is not new. There are so many points throughout history. Let's focus in today on Europe and the borders that have changed in Europe since the Cold War.
4: Right, Neil, this is a very important topic. For centuries, there have been wars because of border disputes. And there have been two world wars emanating and mostly fought on European soil. The Europeans, more than anybody, are desirous to never again have that happen. So since the end of the Second World War, there was the principle of what they call inviolability of Europe's borders, meaning borders are sacred. Whatever are the borders at the end of the Second World War, remain. If you happen to be of an ethnic group on the wrong side of the border, basically too bad, simply because to change it just for you could upset the whole apple cart and bring Europe on the verge of a Third World War. And, of course, remember, there's nuclear weapons. So the principle of unchanging borders was the mantra throughout the whole period of the Cold War, 1945 to 1989. Since the end of the Cold War, over the last while, this has been weakened somewhat. 1991, Christmas Day, Soviet Union was wiped off the map. But the republics that constituted this federation remained and became independent nations, 15 of them. But this would have been argued, no borders have actually changed. It's just the Soviet Union ceased to exist. Then in 1993, they had the velvet divorce between the Czech and Slovak republics. Again, people saying, well, you're changing the borders. And they said, well, look, yeah, we are. However, this is not a precedent. We've only been together since the end of the First World War, so we really haven't had a long track record of nationhood. And then there was, of course, the Kosovo situation. Kosovo breaks away from Serbia, part of the former Yugoslavia. And it was argued, look, this is a change, but it's the exception. Because, well, according to the world community, the Serbs were repressing the Kosovars, so they did that. All right, so every time there was a change, they said, yes, it's a change, but it's not the change. It is not going to change anything. But then came the September 2014 Scottish independence referendum. And I'm telling you, this one would have been amazing in its magnitude had Scotland voted to secede. We don't actually have enough time to talk about it in this segment, but Scotland is incredibly important, not just to the United Kingdom, not just to people in the Western world, including Australia, that have Scottish heritage and Scottish surnames. It's just an incredibly important nation, full stop.
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0: So on the line, I'm talking to Peter Sulkea, life coach, marriage counselor, Christian life coach, I've got to say that, put the Christian in front of it, very important. And today we're going to talk about communication in marriage, and it's the building blocks of life. So Peter, how does communication impact marriage?
1: Well, if you think about it, Steve, marriage is really not just a partnership, but at its core, it's built on communication. It's like the cement holding the bricks together. And without that, the bricks start to wobble. So for Christian couples, there needs to be honest conversation. And it's not something that we generally are born with. We actually have to learn it. So it is something practical. But in marriage, it's a way to reflect God's love. And we do that how in marriage and how through our words? By showing grace in our words, by being kind instead of using harsh words, by being patient and saying, oh, yeah, I understand it. And the words that show that you are understanding where your spouse is coming from. And I love Ephesians 5 when it talks about marriage. I love it. And I often use that when I'm working with my couples, because it talks about love and respect. Now, we could do 10 sessions on just this for radio, Steve, because love and respect are so different in a man's brain and a woman's brain. But it does all start with listening, reflecting, understanding, and then also sharing one's own heart.
0: And sometimes it's how you say something, not what you say necessarily, but the way you say something as well can be an impact. You can say this different ways, you can say the same thing.
1: Yeah, you can be abrupt or you can be gracious and sensitive. I remember one night my husband and I were having a bit of a discussion, which I had to later repent before the Lord and then ask my husband to forgive me as well. So it was late-ish at night. Now, late-ish for me, Steve, is anything after 8:30, even 8. You know, that's late-ish because I'm up at 4:30 in the morning. I'm up and away.
0: Yeah.
1: Whereas my husband's brain turns on about that time. So he started a conversation about, I think it was finances, and I answered him abruptly because I wasn't myself.
0: You weren't in the brain space at that time for that.
1: No. So I did think to myself, oh, I was a bit harsh, I was a bit abrupt, and my husband didn't really deserve that. So, yeah, sometimes how we communicate, is it respectful? I wasn't respectful as the Bible asks me to be with my husband. Was he loving? Yeah. Well, he clammed up a bit, so I don't know if that was loving, but, you know, he was triggered. So this love and respect is pretty big in marriage, and the Bible nails it, but there's a whole more than even the Bible tells us. So we can research this and go on forever, this love and respect topic.
0: So how can good, effective communication change a marriage relationship?
1: Well, if you are really listening, rather than listening to what your spouse is saying and in your mind working out your defense or your rebuttal, like you're in a debate, you've got a problem. But if you're listening to hear and understand and then show your understanding by saying, oh, did I get that right? Are you saying A plus B equals D, you know? So I get it that you are thinking that A plus B equals D. What makes you say that rather than don't be a ning-nong? For goodness sake, when did A plus B ever equal D? You know, you've got to get your head examined. So we need to have a way of communicating that is listening and reflecting and understanding. And that is going to make our marriage not just survive but thrive, because it builds communication, it builds connection. And even there's studies that have been done around people with a propensity for dementia. In other words, it's in their family. And they've tracked people over 30 years. And where people have connection in community and obviously communication, they don't exhibit dementia. How's that? Isn't that amazing?
0: Yeah, that's amazing. So, of course, communication is at the heart of this connecting, isn't it? Now,
1: it is.
0: I've heard about attachments. Firstly, what is that and how does that impact relationships, especially in a marriage relationship?
1: Well, we're talking about foo again. Remember, that means family of origin.
0: Yeah, family of origin,
1: Yeah. There's a lot of information around, for Christians, around attachments in Milan and Kay Yerkovich's book called How We Love. They talk about attachments. Mm. They are psychologists, and when they got married, they thought we'll be right, but they weren't right. So they recognise that their attachments, and what that is how you attach with your significant other / others growing up in those first years. And if there is some problems there, and there's a bit of an insecure attachment with mum or dad, particularly significant other, normally mum, then that's going to impact on your relationship with your spouse. It directly relates that relationship as a kid with your significant other with your spouse. So if they're secure, you're probably going to have a secure attachment with your spouse. If it's chaotic all over the place, perhaps there's abuse, problems in marriage. So we need to get some help if that's the situation, if you had some insecurities. And they give you in that book, it's really a worthwhile resource for Christians listening, Christian couples, in that they give us the comfort circle, and it shows you how to manage this insecure attachment. My husband calls when we have some robust conversations, that's what he calls them. We're really having an argument. So when you have an argument, you need to repair, and that book will show you how.
0: Well, thank you so much for your time today, Peter. And look, how can people get hold of you and find out more about all these subjects in Christian counselling and couples counselling?
1: And coaching, don't forget that. Love the coaching.
0: And yeah. The coaching, yes. Life coaching, yeah. Yes. Absolutely, yeah. Life coaching too.
1: Yes, yes. So they can go to my website, which is Peter, P-E-T-A, peterempoweringyou.com. And there's blogs there, there's just information about me, and if you want to connect with me, then you can just send me a little note from that website.
0: That's fantastic, Peter. Thank you for joining us today, and we'll catch up again next week.
1: Lovely. Talk to you then.

0: Makatala with Colton Dixon, perfectly overnights on Vision Christian Radio. For a Tuesday morning, Steve Mack with you on the way in a few moments, leading the way with Dr. Michael Youssef and the message, go to the enemy's territories. Also this hour, a little bit of weird news for you and the Live Lounge featuring I'm They and Zach Williams. Right now though, the weather for your Tuesday ahead, Sydney, mostly sunny, top of 21 degrees, Melbourne showers 16 degrees, Brisbane sunny 23, sunny in Perth 21. The showers for Adelaide 17, a chilly day for Hobart with showers 11 degrees, showers also for Canberra and 12, and Darwin a sunny day, a top of 32 degrees.
1: August 11 is Census Night, where we can all play a role in Australia's future. 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We asked researcher Ruth Powell what the census actually means when it asks what religion you identify as.
2: 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What do you believe about Jesus? And then there's behaving. Do you pray? That's a religious behavior. Do you read the Bible?
1: Whether you believe, belong, or behave like a Christian, we encourage you to express your faith on Census Night by selecting the box that best describes you. 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
5: Some of you, I know, probably are miserable in your work and you're saying, I know God doesn't want me here. But I got news for you. If God doesn't want you there, He's going to move you from there. But you stay there until God moves you. All right? He has a purpose for you being there. Even

0: When your alarm sounds, waking you for another day, do you sometimes wonder why you're doing what you're doing? After all, there are probably more enjoyable jobs out there with bigger paychecks and better benefits, right? Welcome to Leading the Way, the place where Dr. Michael Youssef passionately proclaims uncompromising truth on each episode. Today, Dr. Youssef answers some of the whys in life, like why God placed you in your job or your neighborhood. Or your family. He points you toward the life of Joshua and how God chose and grew him to become one of the greatest leaders in history. 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
1: Back in the 60s, there was a well-known spy by the name of Eli Cohen. In fact, he was probably the greatest spy in Israel's history. Eli has infiltrated the highest echelons of the Syrian government. He had access to the high military secrets. He got the master plan of the Syrian defenses. He got the precise locations of the armaments and of the fortification of that country. And he transmitted all of these from a hidden location in Damascus, all the way to Israel. Eli Cohen lived deep into the enemy's territories. Eli Cohen became close friends with those who are at enmity with his people. And as a result, Israel experienced victory back in what we call the Six-Day War in 1967. Now, in many ways, this is a modern story that is a replica of the story that is found in the book of Joshua, chapter 2, and I want to encourage you to turn to it. Joshua sent two spies to the enemy's territories. Their job, their task, their call, their mission was to bring victory to their people. Of course, today we have satellites that are so powerful that can literally see into people's bedrooms. Today we have the AWACS planes, we have reconnaissance planes, we have drones, we have all kinds of technology. And yet the cry of all of the military experts around the world, particularly our military experts, is good and helpful as all of these technologies may be, the greatest need, and there are no substitute for people living and breathing behind enemy's line. Military experts, and by the way, so many of our generals, including MacArthur, literally studied the book of Joshua, and they followed the book of Joshua. And Joshua, to them, was a great military leader. But military experts would testify to you that there is nothing like sharing the experience and the life on the other side. And in many ways, I am grateful for technology. I am thankful for technology, for the preaching of the gospel. I am grateful for television. I'm grateful for radio. I'm grateful for the internet. So many people watching around the world even now. We use every form of technology that's available to us to penetrate into areas where no man has gone. We do it for gospel dissemination. We do it for gospel proclamation. But there are no substitute for a person, life lived with another person. Life on life. They could never take away from the absolute necessity of the walking and talking and breathing with another person on the other side of the divide. Let me apply Word of God to every one of you, whether you're at school, in college, whether you're at the office or the factory or on the golf course, wherever you are. The call of God on your life is where you are and where you spend the majority of your time. And around you there are many people who might be sitting next to you in an office or in a classroom But in reality, they are living deep into enemy's territories. They are living deep into Satan's or in a classroom. But in reality, they are living deep into enemy's territories.

0: They are not. They are not your enemies. Did you get that? They may declare enmity on you, but they're not your enemies. They may live in enemies' land and territory, but they're not your enemies. They may be living under the control of the enemy's power, but they're not your enemies. They may be enslaved by the enemy's chains, but they're not your enemies. They may be enslaved by addiction, but they're not your enemies. They may have adopted the enemy's characteristics in their life and in their walk, but they're not your enemies. When you see your work as God's gift to you, as God's opportunity to you, when you see your place at school, wherever you are in the classroom or in the playground, as God's mission field for you, when you see your neighborhood as God's mission field for you, when you see your workplace as a fishing pond and you are the greatest fisherman that's ever lived, when you see your surroundings as God's given opportunity to penetrate deep into the enemy's territories, then you will be able to reach people nobody else can. You're going to see them as potential brothers and sisters in Christ. You're going to view them with sympathy. You're going to view them with compassion. You're going to view them with love and longing to help them be saved eternally. Now, this is the second in a series of messages entitled, what? You got it. Let me ask the question and you give me the first answer, okay? We've got the second today, but let me ask the question. You want me to do what?
1: Step up.
0: Step up is the first step. And the second thing I want to talk to you about today, if I ask the question, you can give me the answer. You want me to do what? Go to the enemy's territory. That's what God wants you to do today. These spies went in, and they saved a whole household. And a woman was the most unlikely woman, Rahab, the prostitute. I couldn't help but think of another person in the Bible who went to the enemy's territories, but instead of preaching the gospel, instead of sharing the good news about Jehovah, instead of talking about the mercies of God and the power of God and the sovereignty of God that he had seen with his own eyes with his uncle Abraham, he went in and he became part of the culture. His name was Lot, and he lived in Sodom and Gomorrah. But instead of being a light in the dark city, he became an ember. Instead of being salt in that rotting place, he became dust. Instead of standing strong, he compromised. But not these two people who understood that the job was God's opportunity to minister to whomever he sent them to. Wherever you spend the majority of your hours, that's your mission field. Wherever you spend the majority of your time, that's your mission field. You are called by the Lord there to be a missionary. And so the question that we need to ask ourselves is this. Am I helping to save those who are lost all around me? Or have I blended with the environment? That's the question. Have I forgotten why God has placed me in my work environment? Have I forgotten that? Have I forgotten and beginning to see my job, my work, my school, whatever I am, as a drudgery instead of an opportunity? Have I forgotten that? Can you imagine if these two guys have gone to Canaan and there they saw the prosperity and they could have said, man, what we can do here. What a great business opportunity. We can just blend with the rest of that community. We can just blend with that culture. We can do great business deals here. Oh, God can take care of his own. We don't have to worry about him. Oh, but they didn't. Why? Because they understood. They understood that they were on a mission. They understood that they were sent for a purpose. That they understood that they were to fulfill the plan of God in the history of mankind. They were to fulfill God's plan for his kingdom. And that's exactly what you're doing.

0: You are fulfilling God's plan for His history and His kingdom. They were to fulfill God's plan for the future of their people. And in many ways, your workplace, your school, or your neighborhood is your call. That's your call. That's your mission field. You see, that's God's plan for you. That's God's plan for your life. Some of you, I know, probably are miserable in your work, and you're saying, I know God doesn't want me here. But I got news for you. If God doesn't want you there, He's going to move you from there. But you stay there until God moves you. All right? He has a purpose for you being there. Even the difficulty and the difficult circumstances and the difficult people that you're dealing with, they are part of God's overall plan to bless you and bless them. Amen. You are on a mission. That's God's plan for your life. That's God's plan for someone in your workplace to come to the kingdom and to know Jesus and be eternally saved because of you. That's God's call on your life. In fact, it is because of their focus on their mission in their workplace that these two spies were able to save Rahab and her whole household. Now, here's a mistake that a lot of Christians make. They think that people ought to clean up their act before they can become Christians. They think that they ought to look like us and dress like us and speak like us and live like us before they can become believers. That is a mistake, big mistake. God saves from the guttermost to the uttermost. Let me repeat that. God saves from the guttermost to the uttermost. God saves the very ones that we think are impossible to be saved. God saves those whom you think are beyond reach. Jesus saved the prostitutes. He saved the tax collectors and the people that the Pharisees thought they are beyond God's reach. The very fact that God chose a harlot of all the Canaanites, He chose a harlot by the name of Rahab and her household. That fact alone, that He would choose a woman of ill repute, should be an encouragement to all of us who love the Lord Jesus and love people. God's grace is for the criminal. God's grace is for the rebellious. God's grace is for the most unlikely people. So don't ever say this person is beyond the grace of God. That is a mistake, a terrible one. And don't ever forget that God has shown His grace and He's shown His mercy upon a brutal persecutor of the Church of Jesus Christ by the name of Saul turned Paul. And Paul turned to write 1/3 of the New Testament. Don't ever forget that. So your boss might be foul-mouthed. Your co-worker may be living in an immoral lifestyle. Your fellow student may be strung out on drugs. Your neighbor may be angry all the time. But none of them are beyond God's grace. None of them are beyond God's reach. And God placed you there, wherever you may be, for a purpose, and the purpose to save that which was lost. I know people ask through the years, was it right for Rahab to lie in protecting the spies? Read my lips. No. No. I want you to hear me right on this one. It is never right to do the wrong thing for the right reason. I want to repeat that. It is never right to do the wrong thing for the right reason. The Bible merely reports it, does not approve it. And don't ever forget that at that point of her life, she has only heard about Jehovah God. She had not experienced Him yet. In fact, when you see your workplace and your school and your factory and your neighborhood and your environment as your mission field, you are going to be amazed of who's going to come out of the woodwork. You'll be amazed. I'm convinced there are people who are just waiting for you to open your mouth. You see, it works that way. When you begin to see your workplace as your mission field, God is going to honor you. And these two Israelites probably could not believe their ears when they heard from Rahab what they heard. I mean, they were not prepared for this. Look at verse 9 of chapter 2, book of Joshua. Here's what she said. She said, I know that the Lord has given His land to you, and that a great fear of you has fallen on us, so that all who live in this country are melting in fear because of you. Look at verse 10. We have heard about the Lord drying up the water of the Red Sea for you so that you can come out of Egypt. Can you imagine this? I mean, they're probably looking at each other. He said, you know, can you believe this? Is she for real? The king of Canaan is terrified of us, a bunch of, you know, ragtag army of our former slaves. But beloved, listen to me. While it is important to be equipped for the task, while it is important to have knowledge, but you do not need a PhD in apologetics to tell somebody about Jesus who forgave your sins. Amen. Amen. All you need is a God going ahead of you and preparing their heart. That's all you need. And that's why we pray for the lost. We pray because we know that only God can do it. And therefore, we trust the living God to go ahead of you and with you and beside you in order to accomplish his purpose. In fact, Rahab told them all that they wanted to hear, all they needed to hear. I mean, she just gave them encouragement they never thought was possible. They never dreamed that this would be the case. God had already terrified the hearts of the Canaanites. He had gone ahead of them. He has done his spade work. He already prepared everything for them. All they need to do is to walk in and get it. Why would the Canaanites be terrified of this ragtag army, former slaves? Oh, they were not terrified of them. Listen to me. They were not terrified of them. They were terrified of the God of Israel. They were terrified of Jehovah because his reputation as the God of power and might had already gone ahead of them. It is the power of God that melts people's heart, no matter how hardened they may be. Let me review again. In the first message, we saw that the answer to you want me to do what was?
1: Sarah.
0: And the answer today is go to the enemy's territories. You see, Rahab knew that a nation of former slaves had no strength of their own to take on the Canaanites. She knew that. Oh, but she heard about their God. She heard about their God. And now she's delighted to meet two of his children. I have no doubt that wherever you are, wherever you spend the majority of your time, in your office or school, the factory, clinic or neighborhood, wherever you are, there are those who are in pain and anguish. There are those who are tormented and in sorrow. There are those who are lonely and fearful. There are those who are saying to themselves, I've heard that Jesus saves. I've heard that Jesus heals. I've heard that Jesus transforms lives. I've heard that Jesus gives strength to the weak. I've heard that Jesus liberates the addicted. I have heard that Jesus sets a prisoner free. I have heard that Jesus binds the broken hearts. I have heard that Jesus forgives the sin and removes guilt. And that person is waiting for you to speak a word of healing, a word of forgiveness, a word of restoration. They're waiting for you to say, oh, you know, the Jesus that you've heard about, I have firsthand experience with him. I know him. I know him. Let me tell you about him. Jesus set me free from worry and anxiety. Jesus set me free from fear and dread. Jesus forgave all of my sins and took all of my guilt away. Jesus put my feet on the solid rock. And Jesus gave me a spiritual garment that no one can take away from me. And that person would say, amen. Give God glory. Give God the glory. That's fine. That's all right. That's all right. Amen. But that is not your testimony, it ought to be. And the person would say, where have you been all of my life? And you say, I've been here all the time. I just kept my mouth shut. I've been here all the time, but I've been waiting for an opportune time. I have been praying, spying the territory, and I've been waiting for you to give me the chance. Yes. Yes. And just like God saved Rahab, without regard to her former life, without regard to the life that she lived. God is ready to forgive the sins of any repentant person, no matter what he or she has done. God is ready to give eternal life to those who come to him and ask for it. God is ready to dispense mercy to those who cry for it. God is ready to put out his welcome mat to those who seek him with all of their heart. That same grace that worked in a Canaanite's harlot life is available to all who ask for it.
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0: Yep, it really is that easy. You can also say, play V180 Radio for our music channel. It's just another way that Vision is helping you look to God daily.

Peter version, Where Would I Be? And Natalie Grant, Your Great Name. You're on Overnights on Vision Christian Radio. Time right now for some weird news. Well, some weird news today. A Georgia woman paid tribute to her favourite superhero by amassing the world's largest collection of Wonder Woman memorabilia. 1,581 items. That's the number of memorabilia items she has. That's amazing. Alicia Wiley's collection of memorabilia, including comic books, Funko Pop figurines, action figures, specialty toys, and branded merchandise. Well, Wiley said she fell in love with the character watching the Justice League animated series in the early 2000s. She said she likes that Wonder Woman stands for female empowerment. And the holy grail, if you'd like, of her collection is a comic book signed by writers Stan Lee and Linda Carter, who played the character in the 1975 Wonder Woman TV series. Lee is no longer with us, of course, and Linda Carter turning 75 this month.

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1: We just love it. It's got just about everything you need. You know, it's got everything. It's got something for the kids. It's got beautiful praises on Sunday. And it's just great to listen to.
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0: It's Zach Williams, Old Church Choir, live version of that song, and he wrote this song because it's very much the story of his life. He remembers the Old Church Choir from his childhood and the church he grew up in a little country town, and memories of his grandmother, memories of his dad, who was also a musician, and Zach himself was always interested in music, but kind of went his own way and experienced life, not all of it good, but has now given him a platform for music ministry. Now that he's come home in his faith, he wants to tell others about what God has done in his own life and share the possibility of God being able to do the same for others. And in the course of living our lives in faith, developing the need to rejoice all the time, whether we feel like it or not, because feeling like it is not the same as needing to rejoice at all times. From the album Chainbreaker, it came out 10 years ago now, Zach Williams, Old Church Choir, Overnights in the Live Lounge.
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0: Tasha Lazen live in me overnight on Vision. Steve Mack with you for a Tuesday morning. Great to have your company. On the way in a few moments, focus on the family, understanding and overcoming trauma. Continuing that message from yesterday morning. Also on the way this hour, Mandy Warby with Forerunners, heading to the nation of England. Talk about John Lambert. And later in the hour, a Bible study in Luke chapter 8. All that and more on the way, but right now the weather for your Tuesday ahead. A sunny day expected in Sydney in 21. Very much the same in Perth and Brisbane. A sunny day in 23. Melbourne shower 16. Adelaide shower 17. Hobart and Canberra showers, both heading for a top in the low digits of 11 and 12 degrees. And Darwin, a sunny day for the top end, a top of 32 degrees.
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5: In 2 Timothy 3 verse 16, it says, "All scripture is inspired by God and is useful to teach us what's true and to make us realize what's wrong in our lives. 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
7: Coming up are steps towards healing and wholeness after experiencing the impact of trauma. That's on today's Focus on the Family. Stay with us.
8: And so a healing point will be acknowledging the truth. Okay, this happened, and I'm no longer going to do self-destructive behaviors. I am going to find a way to walk through this. I think that can feel overwhelming.
9: Mm-hmm.
8: For the person who's been a victim of sexual abuse and significant trauma, for the person that has been through the unspeakable abuse, to think about how do I really face this? And trauma ignored creates more trauma later.
9: Yeah.
8: It's always worth walking through it.
10: Well, that's Dr. Gregory Jance, and he's our guest again today on Focus on the Family with Jim Daly. Thanks for joining us. I'm John Fuller.
9: I'm really looking forward to day two of our discussion with Dr. Jance. Day one was great. If you missed it, get the app or mm-hmm. go to the website and listen to it that way. But there was so much good content setting up today. And last time we talked about what is trauma, the difficulties of trauma, what trauma does to our brain, what kind of chemical response our body is giving, all wrapped in a spiritual understanding of God's design. Mm-hmm. And today we're going to talk about the things that people can do to overcome their trauma.
10: Mm-hmm. Yeah, and Dr. Jance is a popular speaker and author. He's the founder of the Center of Place of Hope in Edmonds, Washington. And today we're going to be talking about his book, Triumph Over Trauma, Find Healing and Wholeness from Past Pain.
9: Dr. Greg, welcome back. Day two.
8: Very good to be with you. And I'm glad that we can talk about the hope side of trauma.
9: Yeah, this is the high side of what we talked about yesterday. Let's start there. As we stated yesterday, there is a far more specific and detailed clinical definition of trauma. But in general terms, give us a quick recap. What does trauma look like?
8: Let's make trauma very simple. It is something shocking probably has happened, either once or repeatedly, and now you're at a place, I don't feel safe. I don't feel safe emotionally. I don't feel like I can trust people. Physically, my body may seem off. Trauma can create even inflammation in the body. So my body physically may seem sick. I may be struggling with health issues. Mm. So trauma has a huge effect on the whole person.
9: Sometimes people will call or send us a note, John, about this intersection of psychology and scripture.
8: Sure.
9: I would think after you've, you know, done your PhD in this area as a Christian, you can see even more closely how these things are related. It didn't drive a wedge between your psychology and scripture. It probably knitted so much of it together.
8: Well, it drives you back to scripture. And
9: yeah.
8: You go, oh, this all makes sense. It's true.
9: Yeah. Well, and I think, you know, again, I think it's that reassurance for those that have a little bit of a concern about psychology. There's things in there that a non-Christian
8: absolutely
9: will whip into a different discussion. But a Christian psychologist, it really is the melding of two. Really.
8: Like any field, there's going to be some things in psychology that I'm not going to go near.
9: Right. Right. Perfect. And so, you know, it's just that understanding that God created us and learning how God created
8: yes
9: us is a good thing.
8: Yes.
9: But let's get into it. One of the steps to recovering and overcoming trauma is forgiveness. You know, a lot of people walk through life not understanding how that formula works. I mean, I can't forgive my dad who did this to me. Mm. Often when I speak, I'll have right men in their 50s, 60s, 70s come up to me in tears, saying, how did you ever forgive your mm-hmm alcoholic father? And it's so hard for me to answer, and I feel so inadequate because I never really felt that he wounded me. I felt like he had demons he could not control.
8: Sure.
9: And I think I just felt like he made bad choices, and he made them. I didn't make them for him. But it's a hard question for me to answer. How did you forgive your father? How do we know when we have forgiven?
8: Hmm.
9: And then two, the power of that forgiveness.
8: Yes, I think forgiveness, as we look at trauma, there's self-forgiveness. You may have blamed yourself. You may have made some decisions. I was a victim of abuse, and I chose a whole series of unhealthy relationships. I became an addict. And you look back and go, whoa. So there's a self-forgiveness for choices that I made. But then there's a forgiveness. Is it the abuser? Is it forgiveness of poor choices from somebody else in the past? But if I don't get to that crossroads, I'm going to carry this my whole life. I don't even realize how much unforgiveness has affected me. I'm told in the scriptures to put away all bitterness and rage and anger. I know I'm supposed to put that away, but the question is, okay, how do I do it? There's a decision I have to make. There's a day of decision that says, I don't know how, I don't know what this really means, but I'm going to make the decision today to begin to forgive. And mm-hmm if you just need to say that out loud, I'm making a decision today to begin to forgive. Now, forgiveness doesn't mean reconciliation. If you have a person who has abused you and they're still alive, that doesn't mean I'm suggesting you go and have a relationship with them. It doesn't mean necessarily there's going to be reconciliation. What it really means is I'm tired of the effects this has had in my life. I don't want these effects anymore. I want to be free of that.
9: Yeah. Now, you had an experience of having to forgive somebody that wasn't easy to do. Somebody related to the sinner, I think.
8: Oh, my goodness. When we first started out years ago, yes, we had an employee that tried to injure us and take everything that we had created. And
9: that sounds monumental.
8: It was. And I think my wife was probably better at forgiving initially than I was.
9: Yeah.
8: I came to that place later on.
9: Sometimes I'm going, because I'll get challenged, you know,
8: yes,
9: did you really forgive your father? And I'm going, I think I did. I don't.
8: Place later on.
9: Sometimes I'm going, because I'll get challenged, you know,
8: yes,
9: did you really forgive?

0: hurt differently. How do I know they're forgiven? Well, they're not living rent-free in your brain anymore,
1: they're
0: right?
1: Front and center.
0: Yes. Yeah. I'm not wishing harm on them anymore.
1: It's kind of forgotten.
0: They're not in my conversation all the time, you know?
1: That's
0: yeah.
1: good, yeah.
0: I'm not using their name in vain. So you begin to feel free. You will feel emotionally lighter.
2: Mm.
0: Now, you're going to need to ask God to help you do this. There is some forgiveness. It's so unbelievable that you know it can only be accomplished by the intervention of God's love in your life. That's the only way this is going to happen. And I get that.
1: Yeah.
0: And so if I'm forgiving, I can really be free in my relationships. And I don't feel like I have to hurt others anymore.
1: Right.
0: A person that really is high on criticism, listen to them. Do they have a spirit of criticism in their life? They may have some unforgiveness.
1: Oh, that's interesting to connect those dots.
0: Mm-hmm.
1: What role does grief play in the forgiveness process? I mean, grief, I wouldn't necessarily relate it to forgiveness, but getting through grief gets you toward a path of forgiveness?
0: Well, I have to process all the loss. There's the loss of relationship. There's a loss of maybe some things in my past that I regret. Grief also says, I have to let go of this. And as odd as it sounds, when I forgive, I'm letting go of pain. I'm letting go of toxic emotions. And so letting go of that, there's a loss.
1: There's no formula to grief, but it shouldn't last very long, right? But, I mean, it could be weeks. It could be months.
0: Sure.
1: It should not be years,
0: probably. Think of griefs like waves.
1: Yeah.
0: It's like, oh, I'm doing good. I feel like I've really let go of that. I'm processing my hurt. I'm grieving my loss. And you go, oh, I'm doing well. And then 2 days later, there may be somebody that reminds you of a person that hurt you. And so you get kind of that recall again. So be careful. You don't have to pick it up again. But it's a reminder. No, I'm letting this go.
1: Yeah. You use the metaphor in the book, which I heard this long ago. I think it was a book calling something like Fly Like a Bison or something. I can't remember the exact title.
0: Yeah.
1: But in there, that's the first time I had seen that analogy. And you use it in your book,
0: sure.
1: Be a Bison, Not a Cow.
0: Well, when there's fear, or there's a thunderstorm, okay, the cows, they run the other way.
1: They run away from the storm, which is coming after them.
0: Yes.
1: Right.
0: Yeah, bison are different. Bison are interesting. They come together as a herd, and they go into the storm. They face it. So what I'm saying is, yes, you need to face the forgiveness, the unforgiveness. You've got to go through this storm. But you will go through and you will be stronger. Your relationships will be stronger. You're going to feel like there was a breakthrough in God's love for you. You're going to feel it at a deeper level. So don't run away from this.
1: Yeah. And the idea that the bison, as they do that, they get through the storm more quickly because a cow runs with the storm. It stays over them.
0: There you go.
1: Yeah. I mean, that's an interesting metaphor.
0: It is.
1: Let me speak to that regarding Christians particularly and pain in this life, etc.
0: Yes.
1: You know, that wonderful psalm that says he's close to the brokenhearted and saves those crushed in spirit.
0: Right.
1: It sounds like a prerequisite for coming to know the Lord, that, you know, the Lord is searching for that soul who is broken because his compassion is there. And something about this life, I don't think people get through this life without trauma, without being broken.
0: Yes.
1: Something will get you, even if you have a Cinderella, golden touch, whatever word you want to use. Eventually, someone around you will hurt. You will hurt. It happens. That's what this life is about. So I think the question is, how do we process that as Christians so that it's healthy and beneficial to our understanding of this life rather than a grievance that we have with God?
0: We know in the human life that there is going to be hurt. None of us will be outside of that. There will be. It's what we do with that. And it's an opportunity to see that God really is not only walking beside us, but God is with us. And so my encouragement when there's been hurt, part of the hope of it is understanding God's presence in your life. And there's an element of faith here. You're going to need to walk forward believing by faith that God's word is true. He is with me. And there is a redemption.

0: Christian side. There's a side where I grow stronger. There's a side that I feel like God is using me now. No pain is wasted.
1: Yeah.
0: And let's look at that. I'm much more empathetic and understanding and hopefully patient for those who have gone through significant trauma.
1: And you've heard so much as a counselor.
0: Yes, you
1: do.
0: My
1: goodness.
0: Yes. But I also have seen the turnaround story. And part of what we see is God is changing lives for good for a purpose. Mm. And folks who walk through their pain, they don't see it at the time. But part of the redemption and healing is God is going to be using that. And you are going to help others.
1: You know, Greg, that seems to be such a conflict when we go through trauma. Where was God?
0: Yes.
1: Why, God? Why did you let me go through that? It could become this loop that we play until we resolve that somehow. For the person that has that kind of hard heart, if I could say it that way, toward the Lord, what do you recommend? One thing for me is go to God. He can take it. You can tell him exactly what you're feeling because he already knows your heart.
0: I would tell God exactly how I'm feeling, and then I would thank him, even if I don't feel it. Thank you for your presence. Thank you that you are going to see me through this. So move it from a why, and this is easier said than done. Okay. Move it from a why to thank you, Lord, that you're going to see me through this. I don't see the end yet, but thank you that your word is true. I'm going to keep going.
1: You know, I'm thinking of Paul. I've thought a lot about this lately. Paul in jail. And he sang and he consoled the jailers who it seems to imply they were sympathetic that Paul shouldn't be jailed. And he was, you know, reassuring them, hey, if God didn't want me here, I wouldn't be here. Don't worry about it. I mean, that's the impression I get, the
0: right.
1: Paraphrased version. And even when
0: right.
1: The angel broke his chains and those around him and they were free to get out of jail, he consoled that jailer to say, it's okay, we're going to stay.
0: You know? Yes.
1: I mean, it's just interesting that Paul had a completely different attitude than I would have. And I want more of that Paul attitude. What did he have that most of us don't?
0: Well, I think he might have put some focus on praise, praising God. During pain and during times, if you've been traumatized, you're in shock. Your systems have shut down, and it's hard to make a decision. But I want you to thank God that he is with you. You don't see it. You may not feel it. But you will.
1: No matter your circumstances.
0: No matter your circumstances.
1: So you can't say, but Greg, you don't know what I'm going through.
0: No matter the circumstance.
1: Yeah, that's right. Mm. Greg, let me ask you this. Bill and Pam Farrell have been on the program, and we always enjoy when they come on. And they wrote a book called Men Are Like Waffles and Women Are Like Spaghetti. And they're kind of talking about the physiology between the two genders. And
0: yes.
1: The fact that women are so connected in their brain connectivity. I mean,
0: it's true.
1: They're list making, they're thinking of 14 things, and men are like, I cannot do that. You know, we have more limitations in some way. But when you're looking at this, especially for the anxiety and then the triumphing over trauma, both are struggling in this area. But just because of that brain connectivity for a woman, does she struggle more so with all the things that are attached to the trauma?
0: I think one of the things is she may even be a better historian of things that have happened. Sometimes the memory recall, right down to what I was wearing, or the recall can be different than it could be for a male brain. So, mm-hmm. But we all are processing. We're all going to cope with it, and maybe in little different ways.
1: In that context, what's the physical downside of being in trauma, lingering in trauma, not forgiving? What do we feel physically?
0: The longer we stay with
1: yes.
0: the trauma in our life, picture it as active in your body. We do know that trauma will create inflammation. Inflammation is the, if you will, the seedbed for disease to start, for physical complications.
1: Mm-hmm.
0: We know that trauma, you may suffer from headaches, unexplained, a lot of digestive issues.
1: Yeah.
0: And so the healing of trauma will affect the whole body.
1: Won't sleep as well?
0: Mm-hmm. Yes.
1: Yeah.
0: Sleep's a big one.
1: Yeah.
0: And anybody with trauma may be afraid to sleep because of dreams, or you may find yourself going long periods of time trying to stay awake and not fall asleep because I'm afraid of what a dream might be.
1: When we're feeling depressed or anxious, negative thoughts hit us so hard. I mean, that's what we're describing. And then,
0: yes,
1: you know, then it's this loop of you're not meeting expectations, you're not good enough, and so it goes, the hamster wheel. What are some ways we can reset or reframe the way we think about ourselves, about our circumstances, about others?
0: Well, one of the things I want you to look at is renewing your mind. What am I doing?
1: That sounds big.
0: I know. But
1: doesn't it?
0: I'll give you a personal example. I have it right here. A personal example.
1: Okay.
0: Take the old-fashioned 3x5 card. 3x5 card.
1: There you go.
0: I want you to put, well, I have three here that have different verses. These are in different suit pockets. But say, I want you to go outside. I want you to go for a walk. And I want you to read whatever verse it is that is renewing your mind. I want you to say it out loud. Do not be anxious about anything, but in every situation by prayer and petition, present my request. Okay. And I want you, just a practical thing. I know we don't use 3x5 cards very often.
1: No, I think it's great.
2: You can find them almost anywhere. They're pretty cheap.
0: But I want you to say God's word out loud to renew your mind.
1: Yeah, that's good.
0: And do that several times throughout the day. I want you to change and create different sleep hygiene. I used to work in sleep research, so sleep and mental health is very of great interest to me. We're in a sleep epidemic. People's sleep has never been so disrupted as it is now. And I want you to do the same thing each night. Get off the device an hour before bed, okay? Yeah. I want you to have a super dark bedroom. I want you to do the same things each night, you know, the pre-sleep routine. But I want you to start building a different framework for sleep. I want the last thing going in your mind to be a praise of something that God's at work, thankfulness.
1: Mm.
0: But retool your sleep habits.
1: Hey, thankfulness, I would think the byproduct of that is peace.
0: Peace.
1: Yeah, which helps you sleep, so, right?
0: Yes.
1: It just sets your mind at peace. You know, when you look at that, Greg, you think of the garden and what God created for Adam and Eve, and then you think of sin and chaos entering in the world. This is all about that kind of spiritual and literal physical combat between chaos and God's peace, right?
0: Yes,
1: that's
0: creating
1: the whole
0: order.
1: Thing. Creating order out of disorder, out of chaos.
0: Yeah.
1: Hey, let me move to reclaiming your power.
0: Okay.
1: And you had a great example of that from an NBA player. I think his name was Monty Williams.
0: Oh, yes.
1: Who was a good illustration of this. What happened to Monty and his family?
0: Well, his wife with a couple of kids were coming home from an event, and they were in a tragic automobile accident, and his wife was killed.
1: Mm-hmm.
0: True story.
1: No fault of hers.
0: No fault of hers. A person actually was on drugs that hit him at high speed head on. Two of his kids in the vehicle survived, but he lost his wife.
1: Mm.
0: And how do you recover from that? And he had to turn that. You think of that. Talk about trauma. Talk about tragedy. Talk about... He could be so resentful and angry at that other driver who was on drugs.
1: Well, even justified.
0: Yes. Oh, justified. Absolutely.
1: You know, that word is powerful, but you feel justified in that anger.
0: Yeah.
1: And so where did he go with
0: it? He made a decision where he began praying for that family, the other family.
1: Hmm.
0: And part of a sign of forgiveness is, can you pray for that person that's injured you? Can you pray that God would bless them? Could you pray for that family that was represented, that where a life was taken? So he made a decision. That's a big decision, but he was not going to focus on the resentments. He was going to pray for that other family and use this for good.
1: That reminds me, remember the killing at the school in the Amish country, I think it was. Remember the families that were impacted came together and expressed forgiveness. I mean, like the next day.
0: Yeah.
1: And that had to be a step of faith for them.
0: Huge.
1: To say, we know what's happened. We know we've lost a daughter or a son, whatever it might have been. But man, I remember how many news outlets carried that and talked about the puzzlement of that. It really shocked the world, right?
0: Right.
1: That they could come out and show a spirit of forgiveness. But they talked more about that than really the incident. And what a demonstration of God's expression.
0: Yeah. Giving mercy to somebody that's created great harm.
1: Who doesn't deserve it.
0: Who doesn't deserve
1: from
0: it.
1: From our perspective.
0: I agree. Right?
1: What does it mean to pursue post-traumatic growth? I mean, I think that's a flavor of it right there, what we talked about. But how do you pursue post-traumatic growth?
0: Yes.
1: Those all sound like words that shouldn't be in the same sentence.
0: Yeah. We call it PTG, post-traumatic growth. Okay. So the trauma happened. I'm dealing with it. But how do I keep myself on a trajectory of continuing to grow? How am I going to keep making myself better? How am I going to use the scars to help others? How am I going to become stronger? How am I going to improve in my own self-care? What does God want me to do? And so post-traumatic growth says, I'm making a decision. I'm going to keep growing, and I'm going to have a greater impact because of my growth.
1: Mm-hmm. I think leading to that, this will be kind of the summary question. Why is faith in God so critical as a component to recovering from trauma?
0: Because we will see God reveal himself through this at some point. And so when I say faith, you go, okay, I don't know I have the faith. That's okay. Keep working on exercising the faith. You're going to see it. And God is going to take something, and you said it earlier, Jim, that was intended for evil. God's going to use it for good. So hang on. Don't give up on that. Yeah. Now, the reason I can say that is I've seen it in so many different people's lives.
1: Yeah.
0: I know it's true.
1: That's so good. Yeah, at the moment, it may not feel right even. It may not seem right, but it will be right. Mm-hmm. And people will understand that when they get to that aha moment.
0: There is another side to trauma.
1: Yeah. And this has been so good, Greg. Thanks for spending the time to write the book, to do what you are doing. Congratulations on 40 years celebrating the center's work and all the help you've provided. That's a wonderful way to spend your life.
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3: Let me tell you the story of John Lambert in England from Voice of the Martyrs. Will you choose to live or die? What do you say? The questioner was Henry VIII, King of England, who had unrestrained power in the land. The quote-unquote criminal who stood before him, charged with heresy, was John Lambert, a Greek and Latin tutor. John Lambert audaciously challenged his pastor for delivering a sermon that didn't agree with Scripture. So John Lambert was brought before the Archbishop of Canterbury and later before King Henry. Quoting from the Scripture and explaining the original Greek, John Lambert presented his case to the assembly of bishops, lawyers, justices, and peers. The two sides argued strenuously back and forth until King Henry, bored with it, presented John Lambert with a final choice, saying, "After all the reasons and instructions of these knowledgeable men, are you now satisfied? Will you choose to live or die? What do you say?" John Lambert took a deep breath and answered confidently, "I commend my soul to the hands of God, but my body I give to your clemency." King Henry scornfully responded, saying, "You must die, for I will not be a patron to heretics." Convicted of heresy, John Lambert was burned at the stake, and he was unbowed in his slow, torturous death. He lifted up his hands in worship, declaring, "None but Christ, none but Christ." In the modern age of possibilities, our right to choose has grown nearly insatiable. 200 television channels are a basic right tantamount to freedom itself. We want options, variety, assortment. Even mundane decisions are delivered daily to our doorstep. What to wear, eat, drive, to do. However, our choices are no longer utilitarian. They are virtually limitless. In contrast, when life's greater questions come to us, we have only one answer to give, none but Christ. Is there another way to heaven? None but Christ, He is the way. Is there another priority in life that deserves our full attention and devotion? None but Christ, He is supreme. Can someone else satisfy the longing of the human heart? None but Christ can satisfy. Truth has no alternative, you see. When life's greater questions come, and they will, are you prepared to testify that of all the possibilities, none but Christ will satisfy? Our brothers and sisters in Christ have been suffering for their faith in every country of the world for the past 2,000 years. In fact, persecution against Christians is worse today than ever. And we can't change the attitude of the world, but we can pray that God will strengthen His children as they hold fast to their faith in Jesus in light of the persecution they face.
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Fabian Mack and CC Winans, Oh My Soul, Hillsong Worship, No Other Name, overnights on Vision Christian Radio. Heading to God's Word, Luke chapter 8, verse 25, simply says, where is your faith? Jesus often asked really challenging questions, and he asks us the same questions today. And when someone asked him a question, he often responded with a question in return. He wanted people to think about what they were doing in life and why. When his disciples woke him in the midst of a storm on the lake, Jesus could have asked a lot of questions. Where are we? What time is it? Which way to shore? Who knows how to swim? But he didn't ask any of those questions. Instead, he rebuked the wind and the waves, stood there in the renewed calm, looking at his disciples and asked them, where is your faith? When we think about it, even though we can understand the disciples' fear, maybe we should wonder about their reaction to this storm. Did they really think their journey with Jesus was going to end in a storm at sea? How often might Jesus ask us where our faith is? Storms come up all the time in our lives. A sickness diagnosis, an empty bank account, the loss of a job, a broken relationship. All of these things can knock us off balance. And in the midst of all these things, our faith can falter. We wonder, where is God in this? We question his judgment and his love, but Jesus calmly asks us, where is your faith? Not in a condemning way, but with the most love and patience we have ever known. Jesus' question begs the answer. My faith is standing right there, embodied in Jesus Christ, who is in control of all things, even in our fiercest storms. Let's pray. Well, Father, thank you for reminding us that you are in control and you are always with us, even when we feel like we are sinking in a storm. In Jesus' name, amen.

0: They're the only scars in heaven, or on the hands that hold you now.
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0: On Vision, there's Jeremy Rosado, Keep Holding On. It's Steve Mack with you overnights for a Tuesday morning, a little after 3 a.m. Eastern, and on the way in a few moments, Dr. Chuck Missler, 6640, and continuing in Luke chapter 24. Also this hour, the word for today, talking about the importance of daily prayer and heading down memory lane a little bit later on in the hour. It is the 14th day of July. Right now, though, a look at the weather for today around the capital, Sydney. Brisbane and Perth, all looking at mostly sunny days, tops in the low 20s. Melbourne, Adelaide, both looking at some showers, tops around 17 degrees. Hobart showers 11, Canberra showers 12, and Darwin a sunny day, a top of 32 degrees. This is a new day,
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6: In Isaiah chapter 1 verse 18 it says, "Come now, let us argue this out, says the Lord. No matter how deep the stain of your sins, I can remove it. 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That was Isaiah chapter 1 verse 18.
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11: Welcome to 6640, the ministry outreach of Koinonia House and Koinonia Institute. Today's Bible teacher is Chuck Missler, connecting the Bible to your life and the world around you. 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
12: Whatsoever things are written aforetime were written for our learning, that we, through the patience and comfort of the Scriptures, might have hope. Whatsoever things. It's all relevant. And one of the discoveries you need to make personally is that every detail, every number, every place name in the Bible is there deliberately. And that from that insight, you often make huge discoveries. The Road to Emmaus, 7-mile Bible study covering all the Scriptures. That means he probably started in Genesis 3 with the seed of the woman, the first promise of the Messiah. The Abram offering is Isaac, which is a model of all that happened here. And Abraham knew that, so he names the place prophetically. And of course, the whole background of the Passover would be part of this picture. The tabernacle was erected in the wilderness. And the serpent, the brazen serpent in the wilderness, that whole thing which Jesus explains to Nicodemus is a foreshadowing of how Jesus was to be raised up. Isaiah 53, Psalm 22, and Psalm 69, you know, is part of that walk. Because Jesus Christ is on every page. And I challenge you to challenge that statement as you go through your Bible. And they drew nigh unto the village, after the 7 miles, okay, whither they went. And he made as though he would have gone further. But they constrained him. They insisted him stay for dinner. They constrained him, saying, "Abide with us, for it is toward evening, and the day is far spent." And he went in to tarry with them. Cool. But something strange happens then. It came to pass, as he sat at meat with them, he took bread and blessed it and brake it and gave it to them. That's a violation of etiquette. He's the guest. That's the job of the host. He just takes over. He took the bread and blessed it and brake it and gave it to them. And as he gave it to them, they make a discovery. Who's in charge here? Jesus is always in charge. We know that Jesus had nail prints because Thomas saw his nail prints in John 20. Zechariah predicted it in Zechariah 12:10. They shall look upon me whom they pierced. John the Baptist, John in Revelation, is the lamb as it had been slain. But also John the Baptist introduces him as the Passover lamb. The only man-made things in heaven, the only things in heaven that are man-made are scars. His. Saying, the Lord is risen indeed and hath appeared to Simon. And they told what things were done in the way and how he was known of them in the breaking of bread. See, when they get together that night, the Lord had appeared to Simon, apparently. But the thing that tipped them off, who was having dinner with them, he was known of them in the breaking of the bread. How is that? They apparently, when he broke the bread, they saw the nail prints. And that's when they realized who had been with them for those 7 miles. Can you imagine? I'm told what things were done in the way and how he was known of them in the breaking of bread. And then their eyes were opened and they knew him. And the minute they knew him, he vanishes out of their sight. They're going to go back to Jerusalem. And when they're all together behind locked doors, he's going to again appear. Which puts us right into another's topic. See, he was physical, tangible, and localized. That's going to show up at night when they get shook. He's there. He says, I'm not a spirit. Handle me and see. A spirit does not have flesh and bone as you see me have. He's physical. He's tangible, handleable. He's localized. He's there. He's not there as some kind of spirit. He is there. Okay? The resurrected Christ. Physical, tangible, localized, yet he's capable of disappearing and walking through walls. That's the rough stuff here. Resurrected Christ. We're dealing suddenly in that he's hyperdimensional. We'll talk about that a little bit here. But in any case, as they discover who he was and then he disappears, they said one to another, did not our heart burn within us while he talked with us by the way and while he opened to us the scriptures? You know, as they reflect on that 7-mile hike, they must have really shook them up to suddenly realize that the Lord had walked with him and taught them as they went. And it's a mysterious thing that they didn't recognize him. We'll talk more about that before the hour is over. And they rose up the same hour and returned to Jerusalem, took another 7 mile going back, went, returned to Jerusalem and found the 11 gathered together and them that were with them. So there's more than the 11. The 11 is the title of the group. Saying, the Lord is risen indeed and hath appeared to Simon. And they told what things were done in the way and how he was known of them in the breaking of bread. And as they thus spake, Jesus himself stood in the midst of them and said to them, peace be unto you. Now for them to be surprised is not a problem, but notice they were terrified. They were terrified and affrighted and supposed that they'd seen a spirit. And he said to them, why are ye troubled? Why do thoughts arise in your hearts? Behold my hands and my feet, that it is I myself, handle me and see, for a spirit hath not flesh and bones as you see me have. It doesn't say flesh and blood, by the way. His blood was shed. Flesh and bones as you see me have. So he's not a spirit here. He's tangible. He's a tangible person. He's challenging them to be touched, handled, and felt. Okay. That gives rise to a couple of other things to comment here. In 1 John 1, John opens his first letter, as we reckon it. That which was from the beginning, which we have heard, which we have seen with our eyes, which we have looked upon, and our hands have handled of the word of life. John, in writing his letter, makes reference to the fact they handled him. He's physical, on the one hand. Something else we'll get into. In the third chapter of that letter, there's the fact they handled him. He's physical, on the one hand. Something else we'll get into.

like a two-dimensional picture of a three-dimensional person or something. No, no. That we're going to see, we shall be like him because we shall see him as he is. Whatever dimensionality he enjoys, we will too, is what it's saying. Wow, that's a lot there. We know that when he shall appear, we shall be like him and we shall see him as he is. So this introduces a sidebar, so to speak, on this topic about hyperdimensionality, hyperdimensions. That's simply spaces of more than three dimensions. That's a term we think of, three-dimensional space, length, width, height. We experience three spatial dimensions. Dimensions more than three are called hyperdimensions. Special study. If you have a box, it has six sides, four walls, a floor, and a ceiling. Can you enter and leave that box without passing through one of those six sides? And the answer is yes, you can. And he did. He shows up among them. And he also later disappears. That's hyperdimensional travel is apparently very realistic here. The more you know about our physical world, the more natural that seems. This seems solid because it's an illusion. It's a digital electrical simulation. But that's, I won't get into all that here. See, a hyperspace simply refers to more than three dimensions. We live in three dimensions, and we usually limit our imaginations to 3D objects. Mathematicians and engineers work with more than that all the time, but they have special tools to do that. It's interesting. Look at Paul's writing in Ephesians 3, 17-19. He says, Paul says, that Christ may dwell in your hearts by faith, that ye, being rooted and grounded in love, may be able to comprehend with all saints what is the breadth, the length, the depth, and the height, and to know the love of Christ which passes knowledge, that ye might be filled with all the fullness of God. Now, Paul is talking about spiritual things here, but notice what he stumbles into here. He lists how many dimensions? Breadth, length, depth, and height. Four. And one of those is the Greek term for time. Four dimensions. That's in your Bible. Einstein made, you know, scientific history in the 20th century with the theory of relativity, basically discovering that we live in four dimensions, not three. Breadth, Plato suggesting great extent. Length in the sense of mikos or length. And depth in the sense of deep things of God. And height in terms of place or in heaven. But in those, you have four dimensions, interestingly enough. Most of us have been brought up in what's called Euclidean geometry. That's a geometry that knows no more than three dimensions. That's what you take in school, typically. But in June 10th of 1854, what's probably the most important presentation in mathematics occurred by George Riemann when he introduced the concept of metric tensors. It took 60 years before that was found a practical impact, and that was the mathematics upon which Einstein's four-dimensional space-time is derived. Einstein went to his death frustrated because didn't go further. If he would have gone to five dimensions, as Kaluza and Klein did, they would have resolved the things that puzzled him about light and supergravity. And then in 63, Yang Mills took it one step further. And today's, from 1984 on, most people in this area will talk of 10 dimensions. We seem to know that we have four that we can directly experience. There's six that we know are there that we have to infer by indirect means. Nachmanides in the 13th century, a Hebrew sage, from his study of Genesis, concluded there are 10 dimensions, only four are knowable. Particle physics in the 20th century, of course, have come to that same conclusion, that four are directly measurable, three are only inferable. I'm always fascinated by that we spend millions and millions of dollars on these fancy atomic accelerators to discover what Nachmanides concluded from studying this text itself. But anyway, there are only two kinds of people that seem to really deal with hyperspaces. Mathematicians with special training and small children. They have no problem with this at all. But you and I can get some useful insights by letting me introduce you to two of my friends. Before I introduce them, I want you to be compassionate because they suffer from a serious handicap. They only have two dimensions. Mr. and Mrs. Flat. These are two-dimensional beings, and they live in a two-dimensional world. If you cut that into two parts, their worlds are bounded, and to get from one two-dimensional world to another two-dimensional world would require a miracle, what would seem to them as a miracle. But me as a three-dimensional being could come along and pick one of them up and put them over there, and to them a miracle occurred. So the fact that we enjoy an additional dimension is profoundly relevant. We want to try to get a grasp of that here. So if we take her and move her over, to her, a miracle is taking place. There's another aspect to that I can be more

0: intimate with each of them independent of where they are. They could be a mile apart, and I, as a three-dimensional being, could be a millionth of an inch away from each one of them. And so the proximity is independent of distance for me, because I enjoy an extra dimensionality. And so if I put my finger through their world, they see a circle. They don't see, all they see is the part where I intersect with their world. If a ball falls through, same thing. It's nothing, a dot, it grows to a circle, and swings to a dot and goes away. So that's the impact of a three-dimensional event on a two-dimensional world is useful. And so, well, how would you, if you wanted to communicate to that two-dimensional person, how would you communicate what a three-dimensional object is? You'd have a tough time because they have no grasp of what that might mean. I could do it maybe by a projection, take a three-dimensional cube and try to communicate to these two-dimensional people what it is. I might try a projection, but that's not too helpful. If I take a three-dimensional projection of a four-dimensional cube, I quickly discover it's not intuitive at all. They have one internet. You can play with it if you want. And so they're not very useful. Another way I might try to communicate a three-dimensional object to a two-dimensional universe would be to unravel it. I could take a three-dimensional box, fold it out flat. It's now a two-dimensional representation of that. But it's not likely I'll be very useful communicating to them what that box really is. Okay? There is a way to do that with a four-dimensional cube. I can unravel a four-dimensional cube in three dimensions. It's called a Hinton cube or a tesseract. There's only one place I'm aware of that ever has been used in a practical way. And that's Salvador Dali used it in his painting on Corpus Christi. I'm startled to discover that he was that sophisticated a mathematician that he even knew what a tesseract was. And he uses it as a way to communicate a dimensionality beyond the ones we have involved in the crucifixion. Boy, what a profound insight that is. The resurrection body, there's a technical term in the Greek that occurs only twice in the Bible. Okaterion. In 1 Corinthians 5:2, it's the resurrection body we aspire to. When we get our resurrection bodies, it's an okaterion. That's what we'll inhabit, if you will. The other place that word occurs is in Jude, verses 5 and 6. It's the body that the angels disrobed from in order to, when they left their habitation, to indulge in the mischief of Genesis 6. That's the reference there. So I think it's a technical term. Jesus, you know, challenges them. Handle me and see, as spirit hath not flesh and bones as ye see me have. And when he had thus spoken, he showed them his hands and his feet. And we know he still bears those scars. The prophet Zechariah describes him that way. They shall look upon me whom they pierced. Revelation 5 and 6, I turned, I saw the Lamb as it had been slain. Well, moving on in their narrative here, they're in the room there with the Lord. While they yet believed not for joy and wondered, he said to them, have you any meat? He's my kind of guy. Do you realize he never appears after his resurrection without eating? He doesn't take the wine. That's going to wait until the kingdom. But he always shows up eating. He's eating here in the upper room that night. And later when they're up in Galilee, he's the guy to cook breakfast for them. He says, come on, dine, guys. Have you anything to eat? They gave him a piece of broiled fish and of a honeycomb. And he took it and did eat before them. I think that's interesting. He said, and these are the words which I spake unto you while I was yet with you, that all things must be fulfilled, which are written in the law of Moses and in the prophets and in the Psalms concerning me. You know, it's really a discovery for many to discover how much prophecy is in the Psalms. We think of it as a hymn book, and indeed it is, but it's amazing how many little nuggets are tucked away in all the nooks and crannies of the Psalms. He said, the volume of the book is written of me. So then he opened he their understanding that they might understand the Scriptures. Boy, there's a prayer we should pray. There's a prayer we should try to avail ourselves of. He then opened their understanding that they might understand the Scriptures. That's one of the reasons you never want to enter your Bible without prayer. Go in there accompanied by the Spirit that produced it in the first place. And he said to them, thus it is written, and thus it behooved Christ to suffer and to rise from the dead the third day, and that repentance and remission of sins should be preached in his name among all nations, beginning at Jerusalem. And ye are witnesses of these things. Witness is used 29 times in the book of Acts. Witnessing is not something we do for the Lord. It is something that he does through us if we're filled with the Spirit. Let's keep that in mind. I don't see him printing tracts. I'm not disparaging him, but I think we... maybe on the wrong path that way. Verse 49, behold, I send the promise of my Father upon you, but tarry ye in the city of Jerusalem until ye be imbued with power from on high. And within 40 days, of course, we have the Feast of Shavuot and a Feast of Pentecost, and it's at that feast that the Spirit is given to the church. And most scholars reckon the birth of the church from that day on. Others have slightly different perspectives, but that's the most prevailing one. And he led them out as far as to Bethany. And by the way, that's not on the Mount of Olives. It's over the hump. It's on the other side. Every denomination has their favorite place where the ascension took place, on the peak of the Mount of Olives. It seems it was actually further over. But anyway, as he led them out as far as to Bethany, and he lifted up his hands and blessed them, it came to pass that while he blessed them, he was parted from them and carried up into heaven. Wow. The ascension. Bethany is on the east side of the Mount of Olives. And there are parallel passages, Mark 16 and Acts chapter 1, of course, picks up on this. Luke has set up his sequel, if you will. And it closes by, they worshipped him and returned to Jerusalem with great joy. Can you imagine? Can you imagine the contrast of how it looks then and how it looked the previous 3 days? And where is Jesus today? What's he doing right now? Scripture tells us. He's in heaven, we know that. He's with the Father. And what's he doing there? Praying for you and me. He ever liveth to make intercession. Praise God for that. And he's also preparing a home. John 14, I go to prepare a place for you, and if I go and prepare a place for you, I'll come and receive you to myself, that where I am, there ye may be also. He's been preparing that for how long? 2,000 years, more or less? I'm impressed with what he did in 6 days. I wonder what he's been working on since. When we're continually in the temple, praising and blessing God, amen. And that finishes our book here. And Luke, of course, has set the stage for a sequel, the book of Acts. There's one thing that lurks here. We usually bring this up when we're in the Garden Tomb area, how Mary didn't recognize him, thought he was the gardener. That afternoon, they walk 7 miles and don't realize it's him. In the upper room, they're frightened more than, not just surprised, they're frightened. But the big one is that later, up at breakfast, at the place that's generally celebrated, a place called Topka, where apparently they fished all night, didn't catch anything. They seize him in the morning. Catch anything? No. Put your net on the other side of the boat, which they do, and it, of course, gets so full it breaks. And when they come to shore, he says, come on, dine. And he's cooked breakfast. But in verse 12 of chapter 21 of John, there's a strange sentence. We durst not ask him, knowing it was the Lord. What on earth does that sentence mean? There's something lurking there. Yes, they seem to acknowledge it's him, but they don't seem to be, it's apparently not obvious somehow. And that, we look at Mary in John 20, thinks he was the gardener until she heard his voice. On the road to Emmaus, they didn't recognize him until they see his nail prints when he broke the bread. Aren't they looking at his face? What's going on here? The upper room, they didn't believe it was Jesus until he showed them his scars. And on the seashore, at breakfast, the disciples did not dare ask because they knew it was the Lord. What does that sentence mean? Well, I think the clue to all of this is a verse in the Old Testament. If you recognize that the precision of prophecy describes details very precisely, and there's subtleties in the Old Testament that are not confirmed in the New, but not at variance with it, we pick up another thing. We know that he was beat up pretty badly. But in Isaiah 50, verse 6, he says, I gave my back to the smiters, and my cheeks to them that plucked off the hair. I hid not my face from shame and spitting. What this suggests to me is those Roman soldiers ripped off his beard. If you're used to seeing somebody with a full beard and you encounter him one day because it's shaved off for some reason, that happened to me in my career with a software department head that had a very full beard that he had shaved off for a skin problem he had. I remember being startled, didn't recognize him when he came to work. I almost embarrassed myself, except fortunately another employee called him by name and I realized who he was. I would have made a fool of myself a guy that I worked with side by side, not recognize him one morning because of he lost his beard. We know from Isaiah 52 that many were astonished at him. His visage was so marred more than any man, and his form more than the sons of men. In other words, he was beaten so badly he didn't even look human. That's the description at the last verse of Isaiah 52 as you get into Isaiah 53. So it's my suspicion that that may be what's lurking over these encounters after the resurrection, that there's scar tissue where they're used to seeing his face. And they didn't recognize until they put all the facts together and realized who's in front of them. The question I don't know the answer to is he still that way? John says he saw the Lamb as it had been slain. Zechariah talks about the second coming, they shall look upon me whom they've pierced. So he's apparently, at least in some sense, maintaining his wounds. Of course, the marks of his humiliation are the marks of his glory. And when we do the communion in the garden tomb, I usually am reminded of a case where a woman had a small daughter. And every time she came home from school, she was made fun of. She came home in tears because the kids made fun of her because her mother was disfigured very badly. When the little girl was old enough, the mother explained to the little girl that when she was a baby, there was a fire in the apartment, and she was able to save the baby at the cost of having serious disfigurement. From that day on, the little girl wasn't embarrassed by her mother anymore, because every time she looked into her eyes, she knew how much she was loved. I wonder what we're going to experience when we see him. I do believe that we'll spend an eternity trying to learn what it cost him to have us there. I suspect the physicals are probably small compared to what he endured on our behalf. But be that as it may, beloved, now are we the sons of God, and it does not yet appear what we shall be. But we know that when he shall appear, we will be like him, for we shall see him as he is. That's devoutly to be wished. Well, for the next session, I'm going to urge you to continue what you've started. We finished the Gospel of Luke. Where do you go next? Let the Holy Spirit lead you. Continue what the Lord has begun. He's begun a good work in you. You've been with us through these 24 chapters. Don't stop now. Pick the one that the Spirit leads you to, and keep at it. Grow in grace and knowledge of him. Pray about what book to go next. Some people say, gee, that act seems like a natural extension. Fine. Maybe one of the other gospels. Maybe some of the whole change of pace, whatever. Let the Holy Spirit guide you. He knows what he's doing. He's your tutor, not me. So with that, let's you and I bow our hearts. Father, we thank you. We can't really contain what we think we've seen. Some of these hints here are disturbing. And yet, Father, we realize the price that was paid for us probably exceeds our capacity to imagine. We thank you, Father, for going to such extremes that we might have life, and that life is in the Son. We do pray, Father, that you would, through your Holy Spirit, help us to apprehend that which you have here for us. Help us to understand what you would have of us in the days that remain as we commit ourselves with no reservations. We commit ourselves wholeheartedly into your hands in the name of Yeshua, our King indeed. Amen.
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3: Consider Isaiah 41, verse 10. I am your God, I will strengthen you. Yes, I will help you. Dr. George Washington Carver overcame racial prejudice and became an educator, scientist, and inventor who was honored by the U.S. Congress. He was also a follower of Christ. And here's what he had to say about prayer. My prayers seem to be more of an attitude than anything else. I indulge in very little lip service, but I ask the great Creator silently, daily, and often many times a day to permit me to speak to him, and I ask him to give me wisdom, understanding, and bodily strength to do his will. Hence, I'm asking and receiving all the time. Carver gave the world many inventions, and he was most famous for what he could do with a peanut. He stood on the truth of these scriptures. Isaiah 45 verse 2, I will go before you and make the crooked places straight. Jeremiah 33 verse 3, call to me, and I will answer you and show you great and mighty things which you do not know. In Isaiah 41 verse 10, fear not, for I am with you. Be not dismayed, for I am your God. I will strengthen you. Yes, I will help you. I will uphold you with my righteous right hand. Now pay particular attention to Carver's words. He said, I am asking and receiving all the time. Prayer was not his last resort, but his first choice. To him, it was more than religious ritual. It was a means of constant communication with the God he loved, sometimes talking and sometimes listening, but at all times sensitive to and aware of the presence of God. And daily prayer should be that for you too. The importance of daily prayer. That's Vision's Word for Today.
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The King and Country, Taylor Hill, World on Fire, Colton Dixon, Up and Up, here on Overnights on Vision. It's time right now to take a little wander down memory lane. And a little wander down memory lane today. It's Bastille Day, Tuesday, 14th day of July, 2026. Harry Dean Stanton, born in West Irvine, Kentucky, 1926, passed away aged 91 back in 2017. American character actor, he can be seen in the films Cool Hand Luke, Alien, Paris, Texas, Pretty in Pink, Wild at Heart, and The Green Mile in 1996. He sang and played guitar in his Harry Dean Stanton band. There you go. Great actor, actually. Margaret Pomeranz, born in Waverley, New South Wales, 82 today, Australian TV film critic and writer. Together with David Stratton, she hosted the long-running SBS TV program, The Movie Show, from 1986 to 2004. Happy birthday to Margaret, 82 today. John Blackman, born in Carlton, Victoria, 1947, died age 76 2 years ago now. Of course, he's a famous voice and on radio and TV. He's best known as the booth announcer with the long-running TV program Hey Hey It's Saturday from 1971 to 1999. And he provided the voice of Dickie Knee and other characters, and he got the idea when Daryl Summers once said he had a Dickie Knee, in other words, a crook knee. He worked on several radio stations over the years as well. Great announcer, great voice. A couple of events on this day. The French Revolution was instigated when Paris citizens stormed the Bastille prison. 1789 it happened. Bastille is a nickname for a small fort used as a political prison. The French Revolution. And a temperature of minus 22.2 Celsius was recorded at Charlotte Pass, New South Wales, on this day in 1945. It's been a bit chilly lately, but it hasn't been quite that cold. Speaking of Hey Hey It's Saturday, Daryl Summers made his debut as a television host comparing Cartoon Corner in 1971. Just to show my age, I used to watch Cartoon Corner. Yeah, when it first came on TV, showing my age there, it ran 5 days a week for 6.5 years. And after that, Hey Hey It's Saturday ended up eventuating. And Sale of the Century, hosted by Tony Barber, began on Australian TV in 1980, and he hosted it until 1991. A few events and birthdays on this day. It's Bastille Day, Tuesday, 14th of July, 2026.

0: And good overnight. So on Vision Christian Radio, Steve Mack with you for a Tuesday morning. A little after 4 a.m. Eastern, a bit after 2 a.m. in the West. And Bernie Dimas along in a few moments and a different perspective. The message, who created the stars? Some weird news for you. And today with Jeff Vines along a little bit later on. And the message, the power of one, you're not okay and I'm not okay. Also later in the hour, Bible study in Luke chapter 8. All that and more on the way, but right now, let's take a look at the weather around the capitals for today, the 14th day of July. Sydney, Brisbane, Perth, all in the low 20s and mostly sunny. Melbourne and Adelaide, some showers about for both, tops around 17 degrees. Hobart showers 11, Canberra showers and 12, and Darwin a sunny day, a top of 32 degrees.
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5: You know, I've heard all the theory. You don't have to be afraid because God is in that place with you. That's the theory. But how do I know? How do I know that I can really rely on Him to be there and to be on my side and to act? Well, hi, I'm Bernie Diamond and thank you so much for joining me again. Today we're going to be taking another look at the fear that we all go through in life from a different perspective. Fear is something that, quite frankly, we don't much want to talk about, and yet it's something that's so very real for so many people in this world. We don't want to admit to the rest of the world that we're afraid. And so we kind of put on this brave face as though everything's fine. But on the inside, fear can be eating away like a cancer. So often it's the case that the things we used to place our confidence in, well, they're not working anymore. People place their faith in all sorts of things, their stock portfolio until the stock market takes a dive. People place their faith in relationships until those relationships fail. And so we lose confidence. And when we lose confidence, the deep rot of fear sets into our hearts. Well, truly I tell you, God wants to deal with that so decisively in our lives. Now, that doesn't mean that we're not going to go through things and situations and challenges that aren't scary. Of course we are. That's life. But God's plan is that when we do, that we'll be ready, that our confidence will be in Him. Imagine a life where these times of fear are replaced with a quiet confidence in God Himself. That's His plan. That's why He keeps saying to us, do not be afraid. Us being afraid falls so far short of His plan to fill us with His peace. That's why I really encourage you to stick with me over these next few minutes as we discover how to live out God's ideal of not being afraid. I was talking with a friend recently. Great guy, one of nature's gentlemen, as the saying goes. He's kind and considerate and competent. He's just a delight. I've worked with him for about 15 years, but over the last few years, our paths have headed off into different directions. Now, I had cause to call him about something, expecting to hear his cheerful, bouncy voice on the other end of the phone. But what I discovered was a shell of the man I once knew. His world had fallen apart. His family was gone. His career seemed over. It was an incredibly difficult and painful time for him. He said, I'm sitting on a beach at the moment, wondering what, if anything, the rest of my life holds. Now, none of us want to have the stuffing ripped out of us. But you know something? It happens to all of us at some point. Doesn't matter who we are, where we live, what we believe. And you know, I've heard some preachers preach as though, well, if you believe in God, bad things won't happen to you. That's a load of rubbish. Bad things happen to God's people too. In fact, sometimes especially they happen to God's people. They just do. Take Israel, God's chosen people. They found themselves in this scary, fearful place. They've been in slavery, exiled in Babylon for the best part of 3 generations. It's a long time. Only a handful of their elders can ever remember living in God's promised land, Jerusalem. So what does God have to say to these people who are cowering in fear under the yoke of slavery? Have a listen. It comes from the Old Testament, the book of Isaiah, chapter 41, beginning at verse 8. But you, Israel, my servant Jacob, whom I have chosen, the offspring of Abraham, my friend, you whom I took from the ends of the earth and called from its farthest corners, saying to you, you are my servant, I have chosen you and not cast you off. Do not fear, for I am with you. Do not be afraid, for I am your God. I will strengthen you. I will help you. I will uphold you with my victorious right hand. See, the first thing that God does is he reminds them of his promises to Abraham. When Abraham stood in that promised land centuries before, this is what God promised him. Genesis chapter 15, beginning at verse 18. On that day, the Lord made a covenant with Abram, saying, to your descendants, I give this land from the river of Egypt to the great river, the river Euphrates, the land of the Kenites and the Kenizzites and the Kadamites and the Hittites and all the other little Vegemites. God gave that land to Abraham and his descendants. It was God's promise. God had chosen them and had promised them the land. So God had gathered them from the ends of the earth, and he said, I will not cast you off. I am your God. I will strengthen you. I will help you. I will uphold you with my victorious right hand. The whole thing that God relies on here in talking with his people in their fear and their despair is not on who they are or how strong they are or how clever they are. No, he's saying to them, look at who I am. Look at my promise. I know it's tough. I know you're confused. I know it's scary, but I am your God. I am with you. You are my servant. I have chosen you. I took you from the ends of the earth. Don't be afraid. But how does that help them? Isn't he the God who failed them 70 years earlier? Okay, so he sends them some prophet and he says, don't be afraid. But he's got more. He's got so much more. See, he said, it's not just my promises. Have a look at who I am. And just in the chapter before, we were looking at Isaiah chapter 41. Just in the chapter before, he tells them who he is. He says, to whom will you compare me? What, to an idol? I mean, a bit of mulberry wood made by an artisan? Don't you realize? Haven't you heard? Hasn't it been told to you from the beginning? Haven't you understood from the foundations of the earth? It is he who sits above the circle of the earth, and its inhabitants are like grasshoppers, who stretches out the heavens like a curtain and spreads them like a tent to live in, who brings princes to nothing and makes rulers of the earth as nothing. Scarcely are they planted, scarcely are they sown, scarcely has their stem taken root in the earth, when he blows on them and they wither and the tempest carries them off like stubble. To whom will you compare me? Who is my equal, says God the Holy One? Lift up your eyes, look and see who created these stars, who brings them out by their host and numbers them and calls them by name, because he is great in strength, mighty in power. Not one is missing. Why do you say, O Israel, my way is hidden from the Lord and my right is discarded from my God? Haven't you known? Haven't you heard? The Lord is the everlasting God, the creator of the ends of the earth. He doesn't grow faint or weary. This is powerful stuff. Don't you get it? He's saying, I'm the God who created the whole shooting match. See those trillions of stars up there? I created them. I make them come out each night. I am so much bigger than your circumstances. It makes absolute sense for you to put your confidence in me. I have been in those fearful places in my life. And you know what happens? All you can see is the dirty, great, big 800-pound gorilla in the room. All you can see are the people or the circumstances that cause us to fear, and that's human. We don't know what the future holds. We imagine all the bad things are going to happen at the same time. And then, I don't want to get preachy, but I've discovered in my life that when God steps into my situation, no matter how scary it is, when he steps in and whispers in my heart, do not be afraid. I've discovered in my life that when God steps into my situation, no matter how scary it is, when he steps

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0: Elephant John finished. Jay King, Hard Place, overnight on Vision. Today with Jeff Hines in a few moments, but first of all, some weird news. Well, some weird news today. A Georgia woman paid tribute to her favourite superhero by amassing the world's largest collection of Wonder Woman memorabilia. 1,581 items. That's the number of memorabilia items she has. That's amazing. Alicia Wiley's collection of memorabilia, including comic books, Funko Pop figurines, action figures, specialty toys, and branded merchandise. Well, Wiley said she fell in love with the character watching the Justice League animated series in the early 2000s. She said she likes that Wonder Woman stands for female empowerment. And the holy grail, as if you'd like, of her collection is a comic book signed by writers Stan Lee and Linda Carter, who played the character in the 1975 Wonder Woman TV series. Lee is no longer with us, of course, and Linda Carter, turning 75.
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6: Everybody's a lawbreaker. If you believe in the Bible and the Ten Commandments and the Mosaic Code, you break that law. You believe in the Sermon on the Mount, good for you. You still break that law too. If you're a secular person, even a secular humanist, you've still got your system of right and wrong. Apart from the Bible, you still have your belief on what is right and what is wrong. Guess what? You violate your own system of right and wrong. Everybody's a lawbreaker.
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3: Hello and welcome to Today with Jeff Vines. My name is Bill. It's great to have your company. Pastor Jeff is unpacking the Gospel of Jesus through Paul's letter to the Romans in this series. Now, you're not okay, I'm not okay. Through this message, we learn that everyone is a lawbreaker. Nobody is perfect. But through Jesus, we are saved. Turn to Romans chapter 2, verse 12, and let's get into this message now with Pastor Jeff.

0: Man, we are in this series that, let me just pause just for a moment. You know, this is heavy stuff, and we're building every week onto something. There'll be this huge crescendo at the end of this series. So you might notice there are some common themes that are occurring because we're talking about the gospel. We're talking about Romans 1 through 3. We're talking about the greatest theological treatise ever written concerning our relationship to God. So turn in your Bibles, if you would, to Romans chapter 2, verse 12. And then, this is important, Colossians chapter 2, verse 11. Romans 2, 12, and then Colossians chapter 2, verse 11. Because we've said all along that what we're after in the series, we want to experience God. We want to stop going through the motions. We want to sense the presence of God in our lives. And that's not something that just happens. We've said that God can never love you more than he loves you right now. It can't, but you can experience and know God better and more deeply than you do now. And that is, to some degree, up to your responding to the voice and the call, listening, obeying the Holy Spirit. Remember when we drew that graph and we said, your salvation is going right toward God, but your sanctification line is up and down, and it's dependent upon how you're responding to the voice of the Holy Spirit in you. You ignore that voice, then it's almost impossible to draw near to God in order that God draws near to you. Now, originally, God sought you. You didn't seek him. He's the one that opened your eyes. He's the one that gave you salvation. But on a pragmatic level, if you want to experience and know God, you got to make some changes in your life. Now, if that's not something you're after, just keep doing what you've always done. But if you want to know God and experience God, you've got to change the way you relate. Here it is. You've got to change the way you relate to the law of God. Okay, so when it comes to the religious and the irreligious and the law of God, come on now, I'm giving you theology. I'm in 4 weekend messages, okay? I'm trying to give you what we learn in 2 semesters, okay? That's the challenge. So where the law of God is concerned, we're talking about the Ten Commandments, the good and evil that's in all of us. Where the irreligious world is concerned, one of the things they don't like about Christianity is the way they're asked to relate to the law. When you tell somebody to listen and obey, that is so antithetical to this culture. Nobody's gonna tell me what to do, and nobody's gonna tell me how to live, right? So when we sit up as pastors or Christ followers and we say, the Bible wants you to live this way, the Bible tells you who you should and should not sleep with. The Bible tells you that you should be humble. The Bible tells you, you should turn the other cheek. You hear that thing, man, I don't want anybody else telling me who I can and cannot sleep with. That's so antithetical to this culture. I want to be free. I want to do what I want to do. And then the Bible tells me how to spend my money. I don't think so. I'll spend my money the way I want to spend my money. And then you tell me that you want me to be humble. You try to be humble in this world, man, it'll run right over you. You understand? So from the irreligious perspective, you start talking about the law of God, there's a big, huge turnoff. And the reason is because they've never grown to understand and know that God does not give his law arbitrarily. In the same way a father tells his little children, don't do this or do this, he's not trying to be the big bad cosmic boss. He gives them these parameters because he loves them. Until you get that, you're not going to follow God, and you're going to make up your own rules and your own system of morality, right and wrong. Now, from the irreligious point of view, that happens, but there's also a dangerous way for you to relate to the law of God as a religious person. I say, well, I'm not religious, I'm a Christian. Okay. The problem here is that you do like the law, you like the Ten Commandments, you like the Sermon on the Mount, but you live under the illusion that you live under it. You actually think you keep the law. You actually think that you're righteous because you believe the right stuff and you do all the good deeds. You know the difference between good and evil, and you live a righteous life. Therefore, people ought to respect you and God ought to give you blessings. You see, both the irreligious and the religious have an improper relationship with the law. Now, it is in that context, I just summarized Romans 1 and 2 for you, that Paul writes these words. Now, I'm going to have to stop along the way. We're going to do a lot right here, but follow. This is when it really matters. I mean, the whole sermon matters, but we're reading the Bible right now. Romans chapter 2, verse 12. He says, all who sin apart from the law will also perish apart from the law. When Paul is using the law here, he's talking about the Mosaic law, Ten Commandments, the Mosaic code. So he says, if you sin apart from the law of Moses, you'll also perish apart from the law. Well, wait a minute. Who doesn't have the law of Moses and the Ten Commandments? What he's saying is, if you're somebody that loves the law of God and you try to keep the law of God, that's good, but there's a whole other group of people, even though they don't have the law of Moses, they still have the law of God innately embedded into their hearts. So either way, you have the law, you sin. You don't have the law, you sin. And he says in verse 13, for it is not those who hear the law who are righteous in God's sight. It is those who obey the law who will be declared righteous. Now, when you became a Christian, you decided you were not going to relate to God on the basis of law, because you learned that if you relate to God on the basis of law, you're going to lose. No man can keep it perfectly. There's no one righteous, no, not one. You chose to relate to God on the basis of grace, because you came to the end of yourself and you thought, man, I'm going to need some mercy. However, if you go back into that where you're trying to relate to God on law again, you're going to lose again. In verse 14, he says, indeed, when Gentiles who do not have the law, he's talking about of Moses, the law of Moses, do by nature things required by the law, they are a law for themselves, even though they don't have the law. They show that the requirements of the law are written on their hearts, their consciences also bearing witness, their thoughts sometimes accusing them and at other times even defending them. This will take place on the day when God judges people's secrets through Jesus Christ, as my gospel declares. And then he says in verse 23, you who boast in the law, do you dishonor God by breaking the law? That's heavy theology, but here's what he's saying. Everybody's a lawbreaker. If you believe in the Bible and the Ten Commandments and the Mosaic Code, you break that law. You believe in the Sermon on the Mount, good for you. You still break that law too. If you're a secular person, even a secular humanist, you've still got your system of right and wrong. Apart from the Bible, you still have your belief on what is right and what is wrong. Guess what? You violate your own system of right and wrong. Everybody's a lawbreaker. Everybody. Now follow me just a moment. Thomas Anthony Harris wrote what is called the epitome of self-help books in the late 60s. He kind of got the ball rolling here. And the name of the book was what? I'm okay, you're okay. And the whole thing was, don't sweat, you're okay, I'm okay, don't worry, just be happy, live your life. It took the world by storm. Basically, he said, we're all okay, we're good. Wendy Kaminer, in the 1990s, came along and wrote a book that was a humorous, devastating critique of Harris's book, and she titled her book, I'm Dysfunctional, You're Dysfunctional. You with me? And she shows in her book how narcissistic Harris and society really are. And she said, don't you hear the blood of innocent children crying out? Don't you see what humanity's doing to each other? Are you blind to the genocide and the terrorism and the human trafficking that dominates our world? Don't you see how the rich exploit the poor, how the strong oppress the weak, and the power abuse those without rank or position? How can you say, I'm okay, you're okay, man? Haven't you seen what's going on out there? So her book was titled, I'm Dysfunctional, You're Dysfunctional. Now, 10 years later, late 90s, early 2000s, she writes another book, does Wendy Kaminer. And this book, listen carefully, it's good for us religious people. She noticed a trend that started occurring from the hard right. An entire movement began to occur where people were saying this now, I'm okay, but the rest of you are screwed up. I'm okay, but the rest of you are no way okay. I'm okay, you're messed up. So we got to go to war and fix bad people. We got to hold people accountable. We got to get rid of the evil in the world. We got to go out and punish the evildoer. So Kaminer says, you've got I'm okay, you're okay. That's narcissism, you bunch of narcissists. I'm okay, but you're screwed up. That's moralism. I'm good, you're bad. Which leads to things like isolation and death camps and genocide and the extermination of people that you think are bad or inferior. What's left? Well, you move from narcissism to moralism to masochism. Masochism is where you say, I'm not okay, but everybody else is. It's a type of fatalism. Somehow you think that your transparency will save you. Now, I made a note in my Bible here, don't go too far off the path here. Because every time I said, look, I finally watched, and I said to myself, I was not gonna do it, but I decided to watch. a mega church exposed Hillsong. I didn't want to watch it because I didn't want to see another documentary that just pokes fun and makes fun of the church. I don't know what led me, but I thought I'd watch it. I was pleasantly surprised that it did not bag the church. It just bagged rock star preachers. And quite frankly, rock star preachers, to a great degree, need to be bagged. So you've got Carl Lentz in New York City, part of the Hillsong movement. And he's so transparent, and all these Hollywood stars and musicians, all of them are flocking to him because he has the look, you know, he has the clothing, the hairstyle, he's got it all. And while he's telling everybody how transparent he is and his failures and how he struggles, do you understand that that's not the same thing as repentance? Repentance is when I tell you that I'm struggling, but I'm really going off this stage to work hard at trying to be a better person, not to earn salvation, but because I know it's a better way to live. But if I tell you I'm really struggling, and then I go off stage to do the same thing that I tell you you shouldn't be doing, that's not transparency, man. That's called hypocrisy. And so he's sleeping with women he's not married to while he's telling everybody not to sleep with women they're not married to. That don't work. You say, Pastor Jeff, you're sounding a bit self-righteous. No, I got my own issues. But if I walk out of here and don't work on them, I'm not really trying to pursue Christ. What good is being transparent? So you move from narcissism, I'm okay, you're okay, to moralism, I'm okay, but you're messed up, to masochism, oh, you know, the whole world's good, but I'm just, woe is me, I'm just not doing well. Now, in the 1970s, there was a great pastor, great speaker by the name of John Gerstner. In one of his sermons, he referenced this book, I'm Okay, You're Okay, and he asked the question, how does the Bible compare to what people are saying, I'm okay, you're okay. What would the Bible say? And he tells a story about taking his wife to Asia, Kashmir, and they go on a little boat excursion. And while they're coming back to shore, they hit another boat by accident. And John Gerstner says, the little captain, an older gentleman, and his little grandson, he had his grandson with him, just really looked agitated. And so John Gerstner, who's not a captain of any boat, walks up to him and says, it's okay, don't worry, it's just a little bump. You're okay, we're okay, it's all right. They keep going toward the shore. A couple of minutes later, he noticed that the captain is growing more and more agitated. And John Gerstner says, as a pastor, I thought to myself, you know, I'm the intellectual superior here, so let me just calm him down. It's okay, we're okay, you're okay, I'm okay, it's okay. No need to worry. Finally, when they got close to the dock, this little captain shoves his grandson onto the dock and then through the people, John Gerstner, his wife, threw them onto the dock and say, I'm not okay, you not okay. And the boat sank because there was a hole in the hole that Gerstner had not seen. And it got sucked under immediately. And Gerstner said, that's the message of the Bible. You not okay, I'm not okay. It's not narcissism. I'm okay, you're okay. It's not moralism. I'm okay, you're screwed up. It's not masochism. I'm not okay, but everybody else is. The Bible says we are all sinners. We're all lost, both the prodigal sons and the older brothers, the ones who run away in a distant land and the ones who stay home and depend on their own righteousness to save them. We're all in trouble. We're all alienated from God, those who serve idols and those who use God to get their idols. In one degree, we're all messed up. Now, you got to get this week if you're going to get the beauty of next week. It's the setup. Come on. We're messed up. I mean, even when we do good things, a lot of times it's motivated out of the wrong motivation. So in Romans 2, again, this great theological passage, Paul tells us why both religious and irreligious people stand condemned. And the answer is because even those of us who are religious, who accept the law of Moses, the law of God, we violate the same law we say we love. Think about the list back in Romans 1. Here's the list that he gave of people who do not seek God. There's no one righteous. He says they have become filled with every kind of wickedness, evil, greed, and depravity. You're not greedy at all? They are full of envy, murder, strife, deceit, and malice. They are gossip, slanders, God-haters, insolent, arrogant, and boastful. Interesting word there, hubris. We'll get to that. They invent ways of doing evil. They disobey their parents. They have no understanding, no fidelity, no fidelity, no love, no mercy. Now, I want you to notice something about the list. These are not behaviors. They're attitudes of the heart. That beautiful word translated insolence, hubris, is arrogance. So Paul is doing simply what Jesus did during the Sermon on the Mount. You and I justify ourselves by our external behaviors, what we do and do not do. But the Sermon on the Mount, Jesus is dealing with the kind of person. He's contrasting the kind of heart you have with the kind of heart you should have. Let me give you one example, and I got to move on. In Matthew 5, he says, you've heard that it was said to people long ago, you shall not murder, and anyone who murders will be subject to judgment. But I tell you that anyone who is angry with his brother or sister will be subject to judgment. And again, anyone who says to his brother or sister, raka. Now somebody says, I don't see how you can tell me that I'm just as bad as the guys who are murdering and in prison. I don't get that. I don't agree with that, Pastor Jeff. Socially, there is a difference. That's next week's sermon. Spiritually, before the presence of God, there is no difference. Raka, that word actually means that you treat someone as incidental. They don't matter to you. You say, well, how can that be the same as murder? Because murder is a tree from which the acorns grow. Murder begins with hubris. It begins with arrogance and pride, where people are dispensable. So the only difference, according to the Sermon on the Mount, between you and the one who murders is that the seed in you has not yet been watered. Put you in the right situation at the right time. Water the seed. Think about it. Guys, do you welcome every human being into your midst, into your life? Do you treat everybody equally? Are you telling me that no matter who comes up to you, you won't admit that some people, when they come to you, you know you can't get anything from them and they can't give you anything. You just kind of keep going. You don't really want to talk to them. But if you meet somebody you think can help you, give you something, you stay. You don't do that? Yeah, sure you do. Do you have equal concern and care for all people? No, you don't. If not, when that seed is watered and fertilized, the attitude of your heart will often produce atrocities you never thought you could do. What are you getting at? Well, I'm getting at the commandment of the Lord is talking about someone who cherishes, not just tolerates, every person, even the persons who are of no consequence to you, even those who are not okay, you treat as kings and queens. You see, the reason that you and I get lost in all of this is because we forget that what God is after primarily is what's in here. And you've got no idea what's in here. That's why we don't judge each other. If you judge each other only by external actions, man, people can fool you. He wants us to be so honest that we never have to swear an oath. When we say something, it's dumb. To be so loving that you don't merely refrain from revenge, but you actually forgive people from your heart and you wish them no ill will. You don't have any enemies in your life that you'd like to see something bad happen to? It'd just make your day. So generous that you give and you give without thanks or recognition. Oh, you're a generous person? You give and give and give? So trusting in God that even though the circumstances around you change, doesn't impact your faith and trust. You remember a few months ago, I told you the story about a university professor here in America that decided to give her students as an assignment to read the Sermon on the Mount and then to write a response paper to it. Most of them had never read the Sermon on the Mount. Can you believe that? In America? Of course you can. So they read the Sermon on the Mount and they wrote their response papers. And she printed, the typical response went something like this: I did not like the Sermon on the Mount. Nobody can live like that. Hey, at least honesty. No gossip, no envy, no jealousy, no hatred, no apathy. Turn the other cheek, pray for those who persecute you, love your enemies. I don't think so. But then she asked them this question: but is this not the kind of people that you want around you? So loving that they don't resent you or your mistakes or your moods. They're not indifferent to you. So generous that they're always grateful. They're always there when you need them. They forgive you. They're merciful to you. They unconditionally love you. Is that not the kind of person you want? And they all said, yeah. And she said, so what you're saying is, and I quote, I am very angry if you hold me to this standard, but on the other hand, I hold everybody else to this standard. Therefore, you are condemned from your own mouth. The law you say you believe you violate. See, that's why Paul says in verse 14, look carefully now, we're in the Bible. When Gentiles do not have the law, that is the law of Moses, do by nature things required by the law. Remember what we said? You know what good and evil are. You just suppress it. They are a law for themselves, even though they do not have the law. That is the law of Moses. They show that the requirements of the law are written on their hearts, their consciences also bearing witness, and their thoughts sometimes accusing them and other times defending them. So even those who don't have the law of Moses, those who've never heard of Jesus, those who are not aware of the Ten Commandments, you're judged according to the law you claim.
1: 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Thanks for joining us. 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
1: Heading to God's Word, Luke chapter 8, verse 25 simply says, "Where is your faith?" Jesus often asked really challenging questions, and he asks us the same questions today. And when someone asked him a question, he often responded with a question in return. He wanted people to think about what they were doing in life and why. When his disciples woke him in the midst of a storm on the lake, Jesus could have asked a lot of questions. Where are we? What time is it? Which way to shore? Who knows how to swim? But he didn't ask any of those questions. Instead, he rebuked the wind and the waves, stood there in the renewed calm, looking at his disciples and asked them, "Where is your faith?" When we think about it, even though we can understand the disciples' fear, maybe we should wonder about their reaction to this storm. Did they really think their journey with Jesus was going to end in a storm at sea? How often might Jesus ask us where our faith is? Storms come up all the time in our lives. A sickness diagnosis, an empty bank account, the loss of a job, a broken relationship. All of these things can knock us off balance. And in the midst of all these things, our faith can falter. We wonder, where is God in this? We question his judgment and his love, but Jesus calmly asks us, "Where is your faith?" Not in a condemning way, but with the most love and patience we have ever known. Jesus' question begs the answer. My faith is standing right there, embodied in Jesus Christ, who is in control of all things, even in our fiercest storms. Let's pray. Well, Father, thank you for reminding us that you are in control and you are always with us, even when we feel like we are sinking in a storm. In Jesus' name, amen.

0: We the Kingdom Rescue Me. Overnight Sound Vision. Steve Mack with you for a Tuesday morning, a little after 5 a.m. Eastern, a little after 4:30 a.m. Central. And great to have your company this morning. A little later in the hour, of course, a new beginning, Pastor Greg Laurie. And the series about discipleship, this morning's message continuing from yesterday, the next step in following Jesus. Great music along the way, of course, including Jeremy Camp in the mix and Elevation Rhythm. But right now it's time to do this. And a little wander down memory lane today. It's Bastille Day, Tuesday, 14th day of July, 2026. Harry Dean Stanton, born in West Irvine, Kentucky, 1926, passed away aged 91 back in 2017. American character actor, he can be seen in the films Cool Hand Luke, Alien, Paris, Texas, Pretty in Pink, Wild at Heart, and The Green Mile in 1996. He sang and played guitar in his Harry Dean Stanton band. There you go. Great actor, actually. Margaret Pomeranz, born in Waverley in New South Wales, 82 today, Australian TV film critic and writer. Together with David Stratton, she hosted the long-running SBS TV program, The Movie Show, from 1986 to 2004. Happy birthday to Margaret, 82 today. John Blackman, born in Carlton, Victoria, 1947, died at age 76 2 years ago now. Of course, he's a famous voice and on radio and TV. He's best known as the booth announcer with the long-running TV program Hey Hey It's Saturday from 1971 to 1999. And he provided the voice of Dickie Knee and other characters, and he got the idea when Daryl Summers once said he had a Dickie Knee, in other words, a crook knee. He worked on several radio stations over the years as well. Great announcer, great voice. Couple of events on this day. The French Revolution was instigated when Paris citizens stormed the Bastille prison. 1789 it happened. Bastille is a nickname for a small fort used as a political prison. The French Revolution. And a temperature of -22.2 Celsius was recorded at Charlotte Pass, New South Wales on this day in 1945. It's been a bit chilly lately, but it hasn't been quite that cold. Speaking of Hey Hey It's Saturday, Daryl Summers made his debut as a television host comparing Cartoon Corner in 1971. Just to show my age, I used to watch Cartoon Corner, yeah, when it first came on TV. Showing my age there. It ran 5 days a week for 6.5 years. And after that, Hey Hey, It's Saturday ended up eventuating. And Sale of the Century, hosted by Tony Barber, began on Australian TV in 1980, and he hosted it until 1991. A few events and birthdays on this day. It's Bastille Day, Tuesday, 14th of July, 2026.
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4: In some sports, timing is everything. A cricketer or a golfer has to master the art of timing. In other areas of life, timing is critical too. Political campaigns need to be well-timed, as do business ventures. The creator of time is the master of timing. God's timing is spot on, though from our viewpoint we don't always recognise it, especially when it comes to answers to prayer. At times, answers to prayer come very quickly. At other times, they don't seem to come at all. Or perhaps the answer comes at an unexpected time. There's a delay, inexplicable from our end, but obviously within the good purposes of God. Let's face it, God knows the big picture and we don't. In his wisdom and wider knowledge, he knows the immediate answers are not always the best answers. Time after time, if our senses are alert, we experience the good timing of the Creator of time. I'm David Ray.
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0: Jeremy Camp again, Darlene Check and Martin Smith, you are great. You're on Overnight Sound Vision in around about 40 minutes, just a bit over 40 minutes. Today's edition of the Rise and Shine Brekkie Show. Here's something that happened on yesterday's program.
1: Look, I love that you're pulling us to a part of the Bible which has some red in it. Jesus is talking and giving some instructions.

0: actions, bringing some new ideas at the time, probably quite revolutionary, about love.
1: Indeed. So the whole concept of who we are as human beings made in God's image comes out of Genesis. But the passage I wanted to look at today is Matthew 27, 38 to 39, where really Jesus is instituting the two greatest commandments that we've been given as followers of his, to love the Lord your God with all your heart, with all your soul, all your mind and all your strength, and to love your neighbour as yourself. And really that's unpacking the two critical parts of human life. The first one is to get to know God and to understand that we're loved and validated by God, not by each other, but that our relationships with each other are critically important. We don't function well unless we're in healthy relationship. And the way our world's going today with increased kind of social isolation and, you know, when I was growing up, my home was a place of social connection. These days, our homes are places of social isolation and sanctuary from the world around us. We've put ourselves in a position where relationships have become less and less accessible to us, and actually more and more critical to our lives and to our mental health.
2: It's so true, Jason. And so, what is your message? What is the message of OAC to break down those barriers and those things that stop us from connecting to others? What's your advice to people living in big urban cities like Sydney, where you are right now, but all the other capital cities across Australia?
1: Well, one of the great things about church, obviously, is community. And so as followers of Jesus, we tend to gather together. You know, Genesis says it's not good for man to be alone. And whilst you know, part of that message is the foundation of what marriage is, the reality is marriage is just the ultimate kind of relationship. There are many, many others that sustain us, from family to friendships to people who walk with us in everyday life, to the people who are there for us in a crisis, who sit next to us in our hospital bed, or whatever the context might be when we're in that that really difficult and dark place. So encouragement is we need to form them. We need to kind of make that a priority of our lives.
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2: 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But today, Pastor Greg Laurie points out that the help goes both ways.
3: New believers need old believers. Old believers need new believers. Having a new believer in your life can have a reviving effect on you. As they discover truths for the first time, you can rediscover them. You stabilize them, they energize

0: Pooh Man Saw. With handles on both sides, it's an excellent example of teamwork. One man pushes, the other man pulls, and then vice versa. Some of those saws were over 3 meters long. Well, the Christian life has many examples of teamwork, and today on A New Beginning, Pastor Greg Laurie helps us focus on discipleship. It addresses the push and pull of daily life as a believer, where a new believer and a veteran believer each have something to offer the other.
1: Discipleship, the next step in following Jesus. So let me tell you some things now that new believers need. And I'm addressing these remarks to 2 groups of people. Number one, to new believers. But I'm also addressing my remarks to older believers because this is what you need to do for younger believers. The new believer needs acceptance. We need to say to new believers, we accept you, we welcome you. Because you know what? New Christians have a lot of rough edges. They haven't learned the new Christian vocabulary yet. In fact, they might have a few words left over from their old vocabulary that will pop up now and then. Be patient with them. Be loving toward them. I think of how little I understood when I came to Christ. And thankfully, there were people that were accepting. Number two, a new believer needs assurance. They need assurance. They need to know that they're saved. So we need to assure them. And 1 John 5 says, these things we write to you that believe on the name of the Son of God, that you may know that you have eternal life. They can know, and we need to assure them. And if you're a new believer, we want to assure you as well. Number three, the new believer needs protection. They need protection. New believers are vulnerable to their own emotions. They don't understand it when they had a sense of euphoria when they accepted Christ and 2 days later, it's gone. Maybe they thought, oh, it will always be this way, but it won't. You'll have days where you don't feel anything, right? So we need to say, that's okay. That's normal. Nothing bad has happened. You need to learn how to walk by faith, not by feeling, because the Bible says the just shall live by faith. New believers are also vulnerable to false teachings. We have to ground them in scripture. And old friends are going to show up that will try to drag them down. And old girlfriends and old boyfriends will suddenly materialize. And temptations they never had will suddenly appear. And the new believer, number four, needs fellowship. That's why we want to involve them in our lives. That's why small groups are so good. Because some things are learned in rows and other things are learned in circles where you're together and you can talk about it and you can ask questions. And so we need to bring a new believer into the church. New believers need old believers. Old believers need new believers. Having a new believer in your life can have a reviving effect on you as they discover truth for the first time. You can rediscover them. You stabilize them. They energize you. This is illustrated with spending time with children. Someone asked me in an interview recently, what do you like to do with your free time? And I said, I like to spend time with my grandkids. I call them up or text them, hey, what are you doing? You want to go somewhere? Yeah, we want to go do this, Papa. We want to get ice cream. Then we're going to get ice cream. We want to walk around in the mall. Let's do it. We want to do this other thing. Let's do that. See, my job is not to parent them. My job is to grandparent them. Fill them up with sugar and send them on home. Right? No, but seriously, it's to enter into their life, do what they want to do. You say, well, you know, that's a nice thing for you to do. Actually, I enjoy it. It's good for me too. And I think when you have a new believer in your life, it energizes you as well. You know, some grandparents have collected a lot of things over the years that they have in their home. And they say to the grandkids when they come over, don't touch anything. That's fragile. Don't break that. You know, get rid of all that junk, okay? Put it in a box. No one likes it anyway. It's funky old stuff. Put it away. Go admire it sometime in your own. When your grandkids come in, make your home a welcoming place. And the same is true spiritually. Have a life have a lifestyle, have a home that's welcoming to new believers. It's good for them and it's good for you. Because a new believer might ask questions that you don't have the answers to. Therefore, you got to get back in the Bible again. And they'll remind you of things that maybe you have forgotten. I read an article about a number of billionaires who are trying to find a cure for aging. And some of them are getting blood. I'm not making this up. This seems insane to me. They're getting blood transfusions from healthy young people from the ages of 16 and 25, believing it will reverse the aging process. What they didn't plan for was the fact that after getting these blood transfusions, they moved back into their parents' house and played video games nonstop. So. Now, listen, you want a blood transfusion, get a new believer, not a dog, not a cat. They're fine. No, a human being that you can help grow spiritually. New believers are the lifeblood of the church. You show me a church that doesn't have a constant flow of new believers in it, and I will show you a church that's beginning to stagnate. As I've said before, we have a choice, evangelize or fossilize. We don't want to live in the past. We rejoice in what God has done, but that's then and this is now. And we want to keep reaching new people and help them come into a relationship with Christ. And that brings us now to what we call the Great Commission, here in Matthew 28, verse 16. Jesus said to his disciples, I've been given all authority in heaven and on earth. Therefore, go and make disciples of all nations, baptizing them in the name of the Father and of the Son and of the Holy Spirit. Teach these new disciples to obey all my commands I have given you, and be sure of this, says our Lord, I'm with you even to the end of the age. Next point, before I can make a disciple, I have to first be a disciple. Are you a disciple of Jesus Christ? And are you discipling someone else? Listen, we should be either discipling someone or we should be being discipled by someone. In other words, we should either have a new believer in our life that we're helping out, or we should have an older believer in our life that's helping us out. And guess what? Sometimes you can do both at the same time. You can have someone that's mentoring you, and you can be mentoring somebody else. This is really important, and it's part of what we're called to do. What is the Great Commission? Number one, he says, be baptized in the name of the Father, Son, and the Holy Spirit. And what else are we to do? We're to teach people to obey his commands. And by the way, the Great Commission is a command. In other words, Jesus says, hey, if you can work it out in your busy schedule, would you mind as a personal favor to go into all the world? No, he says, I'm your Lord, I'm your commander, and I command you to go into all the world and preach the gospel. I like to be commanded by Jesus, don't you? That's a great thing to do. I remember years ago, I had the privilege of being asked to be on the board of directors of the Billy Graham Evangelistic Association by Billy himself. And so I was brought onto the board. And one day Billy said, I need a hat, because Billy was always losing his hats. Craig, he said, I want you to get me a hat. I felt like I was on a mission from God. We were in some city where he was doing a crusade, and I went down to the local mall and I found a hat store. I think it was called Lids, maybe. And I've never seen so many hats in my life. And I didn't know what his size was. I'm looking and praying, God, give me wisdom. What's the right hat for Billy Graham? And then I finally found a hat, and I went to him, Billy, I got you a hat, so ball cap. He says, thank you. He put it on. The next day, there was a picture of him wearing my hat. I said, that's my hat. I got him that hat. And then he lost it. So, you know. But I love the fact that Billy Graham said, do this for me. It was my honor. It's my privilege to do anything to help a man of God like that. Now think the Lord Jesus Christ is saying, do this for me. Look at all that I've done for you. Now I want you to do the following. Go into all the world and make disciples of all nations. It's a command. It's not given to only the original disciples, nor is it given to the so-called professionals alone, like pastors or evangelists or missionaries. These words are addressed to every follower of Jesus. They're addressed to you. So here's my question. Are you making disciples? When's the last time you've shared the gospel? When's the last time you've taken a new believer under your wing and helped them to grow spiritually?
0: It's great to have you with us on A New Beginning with Pastor Greg Laurie. We're getting some important perspective on the discipleship process today, as Pastor Greg shows us how it helps equip new believers and long-term believers as well.
1: The calling of God is the enabling of God. He will give you all of the power that you need. Look at verse 18. Jesus says, "All power is given to me in heaven and in earth. Go therefore and make disciples." Now, whenever you see the word therefore, find out what it's there for. It's always drawing on what was previously said. So contextually, Jesus says, "All power is given to me in heaven and on earth. Go therefore." Wait, but you have the power. I don't have it. No, I'm giving it to you, says Jesus. "Go therefore into all the world and make disciples." What does it mean to go and make disciples? It means to lead others to Christ, establish them spiritually, and do it again. It's sort of like wash, rinse, repeat. You've seen that on some direction for cleaning something. Wash, rinse, repeat. Or evangelize, stabilize, immobilize. This is our job. You do it again, you do it again, and you do it a few more times, and then you keep doing it. It never stops. It's a lifetime commitment. Somewhere along the line, we've separated evangelism from discipleship, but they're really one and the same. The Great Commission is not just gospel proclamation, it's follow-up and it's discipleship. And it would be like a doctor, you know, delivering a baby and then giving the baby a box of Pampers and saying, "Son, you got to get out there. It's a rough world, but you'll do okay." That baby needs to be cared for. Speaking of babies, a study was conducted in a large hospital, and they discovered something interesting. They found that the people working in the nursery noticed that the babies who were in their cribs near the door did better than the babies in the cribs in the other parts of the room. They wondered why. After careful study, they discovered the nurses were more prone to give attention to the babies near the door as they went about their duties. This is what a new believer needs. They need care. They need attention. You need to take time for them. This is what we're all called to do. And listen to what Christ says in closing. He says, "Go into all the world, make disciples of all nations." And then he says, "And lo, I am with you even to the end of the age." This promise is not simply saying that Jesus is with us, but he is if you're a Christian. Because Jesus said, "I'll never leave you or forsake you." But this is a promise in its context that is specifically saying to those who are fulfilling the Great Commission, allow me to paraphrase. Jesus is saying, as you go into all the world and make disciples of all nations, teaching them to observe all things that I have commanded you, lo, I am with you. In other words, I'm going to be with you in a special way. I'm going to bless you in a unique way. I'm going to use you in a fantastic way as you go about doing this thing that I've called you to do. So this is a great promise. It's a blessing to us as well as to the person we are helping. So here's my question for you. Are you doing this? And if not, why not? Let's do it. This is a lifelong calling for all of us to be engaged in. But we can't do this on our own strength. We're going to fail. We're going to fall short. But there's a promise of power to every Christian to do what God has called them to do. In Acts 1:8, Jesus says, "You shall receive power after the Holy Spirit has come upon you to be witnesses to me in Jerusalem, Judea, Samaria, and the uttermost parts of the earth." I'll give you the power you need. And it's interesting the word that Christ uses for power there. It comes from the Greek word dunamis, dunamis, which we translate into the word dynamite. You've probably heard of Alfred Nobel because there's something called the Nobel Peace Prize. Did you know that Alfred Nobel was an incredible inventor, and he actually invented something that we now know as dynamite? So during World War I, this was a game changer to have something with that explosive power. And Nobel went to a friend who knew Greek, and he said, "What is the Greek word for explosion?" And the man said, "Well, it's dunamis." And so Nobel named it dynamite. But the problem was so many lives were taken because of dynamite. Alfred Nobel decided he didn't want to be known for that. So he developed something called the Nobel Peace Prize, which had a cash prize attached to it that was given to people who worked for the cause of peace. And today we know him more for that. But here's the point. Explosive dynamite power. Paul says, I'm not ashamed of the gospel of Christ. It's the power, same word, of God unto salvation. There's power. And you need power. We all need power. We plug our phones in every day. My phone is constantly draining. What about yours? And we plug in our cars now too. We plug in all kinds of things. God wants to infuse you with Holy Spirit power each and every day. The Bible says, don't be drunk with wine, but be filled with the Holy Spirit, speaking to yourself in psalms and hymns and spiritual songs, singing and making melody in your heart to the Lord. And that word that is used there for be filled means be constantly filled over and over and over again. You need refills. But it seems strange to you if you had a car and drove it for maybe a week and then it wasn't running. You took it to the gas station and you think, can you fix this car for me? And they would ask you, have you refilled it with gas? Oh, I didn't know about that. No one told me. Yeah, you need to refill your car. Listen, God gives refills. He'll fill you again and again. And you can ask him for that power. So we're going to close our service today by asking God to give us this power we need to do this job he has called us to do. And this power is available. So we'll pray together and say, Lord, fill us with the Holy Spirit. You want to do that?
2: Yes.
1: Let's pray. Father, thank you for your promise. Thank you for your calling. Thank you for the privilege of serving you. And you have promised power. You've said you will give the Holy Spirit to those that ask you. So we ask now, because scripture promises, ask and it shall be given. Seek and you shall find. Knock and the door shall be open. So we're asking for this power in our life. Power to be a witness. Power to overcome our fears. Power to take risks for the kingdom of God. Power to share our faith. Power to disciple. To take other believers under our wing and be a friend to them, be an example to them, be someone who can mentor them and help them get mature and strong, and then go and repeat this process again and again. We see the calling, Lord. We fall short. So we're praying now that you will fill us with your Holy Spirit. Why don't we just pray this together? Just pray this after me. Fill me with your Holy Spirit, Lord. Just pray that. There it is. Fill us, Lord. Fill us with your Holy Spirit. Today, tonight, tomorrow, open doors of opportunity for us. Let us be sensitive to your leading. Help us to not quench the Holy Spirit, but help us instead to yield to the Holy Spirit. And Lord, we know that you will guide us and empower us and do things through us that will amaze us if we'll just open up. Amen.
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Around Australia on Australia's Vision Christian Radio, it's been Steve Mack with you overnight. It is time for me to skedaddle out of the studio. Make way for the Rise and Shine Brekkie Show, the latest news, sport and weather on the way also, straight after 80 Camp and Sufficient. God bless. Have a fantastic day ahead.

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1: We'll open talkback lines ahead of the Commonwealth Games and asking what's happening to women's sport for biological women. We'll introduce a whole new way to meet the characters of Australia's colonial history, and we'll talk to Open Doors, walking alongside victims of a Syrian bomb attack, ahead on 2020.
0: Vision National News, equipping you to engage your world.
2: In this bulletin, ongoing investigations into a fatal fire and calls to reconsider travel to the Middle East. With more, I'm Tracy Weir. A senior Liberal MP believes the drop in One Nation's popularity comes as the party faces greater scrutiny over its policies. Michael Packey has details.
3: The latest Resolve political monitor shows One Nation's vote is down 3 points to 26%, while the coalition has seen its support rise by the same amount, with Labor still on top. The survey shows One Nation is losing younger voters, some immigrants and women. Liberal MP Andrew Hastie, who's been targeted by the minor party, has told the ABC the drop in its support is not surprising.
4: People are asking hard questions, and I think some of the answers they're getting aren't satisfactory.
3: But high-profile One Nation recruit Barnaby Joyce says there will be peaks and troughs.
5: And you always expect there to be fluctuations in polls as you go through a process.
3: The Resolve poll shows Anthony Albanese is again preferred Prime Minister after Pauline Hanson snatched the title in June.
2: Michael Packey. Australians are now being urged to reconsider their need to travel or transit through the Middle East as tensions rise. The Department of Foreign Affairs has raised its alert level for a number of nations near Iran, including the UAE and Qatar. Australians are urged to reconsider stopovers in Dubai and Doha in transit to Europe. Queensland's police minister says tough new laws on e-bikes and scooters are making a difference. More than 100 illegal devices have been seized in a major crackdown. Dan Purdy says the nation-leading laws work.
6: This harsh penalty is acting as a strong deterrent. We are sending a strong message that the free ride is over for young hoons using these illegal high-powered devices.
2: Mr. Purdy says there's no excuse for those caught doing the wrong thing. Investigations are continuing into a Bangkok hotel fire that has killed more than 20 people. Jack Hahn has details.
7: An intense inferno quickly consumed the venue, with flames shooting from the windows and the doors. 18 women and 9 men did not make it out of the pub alive. Another 63 people were injured, 22 critically. Preliminary investigations suggest an electrical short circuit with an air conditioner could be to blame. A local official says beer crates were blocking one of the 2 emergency exits, making it incredibly difficult for people to escape.
2: Jack Hahn. Evangelical and Catholic groups on the island of Jersey are disappointed that it's set to become the first jurisdiction in the UK to legalise assisted suicide. They say they were greatly disturbed by the passing of the law and called for better palliative care. Patients with a life expectancy of 6 months or less will be eligible. They must be approved by 2 independent doctors. A Swiss pastor has been running weekly devotions inside video game Minecraft. Pastor Florian Homburger began exploring Minecraft as a new field for evangelism after the funeral of a parishioner who had been an active player. He observed a strong bond among the gaming community. Once he started playing, the pastor noticed churches existed in the game, so he decided to hold virtual services there. Minecraft has more than 200 million active users. That's the latest news. Sport is next.
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2: To sport, and Geelong forward Jeremy Cameron will have surgery on his left AC joint after a weekend injury. He's expected to miss up to 6 weeks of AFL. England cricket chief Richard Gould says a decision to sack Brendan McCullum was made with next year's Home Ashes series in mind. And FIFA is considering expanding its 2030 World Cup to 64 teams, up from 48. That's the latest Vision National News. I'm Tracy Weir.
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2: Time now for a look at the weather. A cold front is continuing to bring strong winds, storms, showers and small hail across South Australia, Tasmania, Victoria and New South Wales. Showers are falling as snow in the Alps and in the Tasmanian Highlands. A high is clearing WA's far south while keeping elsewhere largely dry and mostly clear. The capital city forecast today, Sydney expecting a sunny day, a top of 20. In Melbourne, showers and 16 degrees. Brisbane, top of 23 and a sunny day today. Perth expecting 21 degrees and sunny conditions. In Adelaide, clearing showers and a top of 17. In Canberra, possible showers, 11 degrees. Hobart expecting possible storms, a top of 11. And in Darwin, a sunny day and a high of 32. That's the latest news, sport and weather on Vision. 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
1: Bonjour, monsieur. Bonjour, mademoiselle, madame. Today is Bastille Day, coming at you from Vision HQ from the hub. This is Monsieur Andre and Madame Felicia.
2: Yeah.
1: Celebrating a Bastille Day today.
2: Oui, oui, Madame de Monsieur. Ça le va. I actually don't know any French, so it should be a fun morning today. But yes, it's very fun. You know, you got to lean in, I reckon.
1: You got to lean in, Phil. Well, you don't know any French, but you know a little bit of German.
2: Jawohl.
1: And there have been times in history, Phil, where there's been some crossover there. Where speaking German helps you in France and vice versa. So, hey, you know, let's take the good, Phil, and forget the bad.
2: Oui, oui, monsieur. So today we are all about the French. We are. I'm excited. We're going to cross over and chat to some pastors actually in France.
1: Yes, that's going to be good.
2: How good is that? We've also got here in the studio some special French treats.
1: Yes, we do.
2: And we're both wearing berets. You can see them over on the Rise and Shine Facebook page if you want to have a look.
1: Can I say, Phil, it's actually nice having a little beret. Under the headphones.
2: It's
1: comfortable.
2: Is it comfy?
1: Maybe we need to make this the new normal.
2: The new norm. Should we always be French? That's the question.
1: Or always in a beret.
2: Oh, berets. Berets forever. Hey, jump on in. Lean in with the French today. Eat something French.
1: Mm-hmm.
2: Speak a little French as you're waking up this morning.
1: It's Bastille Day. It's their national holiday. Now, if you drill down, if you get too serious about it, yes, Bastille Day, probably not the greatest day in human history.
2: Sure.
1: It started a revolution, which probably didn't help France that much.
2: Sure.
1: In the big picture. But what we're focused on today is what is God doing in France today? And it's okay to celebrate the French language and the people, the food and everything else. But deep down, God has a heart for the nation of France. So we want to really shine a spotlight on France today, don't we, Phil?
2: Yeah, we do. We're going to kick it all off with this one. We are messengers, faith, hope and love. And you're on a bit of a French Rise and Shine.
1: Oui, oui.

0: That is, we are messengers, faith, hope, and love. And you are in Rise and Shine today with Fel and Andy. And we are just imagining we're sailing down that Seine River.
1: Yes.
0: In gay Paris.
1: Ah, Madame de
0: Deciding Demis. What kind of croissant will we have today?
1: Ah, oui, oui.
0: Des chocolat croissants.
1: Yeah.
0: Maybe a little bit of fromage, cheese on my croissants. But a coffee with my croissant today. I think I'll be enjoying that.
1: Oui, monsieur. I will have all of the above.
0: And maybe I will be climbing the Eiffel Tower after my croissant to burn off the calories.
1: I think we will. And it is exciting. Andy, you bought us gifts today because, okay, for those at home, radio is not really a visual medium, but you can have a look over on Facebook, Rise and Shine Vision. We're both wearing berets. Andy has something red around his neck, so he looks that little bit French, red, white, and a black beret is sporting.
0: Is it the Le Tricolore?
1: No.
0: It is the colors all of France.
1: Because it is Bastille Day, the National Day of France, so we're leaning in a little bit. Also because near your house, Andy, you have possibly one of the best places on earth.
0: Well, it's possibly one of the best bakeries in the city I live in Brisbane. It is a French bakery called Christian Jacques. It's owned by a French couple.
1: Yes.
0: And they tend to only hire staff on the front counter who are French also, or at least Australians who can speak French.
1: Okay.
0: So going in there with a bonjour and a ça va and a je voudrais un chocolat croissant, which means I would like a chocolate croissant, it really adds to the experience. But the place is so popular, Phil. They make, you know, what I call legit French bread and pastries. On a Saturday morning, i.e. last Saturday morning, there was a 30-meter queue.
1: No way.
0: That's normal. Saturday
1: meters.
0: And Sunday, 30-meter queue. It's a destination bakery.
1: Ah,
0: people go there just for the pastry. And people queue up for 30 meters. The line moves. It's not like you get stuck there forever. But people go there just to buy this stuff because it is incredible.
1: Wow. Mm. And so today you have lined up for us. And what have you got, Andy?
0: I've got a Nutella croissant. Now, the Nutella is threaded through it's just...
1: And so today you have lined up for us. And what have you got, Andy?
0: I've got a Nutella croissant. Now, the Nutella is threaded...

0: are incredibly slim as a people. Like, they're good-looking people, so they mustn't eat as many croissants or now, as big a croissant.
1: That is an interesting point. I noticed this when I was in Paris. Early, as you know, I preached in Europe for a month over just the Christmas flex. Holidays. And just a flex. But my daughter was desperate to go to a gay Paris. I wasn't. But I'm glad I went with my daughter because I enjoyed it. But in Paris, as we were riding the metros and walking around, I noticed what you just said. There's not many people who are large. They're all quite thin and trim. And yet they all enjoy chocolate. So the secret is they don't have huge portions when they eat. And I think, you know, that, and yeah, that's the issue in the West, in Australia and America and Britain. We have massive portions of food, especially at night.
0: Portion control.
1: Too much, more than we need.
0: At night.
1: Yes. And also during the day, like they enjoy the flavour of food, but they don't have massive amounts of food. And of course the Mediterranean diet, lots of olive oil, lots of salad as well. And yeah, so they're very healthy people.
0: Well, we are leaning in today because if you woke up and you're wondering what is going on, it is Bastille Day, the national day of Le French. And I didn't do French at high school, but you know, whatever. I did German. They're all pretty similar. They all sound like this.
1: And, yeah. and Bastille Day is a massive day on their calendar, isn't it, Phil? It's a national holiday. But yeah, you know, let's talk about their Christian history. 177 AD is when the Christian history really started.
0: Okay,
1: Phil.
0: Take us.
1: It was a significant time because the first written records of Christianity in Gaul, it was known as Gaul back then, not France, detail the severe persecution of believers in modern-day Lyon, L-Y-O-M.
0: Beautiful.
1: A 90-year-old bishop and his slave were among the dozens martyred in the arena, in the, you know, the arena where the gladiators fought and everything else. They took all these Christians and they martyred them, of course, thinking we're going to get rid of Christianity. But what it did, it sowed a seed. The history says their sacrifice established a deeply rooted Christian presence and tradition of martyrdom in France. So that's really where the church took root. In France in 177 AD, when it was known as Gaul, which is like a province that the Romans kind of administered and were overseeing. So, yeah, France has a very rich and deep Christian history.
0: Well, imagine that, being martyred for your faith back in those, that's early days, isn't it? Incredible. So people have really fought for the gospel in France.
1: Yeah.
0: And what a great opportunity today. We are going to be talking later this hour to a couple who are pastors in France today. So it'll be interesting to see what the church is doing in France today.
1: Absolutely. I mean, like you, Phil, I mean, I've just got such a heart for Europe. So much good came out of Europe in the last few hundred years. There's been revivals across Europe historically. And I just really want to see God move in Europe again.
0: Oh, praise God. Well, there you go. We're leaning in to the French today. Coming up next, we've got AJ Spur. She often comes in with a devotion, but she's here with us early in the studio to chat about, well, her high school French. Let's see if we've got a French speaker on our hands. And Andy, you can try some of yours out too.
1: I'll bust a few French words out. Well, let's see what she's got.
0: Okay.
1: Let's see what she's got.
0: Here we go. Well, that's up next on Rise and Shine.
2: August 11 is Census Night, where we can all play a role in Australia's future. One of the most contentious questions in the census is around religion. Perhaps you don't even like the word religion. You prefer to use the word relationship or faith. We asked researcher Ruth Powell whether we should select no religion in these circumstances.
3: It's like the word religion has become a bit corrupted, and people want to say, I'm not religious, maybe. They want to say, I'm spiritual, or I'm a Christian. I don't want to tick any of these boxes because it's bigger and more important than that. What will happen is that you will end up in the no religion box, and people will go, aha, see, church doesn't matter anymore. People don't believe in God. See, they tick the no religion box.
2: We encourage you to express your faith on Census Night by selecting the box that best describes you. And remember, you can always select other and simply write Christian.
3: It's the only way that you can tell the government that faith is important in your life.
2: Authorised by Phil Edwards, Vision Christian Media, Brisbane.
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2: Getting you up and ready to face the day. This is Rise and Shine with Fel and Andy on Vision.

0: Megan Woods, prayer and a Bible. This is Rise and Shine with Fel and Andy.
1: Well, it is Bastille Day, and we're joined today by AJ Spur. She's an author, speaker, businesswoman. She's a mum, a volunteer in her local church, but she also speaks a little bit of French due to her paying attention in high school when she had to do French. AJ, welcome to Rise and Shine.
2: Bonjour. Comment ça va? Oui, oui.
1: Bonjour, madame. Ça va?
2: Oui, oui, ça va.
0: Oh,
2: et toi?
1: Ça va bien.
2: Oui.
0: But you love high school French.
2: Yes, I literally really love my high school French. I'm so glad I studied French in high school.
0: Really?
2: And I was a late bloomer. My older brother had talked me out of learning French because he did not enjoy it at all. And so I didn't in my earlier years of I went to a languages high school. We had a suite of a number of languages we could
0: really
2: learn. So I started out with Italian and German.
0: Yes.
2: And I took up French in my senior years, 11 and 12. So I'd beginner level French, but it just stuck with me. I absolutely loved every minute of it.
1: Well, that's good because you were loving the language of love.
2: Oui, oui, monsieur.
0: Madame, monsieur.
1: But I'm fascinated by your tale, AJ, because I did high school French too, I think, for 3 years.
2: Yeah.
1: And I don't think I picked up more than 10 words.
2: Yeah,
1: that's an average of 3 words per year.
2: Yes. Well, I'll tell you, my French teachers, the hot tip, my French teacher gave, and this is how old I am, my French teacher gave us each a cassette with French songs on it for us to listen to because words that are sung are 400% more memorable than words that are spoken.
0: 400%.
2: So I attribute my knowledge of French language to my French teacher and those cassettes.
0: Cool.
2: Yeah.
0: Okay. Well, you can't say that and then not try it out.
2: Yeah.
0: Try out your high school French, we'll see. We'll have a go with it. Well, first we'll translate.
2: Yeah.
0: But
2: all right.
0: Go for it.
2: Go. All right.
0: You've got it.
2: Okay. Aujourd'hui, c'est lundi. Qu'est-ce que tu vas faire? Je vais jouer au football avec mon frère.
0: It's about football.
2: Very World Cup-esque.
1: We play with flair. Is that what you said, Ben?
0: I love
2: something. I think the French always play with flair.
0: It's a safe bet. You love something with football?
2: Something to do with that, yeah. So aujourd'hui, c'est lundi. Aujourd'hui means today. Today is Monday.
1: Okay.
2: Although it's not literally Monday for us. But and then, so c'est lundi. Aujourd'hui, c'est lundi. Today is Monday. Qu'est-ce que tu vas faire? What are you doing? What are you going to do? Je vais jouer. I'm going to play.
0: Je vais jouer.
1: Football.
2: Je vais jouer au football.
0: Au football.
2: Football. Mm-hmm. Avec mon frère. Avec means with. Mon frère.
0: My friend.
2: My brother.
1: Oh, my brother.
2: Flair is
1: I
2: brother.
1: I thought it was flair, as in playing with flair.
2: Frère.
1: Playing with your brother.
2: My frère with frère.
0: Singing's a good idea. Like, that's pretty. Because I learned Frère Jacques, Frère Jacques.
1: Dormez-vous.
0: That's all the sound of, it's the sound of music.
2: Yeah.
0: So, dear, a female, dear.
1: Great. That's not French.
0: It's a different part of the world.
1: Well, go you, AJ. I mean, you obviously leaned into your French studies at high school and it's stuck with you. I'm really impressed by that.
2: Yeah.
1: Now, have you ever been to France to try out these French skills?
2: Yes, and this is where your French language skills come in handy when you get lost in France.
0: Did that help?
2: It did, because speaking to the French police who didn't speak a word of English and
1: the
2: I had to...
1: The gendarmes, you mean?
2: Oui, oui. Mm-hmm. And they had to help me get back to my hotel. And so my high school French of understanding tourner à droite et puis tourner à gauche.
0: What does that mean?
2: Turn right and then turn left.
0: Oh, that is helpful. Mm. If you're going to learn anything, learn your right from your left.
1: Right. Cool. Were these French gendarmes kind of reminding you of Inspector Clouseau by any chance from the Pink Panther?
2: Not nearly as glamorous. They didn't have the fancy moustachios.
1: That was good comedy. You remember those movies, those Pink Panther movies?
2: Yes.
1: They were very funny.
2: Yes.
1: Very funny.
0: Oh, dear. Well, look, you're inspiring us this morning, AJ. I reckon what we have to do is go back to high school French. If you're out there today and you like AJ, know a bit of high school French.
2: Yep.
0: Today's your day to try it out.
1: It's time to flex.
0: Let's flex on everyone. You
1: show us what you got.
0: Show us show and tell. We'll put a prize up.
1: Mm-hmm.
0: I'm happy to give a prize.
1: Let's make it double prize day, Phil. It's Bastille Day. We are celebrating all things French today.
0: For the best high school French,
1: mm-hmm.
0: we're going to try and pick what you say.
1: Mm-hmm.
0: We don't know French, so that should
1: I
0: be fun.
1: I know 10 words, remember?
0: You know.
1: 3 years of hard study. I do confess, TAJ, I went on strike on one of those years because my French teacher.
0: You went on strike.
1: I can't remember why, but I just refused to do anything. I got 6 out of 100 that year. I still remember that.
2: So you get it.
1: Better than 5.
2: Get out what you put in. That's
1: glasses
2: what we tell our
1: full.
2: Kids.
1: Well, no, but it was better than 5%.
0: It wasn't half full. That's a sixth.
2: It was basically empty.
1: But it was a win for me.
0: That's a drizzle
1: it was
0: at
1: a
0: the
1: win.
0: Bottom of the cup.
1: The strike was successful.
0: It feels like a fail, but kiddies, don't try that at home.
2: No.
0: AJ, thanks so much for coming and inspiring us with your French.
2: Mon plaisir.
0: Oh.
1: Au revoir, madame.
2: Au revoir.
0: And give us a call if you've got some high school French to give us to try on us. 1-800-316-316 as we celebrate Bastille Day here on Rise and Shine.
3: In stories making news, the federal government says the only Australian ISIS bride remaining in Syria may still be deciding whether to return home. The woman was initially barred from returning under a temporary exclusion order. She has been given a permit to return after that order was revoked. The federal government has given its strongest indication it is unlikely to change the definition of what constitutes a terrorist act. The definition has not changed since 2002. Human rights groups believe religious motives should be removed from the definition. The family of a Perth man who died at an immigration detention centre in Bali are demanding answers. 39-year-old Cameron Hughes was taken to the centre on Friday after allegedly breaching his visa conditions. In sport, Collingwood is heading to the tribunal tonight challenging Billy Frampton's one-match ban. Frampton was charged with rough conduct over a dumping tackle on North Melbourne's Matt Whitlock. Meantime, Port Adelaide have accepted the one-match ban for Jason Horne-Francis. That's the news and sport headlines. More details soon.
4: Getting you up and ready to face the day. This is Rise and Shine with Fel and Andy. On Vision.

0: Lauren Daigle. I could listen to that voice all day. Let it be a hallelujah. You're on Rise and Shine with Phil and Andy.
1: Agent, your mission is simple. Decode the clues, find the town, and complete the objective. This is Mission Vision.
2: Look, he sounds concerned, and he should be. One of the up to about 800 spots you can listen to Vision is down because someone, and I'm not naming names, it starts with and ends in E, may have hired a Wookiee called Chewbacca.
0: Mm-hmm.
2: And he's going around taking out Vision transmitters.
0: But the fun part of this is you can help us by identifying which town we're talking about today, where the transmitter has been taken, so that we can bring this town back in to the fold. So we've got some clues. R2-D2 is about to download some clues for us, so you can help us identify which town it is. Now, here's a little suggestion. If you want to be part of this game, go to your word for today.
2: Good idea.
0: At the back, it has a list of every Vision town which has a transmitter in it.
2: Yes.
0: That's where this game starts.
2: And these are the clues that you're working with. It's a popular destination for stargazers, this town. It hosts a popular annual running event. And here we go. A former prison in this town has been turned into a tourist attraction. Oh, that's a good clue. Like, that should narrow it
0: down. That's a very good clue, Phil.
2: I reckon.
0: I like it.
2: Okay. You're happy with that?
0: Yeah, I like it a lot.
2: Okay. So think about it. A Vision town. If you are living in a Vision town, this is big enough that you are probably, you could be listening to Vision in this town.
0: Mm.
2: I'm hoping so.
0: Mm-hmm.
2: That if you've got a former prison that's been turned to a
0: tourist attraction,
2: you need to give us a call.
0: But don't ask Aussies. Love a good jail.
2: We do.
0: A good tourist attraction that was once a jail.
2: We do.
0: We're drawn to it. We are drawn to it.
2: Why do we want to go in and have a look around?
0: I don't know. I think it's in our DNA.
2: We do love it. Give us a buzz. 1-800-316-316. This is Mission Vision.
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6: When you consider the 206 bones in your body, a humble toe bone does not seem that significant. But in July 2001, Time magazine ran a cover story where a single toe bone was the star attraction. The article featured a recent fossil discovery from Ethiopia, which allegedly showed how mankind's ape-like ancestors first stood up on two legs. Readers were told, "Meet your newfound ancestor, a chimp-like forest creature that stood up and walked 5.8 million years ago." Remarkably, however, they based their claim that this creature walked upright and was supposedly our ancestor on the shape of a single toe bone. What's more, they found the toe bone over 16 kilometres from the rest of the fossil material used in the reconstruction. The article was titled, "One Giant Step for Mankind," but maybe it should have been "One Giant Leap in Speculation."
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0: 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You're on Rise and Shine with Fel and Andy on Bastille Day.
1: Agent, your mission is simple. Decode the clues, find the town, and complete the objective. This is Mission Vision.
2: That's right. We're looking for a vision location. Stargazing, name of the game. There's a famous running race held there.
0: And a jail.
2: And a jail.
0: That has now become a tourist attraction.
2: And that might be a bit tricky for people. But, you know, if you've got ChatGPT or Google, or you might get some help.
0: Famous jails that are now tourist attractions. There are a few of them in Australia. Well, Australia's one of them.
2: The whole country. Well, if you think you know, give us a buzz. 1-800-316-316. Alison from Doughboy, we're so thankful that you've jumped on with us this morning. You've got a bit of a guess.
3: Bernie's the only place I know.
2: Bernie in Tasmania. Bernie in Tasmania. A very good guess. And stargazing, because there's not a lot of lights. They do have a running race, because we heard about that. Bernie 10. Yes, and we often talk about Bernie. So I can see why. And Tasmania, the whole of Tasmania at one point was pretty much a jail.
0: Well, the whole of Australia was.
2: So there you go.
0: One big jail.
2: So that is an excellent guess, Elton. I'm going to say no, it's not that, but very, very good guess. Thanks, hon.
3: You're welcome, girl.
2: There you go. Well, it means it's lost for another day.
0: Yep. But you know what? Tomorrow, Phil, could be the day.
2: Have a think.
0: Could be the day when we work out which this town actually, which one it is.
2: You can do it. Just give us a buzz tomorrow, same time. Have a think overnight. Next up, though, we're making space. Today is Bastille Day, Day of the French.
0: Oui, oui.
2: We are eating croissants. Well, not yet. I'm still waiting for that to be heated up. I'm getting excited for a croissant. Oui. But also, it's time for us to check in with what God's doing. Who better than pastors in France?
0: Come on.
2: I mean, we don't know a lot of French. They don't know a lot of English.
0: What could possibly go
2: wrong?
0: What
2: a great interview it'll be.
0: Great radio.
2: Next up on Rise and Shine. Lord,

0: That is Forrest Frank. Okay, you're on Rise and Shine with Fel and Andy.
1: Well, it's Bastille Day. We have to speak to some French pastors. We've managed to track a couple of down. Pastors Andre and Pastor Sylvia. They're from the Auviva Church just outside of Paris. Auviva means running water flowing down from heaven itself. And we are so excited to have our French couple. Bonsoir, ça va?
2: Oui, fine.
0: Ah, je m'appelle Felicia, Sylvia.
2: Yes.
0: We're so excited to have you with us and a very special day for the French people. We would love to know, what is God doing in France today?
2: What God do in France?
0: Yes.
1: Oui, oui.
2: Ah, the revival with young people.
0: Wonderful.
2: Now we have two movements, the Million Months with Ben Fitzgerald, and comment on appelle?
3: I am a young people.
2: Oui, oui.
3: I am.
2: I don't know what tell.
1: I think you're saying that there is a movement.
2: YWAM.
1: Yeah. Yeah, there's a movement in France today that young people are receiving Jesus, and there's a revival amongst young people.
2: Yes, it's exactly. Exactly. There is a lot of young people. They came from everywhere. There is a team from US and some teams from Europe.
3: Mm-hmm. We go in this street and preach gospel, pray for people, and many people receive Jesus in our heart.
2: It's beautiful. It's beautiful to see, to live that. It's beautiful. There is a verse in Bible to tell the young people, prophesy in the last days.
1: Oui, oui.
2: Yes.
1: Yeah, she's referring to Acts chapter 2, that in the last days God will pour his spirit on men and women, and they shall prophesy, and that your young men will see visions, your old men will dream dreams. So you feel like you're seeing this today in France, eh?
2: Yes. There is the same. When the Holy Spirit in Acts 2, the Acts.
1: Yeah, Book of Acts, yeah. Acts. Oui, oui.
2: Book of Acts 2.
1: Yeah, Acts 2, oui, oui.
2: Yes. It's the same. There is a lot of people that received something from Jesus, from God, and they proclaim.
0: Wow.
2: And there is a lot of person to receive Jesus in their heart. And there is a lot of healing.
1: Amazing.
2: It's good.
1: Amazing.
2: It's good.
3: Amazing.
2: When we arrived in France in 1980, it's difficult to talk about Jesus. But now you can talk about Jesus with everyone, and they can accept comment dit tout de suite?
3: Immediately
2: Jesus.
0: Wow.
2: Yes, it's possible now.
1: Amazing.
0: What a good time for us in Australia to be praying for this revival in France.
1: Yeah.
0: It is very exciting, and we will be praying for you and for the people of France.
2: Thank you.
1: And, Madame, we just want to say that we here in Australia, we love Francais, ami Francais, and we pray to Jesus for Francais, for the Auviva, the river, to flow in greater ways, bigger ways, more powerful ways across your beautiful nation.
2: Yes. Jesus, don't forget France.
3: And Europe. too.
1: And Europe. Yes, oui, and
2: oui. France is the key of the revival in Europe.
0: Yes, amen.
1: How good is that, Phil?
0: Real life pastors in real life Paris on Bastille Day.
1: And real life language barriers overcome. We somehow, I've done so many mission trips like that where you just kind of don't understand and they don't understand you, but you kind of get it in the end. It's like, yes, we know what we're talking about here. We're on the same page.
0: Well, revival is the same in both languages.
1: The river flowing just like it is seen through a gate barrier.
0: Well, we are looking for your best high school French. There's some real French to set the bar.
1: Mm-hmm.
0: We're sitting at a bit lower than that. You don't need to be quite that good to give us a buzz. 1-800-316-316. Coming up to the news now on the other side, we will be diving into Genesis.
1: Mm-hmm.
0: What's happening with Lot and Abraham?
1: Oh, there's a lot happening, Phil. That's what's
0: coming
1: happening.
0: Up soon.
1: Lots of stuff.
0: Rise and shine.

0: Coming up today on 2020.
1: We'll open talkback lines ahead of the Commonwealth Games and asking what's happening to women's sport for biological women. We'll introduce a whole new way to meet the characters of Australia's colonial history, and we'll talk to Open Doors, walking alongside victims of a Syrian bomb attack, ahead on 2020.
0: Vision National News. 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
2: In this bulletin, the Strait of Hormuz and the US Navy and some Brisbane residents on alert for flooding. With more, I'm Tracy Weir. Donald Trump says the United States Navy is reinstating its naval blockade of Iranian ships and ports. The president wants ships transiting through the Strait of Hormuz to pay a toll equivalent to 20% of cargo. The announcement follows days of strikes being traded between Iran and the US. The Department of Foreign Affairs is trying to confirm if any Australians were killed or injured in the Bangkok hotel fire. The blaze broke out on Sunday night. At least 28 people have died. The federal government has given its strongest indication it is unlikely to change the definition of what constitutes a terrorist act. The definition hasn't changed since 2002. Human rights groups believe religious motives should be removed from the definition. Higher than predicted high tides may be experienced in foreshore and riverside areas of Brisbane over the next 48 hours. The Bureau of Meteorology is warning residents in areas prone to localised flooding due to high tides to take precautions. Senior meteorologist Harry Clark says many residents will notice the impact when they wake up due to overnight conditions.
3: It will be high enough to lead to moderate inundation of those very low-lying areas that typically go under. So that's sort of bike paths that are quite low-lying along our creeks, even some roads in particularly vulnerable areas. So keep in mind where you park over the next few days. No doubt council will be putting out signage as well to indicate that at risk too.
2: Those who are signed up for weather alerts will have received text messages. There are calls for an investigation into the death of an Australian man in a Balinese detention centre. Chelsea Bowden has more.
4: 39-year-old Cameron Hughes from Perth was taken into custody on Friday after allegedly breaching his visa conditions. Local authorities in Bali say they're investigating whether he suffered a cardiac arrest. In a statement, Mr. Hughes' family said their focus is on understanding what happened in the lead-up to his death and what assistance he received. WA Premier Roger Cook says the family needs answers.
5: We hope that a thorough investigation will take place just to ensure that Mr. Hughes didn't come to any mistreatment.
4: The Department of Foreign Affairs and Trade is providing consular assistance to the family.
2: Chelsea Bowden. A Romanian Christian couple who were branded religious extremists for going to church by Swedish social services have protested in Washington, D.C., pleading for Sweden to return two of their daughters. Danielle and Bianca Sampson and their supporters rallied outside the Swedish embassy demanding the release of their girls, Sara and Tiana. The family was living in Sweden when the girls were seized and put in foster care in 2022, despite their parents being cleared of abuse allegations. A veteran Christian MP from Finland has been banned from Britain, apparently because she was convicted of a crime for citing the Bible. Päivi Räsänen is a 66-year-old grandmother who was found guilty of hate speech for quoting the biblical view of sexuality in a 20-year-old pamphlet. She has appealed to the European Court of Human Rights. That's the latest news. Sport is next.
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2: To sport, and the Cronulla Sharks could lose another one of their stars at the end of the NRL season. The Herald reports that Toby Rudolph is weighing up a lucrative three-year offer from Super League club the Catalans Dragons. Meantime, the Dragons have completed their final round of interviews for the vacant coaching job. Interim boss Dean Young and South Sydney assistant Ben Hornby are the front runners. In AFL, Essendon legend Matthew Lloyd has described Nate Caddy's contract extension as a blessing after the Bombers' 15-goal loss to Brisbane. The forward has signed a deal keeping him at the club until 2031. That's the latest Vision National News. I'm Tracy Weir.
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2: Time now for a look at the weather. A cold front is continuing to bring strong winds, storms, showers and small hail across South Australia, Tasmania, Victoria and New South Wales. Showers are falling as snow in the Alps and in the Tasmanian Highlands. A high is clearing WA's far south while keeping elsewhere largely dry and mostly clear. The capital city forecast today, Sydney expecting a sunny day, a top of 20. In Melbourne, showers and 16 degrees. Brisbane, top of 23 and a sunny day today. Perth expecting 21 degrees and sunny conditions. In Adelaide, clearing showers and a top of 17. In Canberra, possible showers, 11 degrees. Hobart expecting possible storms, a top of 11. And in Darwin, a sunny day and a high of 32. 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
1: So glad you're with us today. It is Bastille Day, which is a national day of remembrance and celebration in France. So Fel and I are leaning in to Bastille today. So the weather reports are going to be a little bit different because I'm just going to give a little bit of snippets of French history. Earlier in the show, I talked about in 177 AD, the first martyrs took place in France. Many people were martyred in the arena in what was then called Gaul. But a significant time in French history was 496 AD. What happened, you might ask?
2: Yes,
1: well,
2: what happened?
1: Clovis the First, and what a cool name that is. He was the king of the Franks. He converted from paganism and was baptized as a Catholic in the Cathedral of Reims by a man by the name of Bishop Remigius. Now, this is significant because for the next 1,300 years, the French monarchy and the Roman Catholic Church were allied together.
2: Okay.
1: So France then basically became a Catholic nation. So that day when he was baptized is often called the birth of the French nation. It made France the eldest daughter of the church. In other words, the most prominent European nation in the Roman Catholic Church. So quite interesting.
2: Yeah.
1: And the next weather break I'll talk about that later on, there was a massive conflict between the Catholic Church in France and what were known as the Huguenots, the Protestants, the ones who received Jesus as a result of Martin Luther's Reformation.
2: Yeah, wow.
1: But yeah, that was the day, 496 AD, France basically became a Catholic nation where the French royal family always were a part of the Roman Catholic Church, which was based in Rome, obviously.
2: There you go. So interesting. And look, we've got Deb has sent a text to say she had a family member, Lady Margaret, who was French. So she's enjoying all the history.
1: Yeah, nice.
2: So wonderful. And look, I have got for you a verse in French. I'm not going to say it. This is Sylvia, Pastor Sylvia from Paris.
1: Uh-huh.
2: This is her. See if you can work out what scripture this might be.
3: Qu'il a donné son fils unique afin que quiconque croit en lui ne périsse point.
1: I don't know what she said, Phil, but all I know is I like it. I like it a lot.
2: You like that.
1: I think I might try and change my AI on my Siri to talk to me in a French accent.
2: I would love to, actually, your whole phone, and then I'd love to see what happens when you're trying to follow your phone around when it's speaking French to you. But that is John 3:16. For God so loved the world that he gave his only son.
1: Okay, now that we know what it is, can you play it again?
2: Okay. So I'll say it in English just in case you don't know it. John 3:16 says, "For God so loved the world that he gave his only son, that whoever believes in him will not perish but have everlasting life."
3: Qu'il a donné son fils unique afin que quiconque croit en lui ne périsse point mais qu'il ait la vie éternelle.
2: Beautiful.
1: To hear one of the greatest scriptures about love in the language of love. It's melting my heart, Phil.
2: Oh, we love it.
1: Like that Nutella croissant will melt in the microwave today.
2: Oh, I can't wait. Croissants are here. We're wearing berets. It's all French. But next up, we are diving into our Bible study. But we are on the lookout. If you know some high school French, this is your time to shine.
1: Step right up.
2: Give us a buzz. 1-800-316-316. I'm looking at you. You know a little bit. We want to try and interpret it. After this one, it's Phil Wickham and Crowder taking you out. For Bastille Day, it really is Amazing Grace, our Bible study in Genesis, coming after this.

0: And that is Phil Wickham and Crowder singing it together. It really is Amazing Grace. And I'm glad that's the name of the song, Phil, because we're talking about the Bible now.
1: Yeah.
0: And in both the Old Testament and the New Testament, as Christians, we see the grace of God throughout the whole Bible, don't we?
1: Yeah, that's right. And I, whenever I see the word grace, I like to, in my head, say it's God's ability on our behalf.
0: Mm-hmm.
1: And that makes the word make a bit more sense to me. But how good is it to have God's ability? And you need it as you're reading the Word of God. Ask God for His ability to do it. He's the author of it. So we will, Father, we ask You for Your help as we jump into the Word of God today. As we're in Genesis and we're looking at this special encounter between Abraham and Melchizedek. Show us Your meaning and Your truth within it.
0: Mm.
1: And Andy, it is. We're here. We've been traveling through the life of Abraham. At this point, he's a short version of his name, Abraham. God is going to change that soon. That's a spoiler for you. But Abraham, he's here. We just heard yesterday his nephew Lot got into some trouble because he had chosen to live amongst some kings. His nephew Lot got into some trouble because he had chosen to live

0: before a law was given. So Moses is coming after this story. This is early in the Bible. We're in Genesis 14. And Abraham comes and he sees. So you know, when I read this the other day, Andy, I thought it's cool to see someone who is a priest of the Most High God in the Bible who hasn't been in the Bible before. Mm. Like, there's obviously great men, women doing great things for God who aren't necessarily in the Bible.
1: Absolutely. Yeah, I think heaven for me is going to be really interesting because the history of the world, I believe, will be contained in heaven, and we'll see things that God did which aren't recorded in Scripture. Because, even John said, I couldn't put all the miracles in one book, because if I did it, you know, all the books in the world wouldn't have contained them.
0: Yeah.
1: And God's always working. But as you said, Phil, Abraham goes out to battle. He kicks tail. He defeats, I think it was 3 or 4 kings and all of their armies with just 318 dudes. And he's coming back from the battle, and in verse 18, Melchizedek, king of Salem, brought out bread and wine. I mean, there's so much to this. It's almost like this is a foreshadowing of communion, which we still celebrate now in the Christian church. And he was the priest of God Most High. So he blesses Abraham and says, blessed be Abraham of God Most High, possessor of heaven and earth. Blessed be God Most High, who has delivered your enemies into your hand. Mm. And the Bible says then that Abraham gave this high priest a tithe of all. Now, this is important, Phil, because as you said, this is before the law of Moses. Some people today in the Christian church, and you'll see lots of online articles about this if you want to look it up, people say, oh, tithing is Old Testament. It's not New Testament. Well, Old Testament means Old Covenant. Old Covenant began with Moses and the law. Mm. This is pre-law, pre-Moses. So this is pre-Old Testament. And we see this man of God, this businessman called Abraham, who lived by a principle that he gave 10% to God.
0: That's right, and to the church. So we see here, well, it wasn't a church at that time, but this is a priest of the Most High God. He was the man who was representing God at that moment. And my Bible says a tenth. That's what that idea of a tithe comes from. Yeah, Abraham gave Melchizedek a tenth of all the goods he recovered. And we do see this follow through. So when God did give the law to Moses, a tenth was part of that idea of a tithe. And I live in Malachi. It says, bring all the tithes into the storehouse. There will be room in my house. And try me now. Test me now. You don't often see God saying, test me now in this. But he does there say, test me now in this and see if I will not open the windows of heaven and pour out such blessing that you will not be able to contain it. And I always like the picture of, it's as if sometimes God blesses you so much that you have to say, stop, that's enough, I can't take any more. Yeah. But there was a blessing attached to the tithe when he introduced it down the track. And you can certainly see here with Abraham, that he is living under an incredible blessing from God.
1: He is. And let's drill down. Let's have a think about this. So Abraham gives him a tithe, a 10% offering of everything to this priest. What does that mean for the priest? It means the priest can perhaps build a better temple, or maybe the priest can just focus on the things of God. He didn't have to farm and run a business on the side. It freed up his time to serve God better. And that's what happens when we give to our local churches, Phil. It enables, hopefully, our pastor to be able to be paid by the church and focus on the things of God instead of having to run a business or have a job. It enables churches to buy equipment to do music so we can worship together, maybe even a building to have a place to pray and gather together. So giving to your local church, yeah, you're right. I mean, it does bring a blessing on our lives. But when I was pastoring, Phil, I didn't every Sunday promise everyone some hundredfold return, which is not biblical. It's actually not biblical. I'm going to say it again. It's not biblical. Yeah, Jesus said you can get a hundredfold return when you sow the word of God.
0: Yeah.
1: But that could be a hundredfold return in joy. That could be a hundredfold return in peace. That's not just finances. Some of the guys in America have taken that and only identified that to finances. It's about everything. It's about the word of God. But my point is this. When I used to say to the church, hey, it's time to give to God, what you're enabling us to do is be who the church is called to be. And that's what our giving does. It releases missionaries. It releases pastors. And in this case, Abraham was releasing Melchizedek to do what he was called to do by giving him a tithe of all. And that's what our giving does. And that's why, you know, twice a year here at Vision, we ask during Visionathon for people to donate. It releases us to do what God has called us to do on radio, in ministry, on video, on the printed page. And it's a principle of God, and it's been around since the days of Abraham.
0: Yeah, that's right. Very early on, we're in Genesis 14, and you can see this happening. And then look, the other piece of Genesis 14, which is really exciting, I think, is that he comes out, the king of Sodom says, hey, thanks for that. You can have everything, you know, just take it all. And Abraham actually says to him, hey, no, actually, I don't want you to think that you caused, or be able to say that you caused,

0: cause my wealth.
1: Yeah.
0: You increase me. I want it to be very clear that this is from God. So no, you take your guys, you take your stuff and, pay those who, I owe money to from it. They're those who have royalties as part of this war. But I want it to be very clear that God is the one who's blessing me. Mm. And I love that integrity about the way that he carried himself.
1: He had great faith.
0: Great faith in God.
1: Mm.
0: Just a belief. God has me, he's got me, and he's going to have me in the future.
1: And he's given away 10% and he still became one of the richest men in the world. Mm. So it didn't diminish his life. It actually added to his life.
0: Yeah, amen. So next time we'll be jumping into Genesis 15. You can read ahead at any time. Jump into your Bible. Next up, though, we have put it out there. Have you got a French accent for us because it is Bastille Day?
1: Or a few French words maybe you learnt in high school?
0: We're putting your high school French to the test, or rather you can put us to the test. That's coming up next on Rise and Shine.
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0: That's Toby Mac, and the song is called Lord, It Feels Good. You're on Rise and Shine with Phil and Andy.
1: And it is a little bit French today because it is Bastille Day. Mm-hmm. We are eating croissants. Well, not yet. I'm still waiting for mine. I'm excited.
0: Oui.
1: We have our berets on.
0: Mm-hmm.
1: And we are talking a little bit French.
0: We're doing our very best.
1: Your play? Mm-hmm. It's French for yogurt.
0: Allegedly.
1: I don't think it is. But it all kicked off this morning with AJ Spur. She was here in the studio practicing her high school French. This is what she had to say.
2: Aujourd'hui, c'est lundi. Qu'est-ce que tu vas faire? Je vais jouer au football avec mon frère.
1: It's about football.
2: Very World Cup-esque.
0: We play with flair. Is that what you said?
1: I love
2: that. I think the French always play with flair.
1: It's a safe bet. So high school French was being tested there.
0: That was good recital, wasn't it? She remembered a lot of her school stuff.
1: It had nothing to do with football, more to do with what are you doing today, I think. But, gee, it was good.
0: Mm-hmm.
1: And we're just after anything French, aren't we?
0: We are embracing anything French. We're leaning in to all things French today.
1: But if you have some high school French and can try it out, we've encouraged you to give us a buzz. 1-800-316-316. Mark, you're answering the call with some high school French.
3: We have a French son-in-law, but my father used to quote a French thing that he learned at school.
1: Great.
3: Which is a bit of a trick. And I have quoted it to Quentin and his friend when they first travelled Australia, and they looked at me blank. I'm not very good at speaking French, but it's a sort of a trick because it's underneath a photo of a man following a donkey.
1: Okay.
3: Okay?
1: Yes.
3: That's the photo.
1: Yes.
3: And the French is, je suis ce que je suis, mais je ne suis pas ce que je suis. Merci, je suis ce que je suis, mais je ne suis pas ce que je suis.
1: Okay, so we have to...
3: My French is terrible.
1: Shall we guess that?
0: What does it mean?
1: Does it mean I love?
3: I am what I am, but I'm not what I follow. For if I am what I follow, I'm not what I am. But the words for I am and I follow are pretty much the same.
0: Okay.
3: So you have to see the photo to get the, you know, does that make sense?
0: Yeah, it does. It does.
1: And look, we have to give that a tick.
0: You said it so well.
1: It used to be a common, well, I can see why you would. Je me suis, very good, Mark.
0: Now, you've got a French son-in-law. Have you ever used that phrase on him?
3: Well, I have, and he looked at me completely blank because my French is so Australian.
0: How did your daughter meet a Frenchman? Was it in Australia or overseas?
3: No, he came out here as a backpacker.
0: Okay.
3: And, we were living in Victoria, and they were going to do, him and his friend were going to do a tour of Australia, and I said, look, they're going to go to the Great Ocean Road, we're an hour from the Ocean Road, blah. Anyway, I said, call in, and you wouldn't believe it, I didn't see it, Jilly did. When he met Polly, he was smitten.
1: Aww.
3: And it took 3 years later, he asked Polly to go to France for Christmas, and we said to Polly, look, if you're going to go to France, you've got to go with the local, they'll show you all the sights.
0: Yeah.
3: And she was so reluctant. Anyway, that's how it all happened.
1: Now, a bit of matchmaking there from mum and dad. Well done.
3: Well, I don't know whether it really was. I just was trying to help these boys out. They had a bongo van that wasn't that good, and I thought I'd be able to tidy it up a little bit for them and send them on their way.
0: Yeah.
3: But we Jilly saw the double take when she introduced Polly to Quentin, and I didn't see it at all, but she noticed. And they were supposed to stay a week. They stayed 3 weeks.
0: Oh.
3: And his friend kept saying, go on, ask. Oh. He'd never had a girlfriend.
1: Oh, that's so cute.
3: Anyway.
0: Well, and the rest, as they say, is history.
1: Is a bit of French history. Very good. Well, Mark, you've got to do it one more time for us. Now that we know what it means, give us your French one more time.
3: Je suis ce que je suis, mais je ne suis pas ce que je suis. Car si je suis ce que je suis, mais je ne suis pas ce que je suis.
0: Sounds good, mate.
1: You made our day.
0: And contains a deep truth as well.
1: Be careful. Yeah, or you're not who you follow, I think, was the case. Well done, Mark. Thank you so much.
3: You're welcome. God bless.
0: Merci beaucoup.
1: There we go. Well, that means, Andy, that's our first contender for the high school French competition. Very impressive.
0: He did very well, and it sounds like his dad taught him that, so he remembers that from his childhood.
1: So if you have some French for us, give us a buzz, 1-800-316-316. It's Bastille Day.
0: We're leaning in.
1: It's fun. Heading to the news now on the other side. Beat the toaster with a French twist, perhaps.
0: Oui, oui.
4: In stories making news, the Department of Foreign Affairs is trying to confirm if any Australians were killed or injured in the Bangkok hotel fire. The blaze broke out on Sunday night. Jewish university students have shared stories about their struggles on campuses across the country. One young woman telling the Royal Commission into Anti-Semitism she would often change her name to hide her Hebrew heritage. The fourth round of hearings continues this week in Melbourne. A coroner has heard a pilot's lapse of concentration has been blamed for a helicopter collision that claimed four lives. The inquest into the SeaWorld chopper crash continues today. Donald Trump says the United States Navy is reinstating its naval blockade of Iranian ships and ports. The president wants ships transiting through the Strait of Hormuz to pay a toll equivalent to 20% of cargo. In sport, Manchester United has signed Andre Santos from Chelsea and is closing in on a deal with Aston Villa for Yuri Tielemans. That's the news and sport headlines. More details soon.
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0: Tyler David, for such a time as this, you're on Rise and Shine with Phil and Andy. It's time to play
1: Beat the Toaster.
2: And it's that time of the day, even on Bastille Day, with our French accents.
0: Some things can't be interrupted, Phil, even for Bastille Day, which we're really leaning into today, by the way. We are loving all things French.
2: We do. And to help us, we've got Hannah on the line. Hannah, you have a nice French name, Nono?
3: Hello, hello.
2: Oh.
0: Bonjour, Hannah. Ça va?
3: That's all I know.
2: And it's opting out. I bet you're much better at Beat the Toaster, though. Are you having a baguette in honour of the French today or just a normal brekkie at your place, Hannah?
3: Just a normal day. Just a normal breakfast.
2: You do a good brekkie at your place.
0: Just another day in paradise. Well, because it is Bastille Day, I had two choices. I could give you a B for Bastille.
2: Yes.
0: Or a F for Francais.
2: Yes.
0: So today, Hannah, I'm giving you the letter F for Francais.
2: Ooh.
3: Okay.
0: So today we want you to be a little Napoleon and win the battle against the toaster. Do you think you can be doing this?
3: I'll do my best.
2: You'll be helping everyone if you just make that accent go away, I think, Hannah. Are you good to play, hon?
3: So F for France.
2: F for France is your letter.
3: All now,
0: would you like me to ask the questions with a French accent?
3: No, thanks.
0: Okay. I will listen to you, Hannah. I am listening.
2: That's okay.
0: We hear you.
2: We can shut that down just for a moment. I'm sure it'll come back.
0: Okay. Well, you know the drill. You got 60 seconds. The time it takes to make a bit of toast, and you got 10 questions to answer. If you don't know the answer to one, say pass. We will come back to it, Hannah. Are you ready to go?
3: Yes.
0: Okay. Do it for the French, Hannah. Number one, a boy's name.
3: Frederick.
0: A foreign language.
3: French.
0: A job or career?
3: Financial advisor.
0: A type of bird?
3: Flamingo.
2: Yes.
0: Yep. Something you take camping?
3: A fold-out chair.
0: An insect or a spider?
3: Firefly.
0: A word ending in L-Y?
3: Pass.
0: Okay. A sporting term or position?
3: Fullback.
0: Yep. A children's character.
3: Pass.
0: A car part.
2: Oh.
3: Front fender.
0: There you go. A word ending in L-Y.
3: Forgetfully.
0: And a children's character. Think cartoons. Think TV shows. Think movies.
3: Something from SpongeBob, I don't know.
2: Yabba dabba doo!
0: Fred Flintstone.
2: Flintstones. Meet the Flintstones.
0: Or Fozzie Bear. Or Fireman Sam, who I've never heard of.
2: You
0: but
2: know,
0: anyway.
2: Have you not?
3: Fireman Sam.
0: Who is he?
2: Oh, he's tiny. Like, he's got
3: wonderful.
2: He's got the cushiest job, don't you reckon, Hannah? Like, he lives in this rural location. He's the fireman. There's like four or five of them in this section.
3: Where everything goes wrong.
2: And only was one kid. He lights every fire in town. So if he got rid of the kid, we'd be fine.
0: Well, he can't be such a big deal because Hannah couldn't remember him. So, I'm not, no
2: it's
0: disrespect to Fireman Sam.
2: He's not that famous. Fireman Sam. Anyway, for Hannah, well done. I have to say, we'll have to get you back soon because you were nailing that.
0: You were.
2: Your calmness under pressure.
0: I thought you had it.
2: I was 100% sure you had it. I don't know.
0: Trebien.
2: It might have been the French accent that put you off at the start, I think. But Hannah, well done. Play again another day. That's how you play Beat the Toaster. If you want to be up against it, you need to give us a text 0447 488 316. Next up for our devotion, we're going to check in with Pastor Franz. Now, he was a missionary to France.
0: Amazing.
2: So we'll have a chat about his story and what he found it was like sharing the gospel in that beautiful country up next on Rise and Shine.
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7: Consider Isaiah 41, verse 10. I am your God. I will strengthen you. Yes, I will help you. Dr. George Washington Carver overcame racial prejudice and became an educator, scientist, and inventor who was honored by the U.S. Congress. He was also a follower of Christ. And here's what he had to say about prayer. My prayers seem to be more of an attitude than anything else. I indulge in very little lip service, but I ask the great Creator silently, daily, and often many times a day, to permit me to speak to Him, and I ask Him to give me wisdom, understanding, and bodily strength to do His will. Hence, I'm asking and receiving all the time. Carver gave the world many inventions, and he was most famous for what he could do with a peanut. He stood on the truth of these scriptures. Isaiah 45 verse 2, I will go before you and make the crooked places straight. Jeremiah 33 verse 3, call to me and I will answer you and show you great and mighty things which you do not know. In Isaiah 41 verse 10, fear not, for I am with you. Be not dismayed, for I am your God. I will strengthen you. Yes, I will help you. I will uphold you with my righteous right hand. Now pay particular attention to Carver's words. He said, I am asking and receiving all the time. Prayer was not his last resort, but his first choice. To him, it was more than religious ritual. It was a means of constant communication with the God he loved, sometimes talking and sometimes listening, but at all times sensitive to and aware of the presence of God. And daily prayer should be that for you too. The importance of daily prayer. That's Vision's word for today.
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0: Mercy me, make it well. This is Rise and Shine with Fel and Andy.
1: Well, we have an incredible story today about a man sent by God to the nation of France. His name is France Heinzelman. He's going to tell us a little bit of his story today. Brother France, welcome to Rise and Shine.
2: Thank you.
0: Brother France, is it ironic that someone with the name France is called to France by God?
2: It seems to be.
0: It's very good. Tell us a bit about your story.
2: Well, I was born in North Africa when Algeria was French, and France virtually sold our country to the FLN, to the Arab Nation. And I've lost a very good friend who were executed by the FLN. And when I come to France, we were rejected because we were accused to cause the death of many Frenchmen during that war. So come to Australia, it was a new life for me, and I left all that behind. Then I went to Cooper-Pedy when I defined Christ as my Savior, become a pastor, and then the time after being married to a beautiful woman called Vuoco, I was called to go to France as a missionary. And I had to sort of review my heart and learn to forgive and love people that I didn't think I could love.
1: Yeah, so when God first called you to go to France as a missionary, you're living in Australia, probably quite happy here. What were you feeling or thinking straight away when God told you to do that?
2: I don't think I question God anymore because of with my walk in God, I decided to surrender my life to Him and accept what He asked me to do.
0: Wow.
2: But I had to fight my feeling. It's as simple as that.
0: It sounds a bit like Jonah in the Bible, to be honest. Like there would have been naturally some reasons that you might have turned and gone away, but you chose to go with what God was calling you to do, to go to the French people. Tell us, what was it like? What was the reception when you went and told the people of France that Jesus loved them?
2: It was really good. We were blessed because in my ministry, signs and wonders follow. So.
0: Wow.
2: We saw quite a number of healing. For example, at Christmas, we were invited to a Gitan family to share Christmas with them. And one of the sisters wasn't there because she was extremely ill, a problem with her liver. Her daughter stayed with her so she could help her go to the toilet to throw up. So my wife and I went there and we prayed in the name of Jesus. And before the little girl, her mother just become completely well, and she went and joined the feast, drink, and never been sick. You know.
1: Amazing. And so you saw quite a few miracles like that one, huh?
2: Oh, quite a few, yes. It was, God really blessed us with that.
0: Amazing.
1: Incredible.
0: It is interesting, isn't it? What a story of being called to go somewhere that in the natural you didn't want to, but then having incredible results and seeing God moved.
1: Brother France, can you please say something to us in French to encourage our listeners?
2: Si vous m'entendez maintenant, je peux vous dire qu'il n'y a qu'une seule façon de vivre heureux, c'est de suivre Jésus-Christ, d'abandonner tout ce que l'on croit être vrai, de se retourner vers la Bible et prendre la Bible comme étant la fondation pour la vie que l'on veut vivre.
0: Oh,
2: et je vous invite à faire ça.
1: Well, that sounded good to me. Something about the Bible.
0: I was going to say, the Bible is a good thing to read. Is that what we take away?
2: I say that the Bible is the foundation in which we should live by, and I invite them to do so.
0: Beautiful.
1: Awesome.
0: Well, Pastor, we are so blessed. Thank you. That was beautiful.
2: God bless you.
1: Merci beaucoup. Merci beaucoup, France.
2: It's a pleasure.
0: Such a pleasure. Oh, Andy, I'm just loving the French accent.
1: It's so nice, isn't it?
0: Oh, it's beautiful. It is Bastille Day, and we need you to try out your high school French. 1-800-316-316. Give us your best French shot.
1: I think I'd love to be in a Bible study group, Phil, when everyone is French except me.
0: Yes.
1: And they just read out their verses in French. I would love that.
0: Would you love that?
1: I would so enjoy that.
0: Okay, very good. Well,
1: and hearing them worship in French. Imagine hearing worship in French.
0: Well, we could make that dream come true for you today.
1: Can we?
0: Leave it with me. We're coming up to the news now. Happy Bastille Day. You're on Rise and Shine.

0: Coming up today on 2020.
1: We'll open talkback lines ahead of the Commonwealth Games and asking what's happening to women's sport for biological women. We'll introduce a whole new way to meet the characters of Australia's colonial history, and we'll talk to Open Doors, walking alongside victims of a Syrian bomb attack, ahead on 2020.
0: Vision National News. Balance. Fairness. Christian worldview.
2: In this bulletin, Donald Trump's plans for the Strait of Hormuz and Victorian teachers considering strike action. With more, I'm Tracy Weir. The US president has declared he will reinstate the blockade of Iranian ports in the Strait of Hormuz. Donald Trump has also added the United States will impose a 20% charge on all cargo shipped, saying that it would cover the cost of providing safety and security to the region. Speaking to Fox News, President Trump defending his suggested charge for the use of the key shipping lane.
3: We're going to keep the strait, and we'll probably run it. We'll become the guardian of the strait. Maybe we'll call it the guardian angel of the strait. And we should be reimbursed for that. When we do that, we're going to be reimbursed because the other nations are very wealthy. They're on our side. And we can't be expected to do that for nothing, unlike we had for many years.
2: The announcement follows days of strikes between the US and Iran. The majority of Australians surveyed in a new poll say they support a decline in property prices. The Resolve Political Monitor poll shows 61% believe prices are too high, up from 54% in June. Latest Cotality data shows prices in parts of Sydney have fallen up to 9.5% over the past 3 months. Almost 75% of Victorian teachers support 24-hour strike action for better pay. Industrial action at state schools resumed on Monday, including stopping work during a visit from a Member of Parliament, as well as a ban on replying to non-urgent emails. Teachers are poised to now vote on whether they'll take strike action in early August. A fatal mid-air helicopter crash on the Gold Coast could have been avoided if the pilot looked right. An inquest has heard. The SeaWorld helicopter chief executive has told the inquest he believes Ashley Jenkinson was totally distracted when the 2023 collision occurred. The inquest continues today. A new pocket defibrillator is being launched in Australia about the size of a soft drink can. St John's John Maher says it's one of the smallest defibs available.
4: It's important because it's designed to go exactly where people work, where people play and exercise as an everyday carry-on.
2: Ultimately, how quickly a defibrillator reaches a patient is key to improving survival outcomes during cardiac arrest. For 40 years, non-Indigenous Christian teacher Paul Tolliday has worked with Aboriginal communities. He says God sent him to the Northern Territory, where he's been adopted into First Nations families and worked with their people on gospel projects. Paul gave some advice to Vision Radio on how to improve social cohesion with Indigenous communities.
5: Non-Indigenous people need to become friends with Indigenous people. 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
2: Paul is a teacher at Yarara College, a Lutheran Indigenous school in Alice Springs. That's the latest news. 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
2: Sport and Cronulla Sharks are determined to hang on to their spot in the NRL top four as they build momentum toward the finals. Craig Fitzgibbon's side knocked the Knights out of fourth spot in round 19, but could give it back when they meet on Friday night. Lock forward Cam McGuinness says they can't lose focus.
7: If you don't stay on top of things, you can easily slip out the other way. So, the finals is still a fair way away, and there's a lot of water under the bridge there. And
2: the Sharks have hometown advantage. And GWS youngster Riley Hamilton is the AFL Rising Star nominee for round 18. He registered 15 disposals, 7 score involvements, and kicked 2 crucial second-half goals in the club's 13-point win over Geelong. That's the latest Vision National News. I'm Tracy Weir.
0: This year, you've got the power.
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2: Time now for a look at the weather. A cold front is continuing to bring strong winds, storms, showers and small hail across South Australia, Tasmania, Victoria and New South Wales. Showers are falling as snow in the Alps and in the Tasmanian Highlands. A high is clearing WA's far south while keeping elsewhere largely dry and mostly clear. The capital city forecast today, Sydney expecting a sunny day, a top of 20. In Melbourne, showers and 16 degrees. Brisbane, top of 23 and a sunny day today. Perth expecting 21 degrees and sunny conditions. In Adelaide, clearing showers and a top of 17. In Canberra, possible showers, 11 degrees. Hobart expecting possible storms, a top of 11. And in Darwin, a sunny day and a high of 32. That's the latest news, sport and weather on Vision. 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
1: Good morning all across Australia. If you're just joining us, it is Bastille Day in France, and Phil and I, well, let's just say we are embracing it.
2: It is an understatement, maybe.
1: We are embracing all things French.
2: Yes.
1: And including a weather report from what is known as Gay Paris. Now, when I say Gay Paris, gay means happy, and Paris obviously is Paris. It's a term of endearment for the city of Paris. So the weather in Paris today, I would describe it as perfect, Phil.
2: Okay. Wow.
1: Actually, almost.
2: Is it 23 degrees? Because that's our perfect temperature.
1: It started at 23.
2: Okay, nice.
1: Currently sitting at 28.
2: Nice.
1: Will reach a high today of 35, which in any European city is quite warm. A lot of the apartments and the buildings are not really geared for the heat. They're more built for the cold. So that's the Paris weather today. Now, a little bit of French history, because I just find it fascinating. I talked about earlier that in around the 5th century AD, France effectively became a Catholic nation. The King of France, the King of the Franks, was baptized into the Catholic Church, which began a 1300-year relationship where the royal family of France and the Roman Catholic Church were basically connected. And but during the Reformation time, when Martin Luther had his revelation about we're saved by grace and through faith, many French also became what we call Protestants. They became believers in Jesus. They didn't put their trust in the church anymore. They put their trust in Jesus as individuals. Now, at their peak, the Huguenots were 10% of the French population, Phil, which was about 2 million people.
2: Okay.
1: Okay, so France's population, how's your maths, Phil? If 10% is 2 million, then 100% is 20 million. Am I right?
2: That sounds fine.
1: And so the French Huguenots, these Protestants who'd found Jesus in an individual way, made up 10% of the population, but they actually were responsible for about 20 or 30% of the economy. And what a great testimony that is, that when you've got a direct relationship with God, it has an impact on your everyday life. You work harder, you work smarter, you're more creative.
2: Yeah.
1: And they were such a blessing to the economy that because of the persecution, because the Catholic Church really attacked them a few times there over about a 100-year period, a lot of them fled. They fled to South Africa, to America, even there's some in New Zealand as well, in Canada. And when they did that, the French economy really suffered. And again, what a great testimony that these people who knew God were such a blessing to the economy through their hard work and their industry that when they left, the French economy actually suffered because, they made up a lot of the middle-class merchants, the traders, the skilled artisans. And so it just shows that when you connect to God, you become a better version of yourself.
2: Here is a verse for your hour, Nehemiah chapter 8, verse 10. Now, in this moment, Nehemiah is just opened the book of the law for the very first time for quite some time. And the people, they're feeling upset. They've discovered that perhaps they were doing things, well, they definitely were doing some things that were not God's will for their lives. But Nehemiah says, hey, don't cry. They're all crying. Go and enjoy food and drinks and send some of that good food and drink to those who have nothing prepared. This day is holy to our Lord. Do not grieve, for the joy of the Lord is your strength. There is such strength in the joy of the Lord, isn't there, Andy? Like, that is such a great verse. One of those verses that I think of regularly, actually, joy. There is strength in joy, particularly that joy of the Lord. That's what we're doing today as we dig into a bit of French culture. Mm-hmm. And we have the French language. We've put it out there. Do you remember any high school French? If so, give us a buzz, 1-800-316-316, and we're going to put it to the test. We'll rather put us to the test. Can we guess your high school French? Well, Kate's on the line to try us out next on Rise and Shine.

0: Jamie McDonald. Ain't no way you're on Rise and Shine with Fel and Andy.
1: And it is Bastille Day, so we've put it out there. Do you know any French? It all kicked off this morning with AJ, who tried her high school French out on us. Have a listen.
2: Aujourd'hui, c'est lundi. Qu'est-ce que tu vas faire? Je vais jouer au football avec mon frère.
1: Ah, it's about football.
2: Very World Cup-esque.
0: We play with flair. Is that what you said?
1: I love something.
2: I think the French always play with flair.
1: It's a safe bet. Well, it had nothing to do with football and all to do about what was happening during the day, but that got us started and we put the call out, do you know any French? Well, Adam's jumped onto the text line to suggest this to us, Andy. Does this ring a bell?
3: Your blend is French for yoga.
0: Yes.
1: I'll do it again for you just in case that was too quick. A very famous ad which might have actually launched my French knowledge, all about Yoplait, the yogurt.
3: Mm-hmm. Yoplait is French for yoga.
1: And I think we've discovered that actually Yoplait has nothing to do with, the name does not mean yogurt, but that ad certainly did.
0: For years I believed it did, Phil.
1: I was sure it did. Mm. Yeah, so there you go. Lots of French today. And Katie, we've got you on the line. Are you calling with a little bit of French for us today?
4: Just a little bit.
0: Oh, très excellent. What do you want to share with us today, Katie?
4: I remember in high school, our French teacher said, if you can write "I don't know" in French on the French exam, you still get a point. So I got very good at writing "Je ne sais pas, je ne sais pas, je ne sais pas." And you still got points.
0: And that's a win.
1: And that is what I'm going to take away from the whole show today. J'aime, say it again for me, Kate.
4: Je ne sais pas.
1: Je ne sais pas.
0: Je ne sais pas. Pas.
4: I don't know.
1: I don't. Je ne sais pas. Je ne sais pas.
4: Je ne sais pas.
1: Je ne sais pas.
0: Je ne sais pas.
4: I don't know.

0: Ah, well, I learned German, Kate, and the first thing they taught me was "Ich bin Ausländer, ich spreche nicht gut Deutsch," which means I am a foreigner and I can't speak German. And I always thought the faith in their future of a German speaking from our classroom was very small. And it sounds like they might have been the same with you and your French.
1: They're doing the same. The very low expectations for us.
2: Now, I don't know if you're aware of South African history too, but a lot of the French Protestants actually migrated to South Africa. When they were being persecuted by the Catholic Church, they went to either America or a lot went to South Africa. So
0: maybe that's where.
2: Were you aware of that, that South Africa always had a very rich Huguenot? They're called the Huguenots, the Protestant history.
1: That's right. France, Huguenote in my Afrikaans language is how we learned about them. A very rich European history. Lots of Dutch people there, lots of English, lots of French.
2: It is a fascinating, and they added so much value to your nation and to America. It's interesting, when they left France, the Huguenots made up about 10% of the population, the Protestants, but they really were responsible for about 20 or 30% of the economy because they were so hardworking, so industrious and creative. And that just shows a direct connection to God, not just trusting the church, but actually knowing God personally. It releases your gifts. It releases your abilities in life. So when they left France, the French economy really suffered as a result. And they had to leave because they were being persecuted.
0: There you go.
2: And it's, in some cases, there were battles between the Huguenots and the Catholics.
0: But it's good to fascinating history. Persecution in that history meant that the gospel ended up in some places that it might not have otherwise. So we see that even with the early church, don't we? But Jamin Bell? I got it wrong.
2: Including Kitty's birthplace of South Africa.
0: Give it to us one more time.
2: Many good French men and women migrated there.
1: Je ne sais pas.
0: Je ne sais pas. Katie, I'm going to give you a... Well done. A huge cheer from our studio audience.
2: Yeah.
0: Thank you for playing with us this morning.
1: Merci beaucoup. Merci beaucoup. Thank you so much.
2: Merci beaucoup, madame. Kitty.
0: Oh, dear. Call again. We loved it. Thanks, Katie.
1: Thank you. Bye-bye.
0: Well, very good French.
2: She's got a good memory.
0: It's going to be hard to beat, but we're putting the call out there. Give us your high school French. Mm-hmm. We're going to try and interpret it with our very limited knowledge of anything French. 1-800-316-316. It's Bastille Day. We've got the berets on. We're eating croissants.
2: This is your one day of the year when you can speak French, talk about all things French.
0: Yes.
2: Put on your beret, eat your croissant. It's been a great day, Phil. I'm loving it.
0: It's a beautiful day here on Rise and Shine.
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0: Sam Hibbard, running back here on Rise and Shine with Phil and Andy.
1: And it is Bastille Day, the National Day of the French. And so we're celebrating all things French. And we've asked you to give us some French to try out. You mean, lots of us learned a language at high school and we've never got to use it. So this is your time to shine, really.
0: This could be your only time.
1: Adam has suggested that his French comes from Pepe Le Pew, who was did a bit of this.
2: Moi. Bonjour, Monsieur Frog. Comment allez-vous this fine morning?
1: For the kids who don't know him, he was a skunk. And he was French.
0: A little bit cheeky.
1: And always in love. He was, wasn't he? He loved everyone, loved everything.
0: L'amour, l'ami, l'ami.
1: Oh dear, we have been challenging you this morning to try out your high school French. Have you got some for us? Well, Carol, you're on the line.
3: Oh, yes. Look, I'm ringing in just for the fun. I'm not entering any competition because I just want to be here for the fun. There'll be plenty others that'll supersede me.
1: Oh, good.
3: That's for sure.
1: Take us a little bit of French. Do you know anything French, Carol?
3: Yes, well, in 1965, I topped my school in French.
1: Oh, well, then you're beating Andy, who it sounds like might have come last in his grade.
0: That's a flex, Carol. That's a flex.
1: It's a flex.
3: And no, there's no problem there. It's just the truth. I did love the language, and I speak a little bit of many languages, but I did not use it from then on. So I can sing. Oh. It'll mostly be pretty mutilated, but I used to know a little bit more of it, but I'm too shy to sing the rest, but I'm going to sing a little bit, and you guys are going to tell me what I'm singing.
1: Okay. Yes.
0: Do it.
1: Okay? We'll interpret. Yes.
3: All right. I can't stop laughing. I'm smiling. I've got a pucker the lips up. Okay. All right. Here goes, Jesus help me. Sweet papa la matelo. Sweet papa la matelo. That's all I'm going to say.
1: That's it.
0: Oh, that was good, Carol.
1: It was beautiful. Can you say? Go on.
3: Sorry. Yeah, my morning voice is a bit cracky. When you're 75 going on 76 when you wake up.
1: Beautiful. We have to guess, though, Andy, what it was. Say, can you sing it one more time?
0: Yeah, let me listen.
3: Okay. Well, it sounds like the Bible sound off, doesn't it? Okay. Sweet papa la matelo. Sweet papa la matelo. Sweet papa la matelo.
1: Okay, I'm going to say you're sweeping up a tomato is what you're doing. And that's in French, yes?
0: I'm going to say I love you, Daddy.
3: No, I couldn't. Look, I can't really. No, I'm Popeye the Sailor Man. The man with the donkey?
0: Remember
3: the man with the donkey?
1: Yes.
3: He did the sweet. Mark? It must be I am.
1: I am.
3: You know, there I you am. Go. I'm not who I am. I'm following, and if I am who I am, you know, blah, blah.
0: Just sweet. I thought you were saying papa. I thought you were singing to your dad.
3: No,
0: papa.
3: Sweet papa la matelo. Sweet papa la matelo. And it goes like kunjun. I can't remember the rest of it.
1: Beautiful.
3: I did actually, about 15, 20 years ago, I did remember more of it, and I actually sang it to a French teacher that taught French in high school.
1: How'd that go?
3: And I remembered the whole song. And I said, I sang it to him. And he said, Carol, that's very good. I understood it.
1: Oh, well.
3: So now, 20 years later, I'm...
1: Well, we're going to give you a cheer from our studio audience. Very impressive.
0: Well, I want to ask, though, Carol, did you learn that as part of the school curriculum, learning that song?
3: Yes, we did.
0: So I'm just going to question the education system here because I'm just thinking you go to France as a young lady and start singing, I'm Popeye the Sailor Man. How the heck does that help you navigate your way through France as a young woman?
1: Well, you never know when you're going to need Popeyes.
3: No, I mean,
0: it's not like you can order a coffee or I want some lunch where's the nearest tourist attraction. You're singing to them, I'm Popeye the Sailor Man. I don't know, Carol. I'm just going to question the teaching there.
1: That's funny.
0: Am I allowed to do that?
3: Well, my darling, when, you see, it's like lovely Fel when she said when she said the French teacher gave her a cassette to learn the language
1: AJ.
3: By
1: yes.
3: singing songs.
1: Yes.
3: So we learned the face, we learned, Monday, Tuesday, we learned the everything like that. But then she gave us the song to sing. So
0: the Popeye song.
3: And that was really good, yeah, because I remembered that. For 40 years, the whole song, and I could sing it well, whereas Monday, Tuesday, Wednesday, I forgot all that stuff. Now.
1: No, there you go.
3: You don't use it, you lose it.
1: Yeah, that is right. If you don't use it, so that's why today we're encouraging you to use it.
0: Uh-huh.
1: Use your French.
0: Because if you use... You can't keep. Lose.
1: Ah, I see what you did there.
0: There you go.
1: Actually, I'm not losing this morning because, Andy, you have brought in some croissants.
0: I have. It's
1: I've been waiting many hours.
0: It's pastry gold, Phil. Oh, that's what it is.
1: It's a bit of heaven for your mouth. And can I eat some next?
0: Yes, you can. I mean, they don't miss you, Phil. They're probably the most expensive croissants I've ever bought in Australia. But worth every penny.
1: Okay.
0: Worth every cent.
1: I'm going to go to the news headlines. And Andy, you go heat that up, please.
0: I'm going there.
1: And after this, croissant time on Rise and Shine.
4: In stories making news, a growing majority of Australians want house prices to fall, according to latest polling. 61% of respondents to the Resolve survey support a decline in property prices. Farmers want reforms and close monitoring of prices amid concerns the cost of fuel and fertiliser will spike on the back of resumed conflict in Iran. Growers warn any shortage of fuel or fertiliser would impact the winter grain harvest. Hundreds of Victorian prison guards plan to walk off the job at two medium security correctional facilities today. Staff are protesting against multinational contractor GEO Group over stalled pay negotiations and staffing shortages. And the US president has announced plans to charge a 20% toll on vessels travelling through the Strait of Hormuz, arguing it is to cover the cost of being a guardian for the area. In sport, Big Bash action on Christmas Eve is set to return. The fixture is to be released this week and will reportedly include a game between the Melbourne Renegades and the Hobart Hurricanes at Junction Oval. That's the news and sport headlines. More details soon.
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0: John Redick, the way here on Rise and Shine with Fel and Andy here on Bastille Day.
1: That's right. It is French Day today, the national day, and so we are wearing berets. Andy has a kerchief on around his neck, which makes him look very French.
0: Oui, oui, madame.
1: We have been practicing our best French accents all through the day. You might be sick of them by now, but that's okay. And you know one thing that we haven't yet played, Andy, and I think you could, because you've bought in with you some special treats.
0: Oh, yeah.
1: And I think they need to be heated up. So I reckon if we were Les Miserables. I don't know why it takes me there, but I think pastries, I think storming of the kitchen.
0: Yes.
1: Don't you reckon?
0: Absolutely.
1: You've stormed the kitchen to heat these up, and now you're coming in, and it's moment for us.
0: Oh, yeah.
1: This is it. I've been waiting all morning for this.
0: Look, if you just joined us, I spoke earlier. I went, there is a bakery near where I live. It's called Christian Jacques. It's owned by a French couple. They only hire girls who can speak French on the front counter. And you go there on a Saturday or Sunday morning and there's a literal 30-meter queue.
1: It's ridiculous.
0: People queue up for their pastries, for their bread, for their croissants. And a lot of the customers are French as well. There is a fairly sizable French population in the city of Brisbane where I live, Phil. I suspect Sydney's even bigger and Melbourne's even bigger again. But, yeah, there is a French population because you hear a lot of people ordering in French. So what do you think Andy does in that scenario, Phil?
1: Je m'appelle Andy. You use your French to
0: non,
1: order.
0: Madame. Non, madame. I say, je voudrais un Nutella croissant, s'il vous plaît.
1: Oh, I love that.
0: Now, that means I would like one Nutella croissant.
1: Okay.
0: Good that I only know how to say one.
1: And how do they go?
0: Because if I could say five, I'd probably be ordering five croissants at a time.
1: It's like you're in France and basically
0: I'd
1: say that.
0: I'd have to buy a new pair of trousers every
1: you
0: day
1: wouldn't.
0: Just to fit. Because it's so good.
1: I have to say, I was going to start a diet today. It's not happening now.
0: Bad day to start it. Not on Bastille Day.
1: I'll start it tomorrow. That's what everyone always says.
0: What you do is you have the croissants, Phil, and then later today you do some hill runs and pretend that you're storming
1: okay,
0: the Bastille.
1: I'll do that. Mm-hmm. I'll do that.
0: Just pretend you're running into the Bastille.
1: I couldn't have been.
0: Say 20 times.
1: Okay, thanks. Thanks, Coach Andy. He's going to fatten me up and then send me out to run.
0: And then lean you up afterwards. All balances out.
1: Oh,
0: it's all about
1: dear.
0: Balance, Phil.
1: Oh, dear. Well, look, here you go.
0: So here we are in the studio. I've brought in today from Christian Jacques' Bakery in Kangaroo Point half a ham and cheese croissant and half a Nutella croissant for Phil to sample. Phil, have a bite, have a chew, and give us your feedback. Because one of the things the French do better than anybody else is baked goods.
1: Okay, this is the chocolate one.
0: Mm-hmm. Looks amazing.
1: It's so good.
0: It's got Nutella threaded through it.
1: Wow. Well, it's just next level good. Like it is, like there is good. And then there's like next level good. That is just, do you think the French actually eat this on a regular basis?
0: Well, I don't know if they eat Nutella croissants on a regular basis, but they definitely love a croissant, Phil, and their baked goods. My observation from France, Phil, I know you've been there as well, is that every bakery is good.
1: Yes.
0: There's no bad bakeries in
1: you
0: France.
1: You just have a baguette and you're happy.
0: Yeah, bread is a part of their diet, and I suspect their bread is healthier than ours as well. It's made fresh, and you've got to consume it fairly quickly. It doesn't last for 10 days like the bread we buy, which means less preservatives, less fake stuff in it. And it's just a part of their diet. They often just have a little bit of bread at breakfast time with the coffee, and they're done.
1: Well, both of us would be, we should be French.
0: Mm-hmm.
1: I think, yeah. Hats off or hats on, berets on to the French today.
0: Oui, oui.
1: If you can find yourself one of these, life is good.
0: This is good. So good, isn't it?
1: Next level. Thank you, Andy. You made my day. Well, and that's how it's done.
0: How good is it though, Phil?
1: It's very good. I don't know if I can go back to normal programming now. Can we just stay French?
0: It was just the right amount too. We had half a ham and cheese each and half a Nutella each.
1: We are eating it.
0: I think that
1: it.
0: Was just right.
1: Well, I think it's going to take me a little bit longer to get through it, but I'm eating
0: I'm done,
1: it right
0: Phil.
1: Now.
0: I'm smashed,
1: how did you get through yours that quick?
0: I've already like
1: Gracious.
0: Scooped up the little specks of Nutella left over my plate.
1: Just as I was eating and he's powered through it. Next up, I'm going to keep eating and we will be chatting to a couple in France.
0: Some pasteurs.
1: Pasteurs about the revival in France, in Francais, because it's wonderful to hear what God is doing across the globe. And we'll keep eating these beautiful croissants on Rise and Shine.
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0: That is Point of Grace Stand, and you're on Rise and Shine with Fel and Andy.
1: Well, it's Bastille Day. We have to speak to some French pastors. We've managed to track a couple of down, Pastors Andre and Pastor Sylvia. They're from the Au Vivre Church just outside of Paris. Au Vivre means running water flowing down from heaven itself. And we are so excited to have our French couple. Bonsoir, ça va?
2: Oui, fine.
0: Ah, je m'appelle Felicia, Sylvia.
2: Yes.
0: We're so excited to have you with us and a very special day for the French people. We would love to know, what is God doing in France today?
2: What God do in France?
0: Yes.
1: Oui, oui.
2: Ah, the revival with young people.
0: Wonderful.
2: Now we have two movements, the Million Months with Ben Fitzgerald, and comment on appelle?
3: I am a young people.
2: Oui, oui.
3: I am.
2: I don't know what tell.
1: I think you're saying that there is a movement.
2: YWAM.
1: Yeah. Yeah, there's a movement in France today that young people are receiving Jesus, and there's a revival amongst young people.
2: Yes, it's exactly. Mm. Exactly. There is a lot of young people. They came from everywhere. There is a team from US and some teams from Europe.
3: Mm-hmm. Wow. Go in the street and preach gospel, pray for people, and many people receive Jesus in our heart.
2: It's beautiful. It's beautiful to see, to live that. It's beautiful. There is a verse in Bible to tell the young people, prophesy in the last days.
1: Oui, oui.
2: Yes.
1: Yeah, she's referring to Acts chapter 2, that in the last days God will pour his spirit on men and women, and they shall prophesy, and that your young men will see visions, your old men will dream dreams. So you feel like you're seeing this today in France, eh?
2: Yes, yes. There is the same when the Holy Spirit in Acts, comment on dit Acts?
1: Yeah, Book of Acts, yeah. Oui, oui.
2: Book of Acts 2.
1: Yeah, Acts 2, oui, oui.
2: Yes, yes. It's the same. There is a lot of people that received something from Jesus, mm-hmm. from God, and they proclaim.
0: Wow.
2: And there is a lot of person to receive Jesus in their heart, and there is a lot of healing.
1: Amazing.
2: It's good.
1: Amazing.
2: It's good.
3: Amazing.
2: When we arrived in France in 1980, it's difficult to talk about Jesus.
1: Mm.
2: But now you can talk about Jesus with everyone, and they can accept. Comment dit tout de suite?
3: Immediately,
2: Jesus.
0: Wow. Mm.
2: Yes, it's possible now.
1: Amazing.
0: What a good time for us in Australia to be praying for this revival in France.
1: Yeah.
0: It is very exciting, and we will be praying for you and for the people of France.
2: Thank you.
1: And, Madame, we just want to say that we here in Australia, we love Francais, ami Francais, and we pray to Jesus for Francais, for the Au Vivre, the river, to flow in greater ways, bigger ways, more powerful ways across your beautiful nation.
2: Yes. Jesus, don't forget France.
3: and Europe too.
1: And Europe,
2: France. France is the key of the revival in Europe.
0: Amen. You know what, Andy? And thank you so much to precious pastors for telling us about this revival. I reckon we pray for France. Shall
1: Why
0: we do that?
1: Not?
0: Revival to be fanning that flame even mm-hmm. more than it is already. All day we've been focused on this gorgeous part of the world because it really is on our hearts. What better way to think about Bastille Day than to pray for revival? Andy, would you lead us in prayer?
1: Amen. Father, we want to pray for this nation, Lord. Such a significant nation throughout world history in the last, you know, 1,000 years especially, Lord God. They've brought culture, they've brought mm-hmm. art, they've mm-hmm. brought ideas, political yes. ideas of freedom and egalitarianism, Lord. But Jesus, they need you.
0: Yes, they do.
1: Lord, and right now this nation is struggling. It's going through real transition, Lord. There's a culture war going on. There's mass migration. There's upheaval. Lord, there's a lot of discontent. Lord, we pray for revival
0: yes,
1: to sweep through the streets of Paris again,
0: yes.
1: Lord, through the streets of every city, every village, every town in France. God, we pray you would do something that if you told people about this 50 years ago, yeah. they wouldn't have believed you. They would have said, it's not possible. Yeah. The French don't want God. The French don't want Jesus. But God, we pray, by your Holy Spirit, Lord, you are the wooer of our hearts. You are the Savior of the world.
0: Yeah.
1: Lord, your love is enough. Your blood is enough. Jesus, they are known as the people of love. It's the language of love. Lord, let them know the love of Jesus.
0: Yes.
1: Let them know the agape love of God, like they've never known before, that it would soak in to their culture, soak into their families, soak into their friendships, soak into their lives as individuals, God. That, Lord Jesus, you'll be glorified, that many will come to know you, many will start to follow you, and that, God, the sound of worship and the sound of prayer will be heard in the French language coming out of France in the years ahead like never before, like a great offering, a great sacrifice of praise. Lord God, we pray for this now in Jesus' name. Amen.
0: Amen. Amen. Such a wonderful time. Really, you can't go wrong, can you, Annie? Praying the will of God over a nation.
1: Amen.
0: We're coming up to the news now, and on the other side, it's Bible Story Sound Off on Rise and Shine.

0: Coming up today with Jen Spiker.
1: Facing the pain, processing grief, and pursuing growth after trauma. How you can do all of that on Focus on the Family today. We're going to consider why the moon baffles scientists on the spotlight. And I've got some great music lined up for you a Tuesday afternoon, including the latest song from Kane. Join me after 2020.
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2: In this bulletin, bipartisan agreement on terrorism definitions and new US plans for the Strait of Hormuz. With the details, I'm Tracy Weir. The opposition leader says he agrees with the government that the definition of terrorism does not need to change. Some human rights groups and the envoy for tackling Islamophobia believes religious motives should be removed from the definition or watered down. Home Affairs Minister Tony Burke has pushed back on the suggestion. Angus Taylor agrees the current definition should remain as it is.
3: I don't always agree with Tony Burke, and certainly the approach he's taken to the brides, but no, I agree with him on this one.
2: The definition has not changed since 2002. Overseas, the UN shipping agency has warned there is no legal basis for the United States to impose a toll on all ships travelling through the Strait of Hormuz. US President Donald Trump has announced plans to charge a 20% toll on vessels in the key shipping lane, arguing it is to cover the cost of being a guardian for the area. Middle East expert Aaron David Miller says it's a hard sell for the American officials who have been arguing that Tehran can't use the Strait as an ATM.
4: I think it reflects the confusion and frustration that the administration feels and the box that the president is in. I mean, the options are very bad here.
2: The announcement follows days of strikes being traded between Iran and the US. Back home, and farmers want reforms and close monitoring of prices amid concerns the cost of fuel and fertiliser will spike on the back of resumed conflict in Iran. Growers warn any shortage of fuel or fertiliser would impact the winter grain harvest. A big new poll is more bad news for the Victorian government. The survey commissioned by Trades Hall includes a seat-by-seat breakdown and reveals a number of likely scenarios on who will form government in November. The statewide primary vote for Labor and the Coalition sits at 26%, One Nation on 27%, but the result confirms a shift of just 1 or 2% could flip a number of critical seats and determine the next government. A current review of voluntary assisted dying laws in Tasmania has underlined the urgent need for institutional, conscientious protection. That's the view of the Australian Christian Lobby, which wants to prevent medical practitioners and other staff from being forced to participate. CEO Michelle Pierce told Vision Radio it's real vulnerability in the current Australian laws.
5: What we saw at Calvary Hospital in ACT, we need institutional conscientious protection in law, and that should cover hospitals, aged care facilities, especially for euthanasia. No medical staff should be required to tell the patient where they could access the treatment. They should be free not to participate in it whatsoever.
2: Ms. Pierce doesn't believe Tasmania will introduce such protections, but the ACL will still keep pushing for them. That's the latest news. Sport is next.
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2: Sport, and the Wallabies are under pressure to end a six-match losing streak in Saturday's Nation Championship test against Italy. Australia has blown half-time leads against Ireland and France in its first two games of the competition. Wallabies legend Matt Burke says they need to be more ruthless.
6: It's so frustrating, sitting there, and rather than, are we going to hang on, they need to have some kind of ability to up the ante and, push it into the ground when they've got the opposition down and out.
2: The Wallabies are currently on one of their worst runs in history. At the FIFA World Cup, England left-back Nico O'Reilly is looking forward to facing Lionel Messi, describing it as a once-in-a-lifetime opportunity. They'll meet on Thursday morning in England's semi-final against Argentina. That's the latest Vision National News. I'm Tracy Weir.
0: So many Australians today are searching for answers. 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
2: Time now for a look at the weather. A cold front is continuing to bring strong winds, storms, showers and small hail across South Australia, Tasmania, Victoria and New South Wales. Showers are falling as snow in the Alps and in the Tasmanian Highlands. A high is clearing WA's far south while keeping elsewhere largely dry and mostly clear. The capital city forecast today, Sydney expecting a sunny day, a top of 20. In Melbourne, showers and 16 degrees. Brisbane, top of 23 and a sunny day today. Perth expecting 21 degrees and sunny conditions. In Adelaide, clearing showers and a top of 17. In Canberra, possible showers, 11 degrees. Hobart expecting possible storms, a top of 11. And in Darwin, a sunny day and a high of 32. That's the latest news, sport and weather on Vision. 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

0: 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It's Rise and Shine with Fel and Andy on Vision.
1: Good morning, and so glad you're with us today, especially our Western Australian listeners who maybe you're just waking up right now.
2: It could be the first time you've heard this today.
1: We are glad that you have woken up to Rise and Shine today. And what a day it is. It is Bastille Day in France, and it's their national day. And look, a couple of people, not just today, but even yesterday, have just highlighted to us that really Bastille Day isn't a great day. You know, there was a lot of bloodshed, etc., etc. We know that. And if we're honest about it, our Anzac Day, we all take a holiday every year for Anzac Day. Wasn't our greatest day either. We invaded someone else's country. Hello. Sometimes we forget that, but we actually invaded Turkey. You know, and yet we have a day off for that. So we're not celebrating Bastille Day in itself, but we are celebrating the French people today because, like all nations, God has a heart for every nation. And I've been so encouraged today, Phil. We've spoken to some pastors from France who've told us that there's a revival going on. There's young people meeting Jesus. And these pastors have been around for a few years. They said back in 1980 when they first started in ministry, they were sensing a hardness in France. Their people were hard towards the gospel. They said today there's an openness. God is moving. This is exciting. So please don't think that we're celebrating the Bastille Day for itself. We're just using this as an excuse to talk about all things French, and we're having croissants for listening to French worship music. You've got a beret on. I've got a beret on. I've got a little scarf on. It's all good today. It's all good. So good morning. Bonjour. Ça va if you speak French. We love you. But more importantly, we're believing God for a revival in France that will shake that nation to its core, and that Jesus will be glorified. The weather today in France is, we're believing for the sunshine of heaven to fall on that nation like never before.
2: Amen. And loving all the texts that have come through. Thanks, Cheryl, who texted in to say she's had to do a 6K walk today because she got a ham croissant for breakfast for French Day. I've also got some beautiful bits of French that have come through. Bonjour, j'appelle Corvo Arvez on Bura Donne. I'm sure that's it. And I don't know what it means, but they texted through the French.
1: Sounds very good,
2: though. Doesn't that sound good? So thank you, everyone who's jumped in, and people who have also said how fun that's been today. I love this one. It's make sure you mention your play. It's French for your get. Well, there you go.
1: And we thought it meant yogurt for a good portion of our lives, Phil.
2: Most of our lives.
1: Before the internet came along and we worked it out. Oh, it actually doesn't mean yogurt.
2: And it's been fun. And so here's a proverb for you today. Proverbs 17:22. A cheerful heart is good medicine. And I'd have to say, almost that would be one of the verses that's key to my life. My name, Felicia, means happiness.
1: Oh, that's nice.
2: So, yeah.
1: In what language?
2: In Italiano.
1: I thought you were going to say Native American Indian.
2: Not so much. But I've always thought, actually, there is so much power in happiness. And there is. You can see it in the Bible that when God is in the room, there is this opportunity to be leaning into being cheerful. Cheerful heart is good medicine. That's what we're trying to do here on Rise and Shine.
1: And even God laughed, Phil.
2: He did.
1: The Bible says that the Lord, in Psalms, that the Lord laughs at the unbelievers who scheme things and that. So, I mean, God laughs. Like you said, laughter and joy and happiness, it is a part of God's character. Now, 100%. We're here pretending that you're happy all the time when you're a Christian and that you never have a bad day. Now, that's just hype. That's rubbish. You know, we have our good days and our bad days. But like you said, this joy, which is deep down inside our spirit, it's a supernatural joy.
2: Yes.
1: Which can sustain you through the tough seasons of life.
2: Amen, amen. Next up, we're going into the Bible story sound of some great guesses. I put them together, Andy, so today we'll play you. We'll get you updated.
1: Ooh, okay.
2: Where we're up to with our Bible story sound.
1: You've been hard at work there, Phil.
2: Look, that is me.
1: Where was I, Phil?
2: Well, I'm not going to say.

0: Clark Beckham mystery. You know, that dude's name, it's a mixture of, David Beckham and Clark Kent. Superman meets David Beckham.
1: Super footballer.
0: There you go.
2: Are you ready for a challenge? Listen to the mystery sound, correctly name the Bible story, and win a great prize. Sounds easy, but is it? Rise and Shine's Bible Story Sound Off.
1: Okay, we've gone back in time. We've sucked out a sound, and your job at home is to match the sound to the story. This is the sound. I really like it.
0: It's a very dramatic sound at the end.
1: It is, isn't it? Is that a hint?
0: Yes, it is.
1: Okay.
0: That is a clue.
1: Here is where we're at so far with some of the guesses.
3: Moses coming down from Mount Sinai with the Ten Commandments.
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1: Oh, they're all, actually, I did that. But actually, they're all...
0: You did that to say, hey, well done, good job.
1: Good try for trying, but they're all wrong.
0: A for effort.
1: A for effort. So keep the effort coming. What is this sound? Okay, give us a buzz. What is it? 1-800-316-316. 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

0: Patrick Mabry. 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
1: Are you ready for a challenge? 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Sounds easy, but is it? Rise and Shine's Bible Story Sound Off.
2: Well, it sounds easy, Phil, but is it easy?
0: Not as easy as you think. This is the sound. I love so many people jumping in to have a go. Okay, another clue. We have said top 20 stories.
2: Yes.
0: It's not a secret story in the Bible.
2: No.
0: Like, there's no secrets, but, like, this is one of the biggies.
2: It's not obscure. Mm. It's not one of those random stories. Have you know there's a part in the Bible, Phil, where it says that one of the prophets in the Old Testament, he found a woman in a basket? Have you heard that story? It's really bizarre.
0: Which one's that one?
2: Oh, there's a woman in a basket and he says this is wickedness. And there's no explanation who the woman is, what she represents or anything. It's just this, it's a bizarre, obscure part
0: little bit
2: of the Bible. But this story is nothing like that. This is well known.
0: Yes.
2: You'll hear it talked about in kids' church. Yes. You'll hear it talked about in youth group, even in Sunday church.
0: Yes.
2: In fact, I may have even mentioned part of this story on Sunday. No. I was preaching in a church on Sunday. I may have dropped some truth bombs from this very story on Sunday, Phil.
0: Okay, that's a big clue.
2: I guess
0: if you happen to know which church and where. It's not that, not helpful for many people. But Hannah, you reckon you know?

0: I think it is the stone rolling away on the Tomb of Caesar.
1: Oh, yes.
2: Yeah, let's play it again. It sounds, I can see it, sounds rocky. And the bit at the end would be funny. Okay, that is a very good guess, Hannah. Very biblical. It's in the Bible. Is it the sound, though, Andy? Oh,
3: too bad,
2: Hannah. Keep them coming, Hannah. You're doing very good. You're very good at this game.
0: Thank you.
2: Thanks, hon.
3: See ya.
2: Bye. Terry, what do you think?
4: I think it's when Samson was at the grinding mill.
3: Oh, yes.
2: He's grinding, yes.
3: So let's have a listen again.
2: What was that? I like the end of it.
3: Was he a bit of indigestion maybe, that last sound? I'm not sure. But
2: a very good sound.
3: It does have that grinding sound to it, but is it the right sound?
2: But can you say anything about that, Andy? Because is it warmish?
3: No comment. Phil.
2: No. I'm going to say that you're warm, Terry. So
3: you're going to give a clue?
2: I am going to give a clue. Good. Well done. You've got us closer. Thank you.
4: Thank you.
2: Well, that means the sound is going to last another day, but I think we're getting close now.
3: I think someone tomorrow might solve this.
2: Okay, film. Come on, people. That's it. This is your sound. Think about it. We've got plenty there to work with. Next up, we're in the book of Genesis. Lot has been in a lot of trouble.
3: There's a lot going on, Phil.
2: That's next on Rise and Shine.

0: About Jesus.
1: Olivia Lane, Songs About Jesus. You're on Rise and Shine with Phil and Andy.
2: We've been travelling through the life of Abraham. At this point, he's a short version of his name, Abraham. God, he is going to change that soon. That's a spoiler for you. But Abraham, he's here. We just heard yesterday his nephew Lot got into some trouble because he had chosen to live amongst some kings, Sodom and Gomorrah, and we're going to hear they weren't a great place. He gets taken away, and Abraham, the future, with 318 men from his household, they were trained up. They go after, they capture Lot back, and they bring back also the spoils of war. So he's got all of this stuff that he's coming back from battle with.
1: Mm.
2: But this is interesting because we see a really important moment here. You have to remember, this is before a law was given. So Moses is coming after this story. This is early in the Bible. We're in Genesis 14. And Abraham comes and he sees. So, you know, when I read this the other day, Andy, I thought it's cool to see someone who is a priest of the Most High God in the Bible who hasn't been in the Bible before.
1: Mm.
2: Like, there's obviously great men, women doing great things for God who aren't necessarily in the Bible.
1: Absolutely. Yeah, I think heaven for me is going to be really interesting because the history of the world, I believe, will be contained in heaven, and we'll see things that God did which aren't recorded in Scripture. Because, even John said, I couldn't put all the miracles in one book, because if I did it, you know, all the books in the world wouldn't contain them.
2: Yeah.
1: And God's always working. But as you said, Phil, Abraham goes out to battle. He kicks tail. He defeats, I think it was three or four kings and all of their armies with just 318 dudes. And he's coming back from the battle, and in verse 18, Melchizedek, king of Salem, brought out bread and wine. I mean, there's so much to this. It's almost like this is a foreshadowing of communion, which we still celebrate now in the Christian church. And he was the priest of God Most High. So he blesses Abraham and says, blessed be Abraham of God Most High, possessor of heaven and earth. Blessed be God Most High, who has delivered your enemies into your hand.
2: Mm.
1: And the Bible says then that Abraham gave this high priest a tithe of all. Now, this is important, Phil, because as you said, this is before the law of Moses. Some people today in the Christian church, and you'll see lots of online articles about this if you want to look it up, people say, oh, tithing is Old Testament. It's not New Testament. Well, Old Testament means Old Covenant. Old Covenant began with Moses and the law.
2: Mm.
1: This is pre-law, pre-Moses. So this is pre-Old Testament. And we see this man of God, this businessman called Abraham, who lived by a principle that he gave 10% to God.
2: That's right, and to the church. So we see here, well, it wasn't a church at that time, but this is a priest of the Most High God. He was the man who was representing God at that moment. And my Bible says a tenth. That's what that idea of a tithe comes from. Yeah, Abraham gave Melchizedek a tenth of all the goods he recovered. And we do see this follow through. So when God did give the law to Moses, a tenth was part of that idea of a tithe. And I live in Malachi. It says, bring all the tithes into the storehouse. There will be room in my house. And try me now. Test me now. You don't often see God saying, test me now in this. But he does there say, test me now in this and see if I will not open the windows of heaven and pour out such blessing that you will not be able to contain it. And I always like the picture of, it's as if sometimes God blesses you so much that you have to say, stop, that's enough, I can't take any more.
1: Yeah.
2: But there was a blessing attached to the tithe when he introduced it down the track. And you can certainly see here with Abraham, that he is living under an incredible blessing from God.
1: He is. And let's drill down. Let's have a think about this. So Abraham gives him a tithe, a 10% offering of everything to this priest. What does that mean for the priest? It means the priest can perhaps build a better temple, or maybe the priest can just focus on the things of God. He didn't have to farm and run a business on the side. It freed up his time to serve God better. And that's what happens when we give to our local churches, Phil. It enables, hopefully, our pastor to be able to be paid by the church and focus on the things of God instead of having to run a business or have a job. It enables churches to buy equipment to do music so we can worship together, maybe even a building to have a place to pray and gather together. So giving to your local church, yeah, you're right. I mean, it does bring a blessing on our lives. But when I was pastoring, Phil, I didn't every Sunday promise everyone some hundredfold return, which is not biblical. It's actually not biblical. I'm going to say it again. It's not biblical. Yeah, Jesus said you can get a hundredfold return when you sow the word of God.
2: Yes.
1: But that could be a hundredfold return in joy. That could be a hundredfold return in peace. That's not just finances. Some of the guys in America have taken that and only identified that to finances. It's about everything. It's about the word of God. But my point is this. When I used to say to the church, hey, it's time to give to God, What you're enabling us to do is be who the church is called to be. And that's what our giving does. It releases missionaries, it releases pastors. And in this case, Abraham was releasing Melchizedek to do what he was called to do by giving him a tithe of all. And that's what our giving does. And that's why, you know, twice a year here at Vision, we ask during Visionathon for people to donate. It releases us to do what God has called us to do on radio, in ministry, on video, on the printed page. And it's a principle of God, and it's been around since the days of Abraham.
2: Yeah, that's right. Very early on, we're in Genesis 14, and you can see this happening. And then look, the other piece of Genesis 14, which is really exciting, I think, is that he comes out, the king of Sodom says, hey, thanks for that. You can have everything, you know, just take it all. And Abraham actually says to him, hey, no, actually, I don't want you to think that you caused, or be able to say that you caused my wealth.
1: Yeah.
2: You increase me. I want it to be very clear that this is from God. So no, you take your guys, you take your stuff, and I, you know, pay those who, you know, I owe money to from it, that those who have royalties as part of this war. But I want it to be very clear that God is the one who's blessing me. Mm. And I love that, that integrity about the way that he carried himself.
1: He had great faith.
2: Great faith in God.
1: Mm.
2: Just a belief. God has me, he's got me, and he's going to have me in the future.
1: And he's given away 10% and he still became one of the richest men in the world. Mm. So it didn't diminish his life. It actually added to his life.
2: Yeah, amen. Coming up next, we're heading to the news headlines. On the other side of it, we've got space for one more piece of France.
1: Maybe a cooler. Ah. Somebody on le téléphone.
2: Yeah, well, Le Pinky is calling. I couldn't be more Australian, actually, but he's been to France, so that's good enough for us.
1: Hey, respect.
2: Well, that's all we take. So we'll be reminiscing about France next up on the Rise and Shine.
0: In stories making news, the federal government has given its strongest indication it is unlikely to change the definition of what constitutes a terrorist act. The definition has not changed since 2002. Human rights groups believe religious motives should be removed from the definition. More than 500 teachers are needed to fill roles in regional Queensland schools. New data from the Department of Education reveals vacancies in rural locations have increased by more than 40% since January this year. BHP will make a final effort to reach an agreement with workers at their Port Hedland terminal today before they go on strike. The company will meet with representatives from the Combined Ports Union for their ninth bargaining meeting since October. Sport and the AFL coaching race for Tasmania is heating up with John Longmire meeting with the club for a second time. The Devils' job is believed to be down to three candidates, including Ken Hinckley and Nathan Buckley. That's the news and sport headlines. I'm Tracy Weir. More details soon.
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1: And today is Bastille Day. Well, the Day of the French, I think we call it. We have been eating croissants. Check. We're wearing berets.
0: Tick.
1: Tick. We've been talking as much French as we have.
0: Oui, oui, madame.
1: What we haven't played yet is some French praise and worship music.
0: Oh, yeah, I love that.
1: This is Hillsong, playing a song you're probably familiar with, but in French. Have a listen.

0: way they pronounce their words, Phil.
1: That's beautiful.
0: It's just... It is the language of love.
1: It's good, isn't it? When you get to heaven...
0: Love it.
1: I don't know how language works in heaven, but you could easily be there and the anointing of God falling... Mm. Even though, like, I do know the words to this song, pouring out new wine is what this song is about. Give you an offering.
0: Oh, it's just, beautiful. It is beautiful.
1: Jesus, bring new wine.
0: Because even if you couldn't understand English, Phil, and you heard...
1: The anointing is the same.
0: Yeah, but I was going to say, even if you couldn't understand English, but you heard an Aussie talking, yeah, mate, nah, yeah, nah, nah, yeah. You kind of just feel like, oh, yeah, that's okay. But it doesn't warm your heart. But you hear the French, you don't understand the words, but the way they pronounce their words, it's just, it is so amazing. Beautiful. It just draws you in.
1: It's beautiful. We have put it out there today. What is your best French? And I can see we've got Pinky here on the line.
2: Bonjour, Monsieur Pinky. You're calling us today. What news do you bring?
3: Ah, no, oui, oui, is French for Pinky.
1: Do you bring us some French today, Pinky?
3: Yes, I do. yes, I've got a little recording here from Notre Dame, the one that burnt down.
1: Yes.
0: Oh. So,
1: the church that burnt down.
0: So, you weren't there the day it burnt down, were you, Pinky?
1: There wasn't.
0: Where were you when the fire started, Pinky?
1: Where were you on the night of the fire?
3: I was actually in the truck.
1: Safely with an alibi, I said. Take us there. So you went...
3: It's very unnerving when you go to this... well, back then when you went to the church, there's army walking around with semi-automatic weapons in their full suits and that, checking the crowd out.
0: Yeah.
1: Oh.
0: Yeah.
1: Okay, yeah, I don't remember that. When I went, there wasn't. So, Pinky, perhaps it was you.
3: Yeah, they might have heard I was coming.
1: I didn't see anything like that when I went to Notre Dame.
3: I got a little bit of recording here as it comes through, all right? I'll play it for you.
0: Oh, yeah, from when you were in the Notre Dame. That
1: Take
0: sounds
1: it away.
0: Good.
3: Yeah, inside the Notre Dame. I hope it comes through, okay? Hang on.
0: Well, I think it's fair to say you were there.
1: You've got evidence of
0: that. That is evidence. But tell us, Pinky, what was it like when you were there? What did it feel like and sound like when you were there on location?
3: That was incredible. It's Tuesday. It was incredible with the organs. Mm. And it was actually a prayer meeting that day.
1: Oh, cool.
0: Oh, really?
1: What was it like in French?
3: It was quite good. It was very, very uplifting, very spiritual.
0: Mm.
1: Beautiful.
3: You can see why they built those churches the way they did. It's just amazing. The video doesn't give it justice. You can hear the echo in the background, but it's to be inside there just totally involves you. It's like being inside a bass drum, I suppose you could say. Yeah.
0: Well, they were built before electricity and sound systems, weren't they? So they had to be acoustically perfect, like I said, to carry the sound and allow you to enjoy the sound of the music as well as the singing. And, Europe has just got some incredible history, incredible architecture, the engineering. There's so much beauty and goodness that was brought to the world from Europe, including the nation of France.
1: Yeah, beautiful, Pinky.
3: Yeah, and I can tell you another funny story quickly.
1: Yeah.
3: Dr. Triant.
1: Mm-hmm.
0: Mm-hmm.
3: My lovely wife, the brain. She was taking photos of Arc de Triomphe and she turned around and I wasn't there. And here I am standing on the edge of the road videoing the traffic that goes around that big roundabout.
1: Crazy.
0: Yep. Yep.
3: Totally amazing. Better looking at the traffic than the Arc de Triomphe. They're crazy people over there when they drive.
0: Oh, yeah.
3: It was incredible.
1: No rules, I think, is how that goes in that roundabout.
0: Yeah.
1: Very impressive. Did you have any high school, any French that got you through while you were in France, Pinky?
3: No, I didn't do real good at French, but I did take French. So a bit like Andy, I think. Andy probably got a higher score than me.
1: He got his six. It was better. Six,
0: six out of
1: 100.
0: Eh? So I beat you.
1: Well, there you go. You beat someone.
3: I might have got a three or four.
1: It's not even a glass half full of that.
3: Well, I worked out that wee-wee is French for pee-pee.
1: Oh, dear. We're a classy nation.
0: Mm-hmm.
1: Thank you. Thank you so much for ringing in, reminding us of some beautiful French moments there this morning.
3: No worries. Bless you all, eh?
1: Oh, thank you, Pinky. What a fun day it's been.
0: The Aussie does Paris, Pinky.
1: I love it. Hey, next up, we've got Neil Johnson here in the studio. I haven't asked. I have no idea, actually, whether he knows any French.
0: It's a good question.
1: We will put him to the test.
0: You think so?
1: Next up on Rise and Shine.
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7: The dictionary described restitution as a giving of something as an equivalent for that which has been lost or damaged. Restitution is an important component in any apology we may make to someone. In his book, Since Nobody's Perfect, How Good Is Good Enough, Andy Stanley writes, "A willingness to do something to try to make up for the pain I've caused you is evidence of a true apology." A voice inside us says, "I want to make amends for what I've done." In his encounter with Jesus, Zacchaeus, the corrupt tax collector, saw how evil he'd been in ripping illegal tax payments off his fellow countrymen. He announced he would pay fourfold any monies he'd taken illegally. Further, he would give half his wealth away to the poor. It's all recorded in Luke 19, and it was Zacchaeus' way of saying, "I'm sorry, I was wrong, and I want to make restitution." Sometimes, as part of an apology, we need to say, "I know I've hurt you deeply, and I feel I should do something to make up for the pain I've caused. Can you give me a suggestion?" It'd be a very hardened person indeed who would not respond positively to a question like that if it's expressed with sincerity. Try it sometime. I'm Graham Agnew.
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0: Madison Watkins, God You Are. You're in Rise and Shine with Phil and Andy. One of our favourite times of the day, Phil, is now. Because the one and only Neil Johnson, the host of 2020, joins us in the studio to give us a little sneak peek of what's coming up. And we also get to ask him a couple of questions. Or maybe today he wants to ask us some questions because here we are in disguise. Neil, when you walked in, did you even recognise us with our French gear on?
1: Not immediately. I thought, who are these imposters sitting in on the studio?
2: Well, one, we've got our berets on. Andy has a pink kerchief. Mm-hmm. We've been eating croissants.
0: Oui, oui. Do you remember this movie, Neil, The Pink Panther?
1: Yes. Do love The Pink Panther. And, you know,
0: Keto.
1: Remembering the old Pink Panther and the newer Pink Panther, Inspector Clouseau.
0: So good.
1: I've been raising our children. Pink Panther was quite a popular film in our household. And every time we're having a barbecue, it's like, how do we pronounce this? Hamburger. Hamburger. Hamburger.
0: And if you don't know what we're talking about, it was one of those comedies from years ago, like Mr. Bean, that was almost innocent. It was family friendly. There was nothing too bad in it for your kids to watch, but very clever, subtle humour, facial expressions, pronunciation of words. That sort of comedy is more difficult, isn't it, Neil, than modern sort of what I call just cheap gags, you know?
1: Well, you know, it takes a little extra brain power, I think, to make comedy that isn't just laden with innuendo.
0: Yeah.
1: Because perhaps in some sense, you know, everybody can do that sort of thing. Those thoughts can run through your mind. But to do clever stuff, yes, the Pink Panther movies, they were pretty fabulous.
2: And cool because it takes you to France, right? And so all of a sudden, well, you know, it's set in...
1: Yeah.
2: And so as a kid, you have that little bit of culture coming through. So that's something.
1: Well,
2: you see,
1: you know,
2: the Eiffel Tower. And
1: yes. You know, we have the opportunity, don't we, to be enculturated in all sorts of ways by the movies we might watch.
2: Yes. Not always in a positive way.
1: Not always positive.
2: But hopefully sometimes.
0: Yeah. And we've all been to France, Neil. Isn't it, naturally speaking, just a beautiful country? The architecture, the buildings.
2: It is.
0: Things like the Eiffel Tower, the Arc de Triomphe. I mean, it is an amazing place, isn't it?
1: And going across the countryside on one of their very fast trains that I had the privilege of doing, actually seeing all of that countryside, with the rolling green hills, absolutely beautiful. And on one of their very fast trains, and of course I was wondering, is the train going as fast as I think? Because I'm looking at the speed of the train because they showed in the carriage, showing 200, right?
2: Now,
1: am I thinking 200 kilometres an hour, or is this 200 miles per hour? Because in Europe, there's still very much work on miles. So that's a little bit still unresolved for me. I'll have to do a little bit more research.
2: Oh, you're not sure how fast you were going?
0: I actually think it was miles.
1: But going very, very fast.
2: 200 k's would be very, very fast. But it doesn't feel it. And I have to say, I remember driving through the countryside of both France and Italy and going, this is quite similar to Australia in parts. Like, it's kind of cool, actually. It's not that different. Like, it is. It's beautiful and the architecture is different. But there is elements of that continuity of the way that our landscape looks.
1: Yes, the landscape is lovely. And as I'm aware, now almost every community in France has its own chateau. When we were there, we visited the Chateau de Pernon, which was bought by an Aussie couple some years ago, and they're going through a restoration. And we got to go and see this restoration. My wife is a little bit obsessed about the Chateau de Pernon, watches it on YouTube. And there's a little plug for them because it is fascinating. And to be there in a French chateau that goes back to the time of our colonisation and hearing some of the stories, absolutely fascinating and very, very enjoyable.
0: And look, just speaking of France, Neil, you were travelling at 200 miles per
1: miles
0: hour. I've just Googled
1: hour.
0: It. That's how fast those bullet trains, which is really quick. Like, that's up
1: fast
0: to about 360 k's an hour. Yeah,
2: really?
0: You wouldn't want a cow to wander onto the tracks at
2: that
0: speed.
2: No, that seems almost dangerous.
0: Is that cow? It's going to disintegrate.
1: No. And you know, look, some people just absolutely love train travel. I'm not necessarily one of those people who wants to go on a train for 3 or 4 days. But to go on a train for a couple of hours, what it took us to go from Paris to Nantes, it was very fast and very enjoyable.
2: Oh, well, Neil, tell us quickly. Fast, not 300 k's an hour, though.
0: Bullet train fast.
2: What is happening on the show today?
1: Well, Kiralee Smith is back with us. You'll know Kiralee leads the organisation Binary. She's leading the charge for women's spaces, women's right to some level of privacy, the fact that there are trans people playing in biological women's sport, and there is a major watering down of what's happening with women. So we're getting an update today, and timely because, you know, the Commonwealth Games starts next week, the opening ceremony.
0: Is it next week?
1: Yes, next
0: week.
1: That's
0: taken me by surprise.
1: 23rd of July will be the opening ceremony.
0: Which country
1: are
0: they being played?
1: Glasgow.
0: It's in Glasgow. Scotland. There you go.
1: Yeah, but you'll have to practice some new accents. I think you're pretty good at that, actually.
0: I've actually got
2: Scottish.
0: I got my Scottish tartan upstairs on my berry upstairs.
2: Oh, very good. Well, Neil, we will look forward to that. That's coming up. And a timely reminder, thank you, that we'll practice our next accent for next week.
0: Yeah, we'll have to get ready for that. Wow.
2: But it is time for us to say au revoir.
0: Yes. Merci beaucoup.
2: Thank you for a lovely show, everybody.
0: Yes, we have really a très bien. It has been excellent. This is show today.
2: Eat a croissant.
0: Mm-hmm.
2: Say au revoir to someone.
0: Say yo play.
2: Yo play, if nothing else. It's French for yogurt. And we'll be back tomorrow with more Rise and Shine.
0: Au revoir.